0: about to get things underway, and EPG won the toss, so they have deferred to the second half. Tri-Valley drops a couple of players back. Preston Johnson back there to return this kickoff. So we are just seconds away from good old 2A class, 2A action right here on WJBC, WJBC.com. We want to thank you for joining in, whether you're in your car, at home, on your phone, on your computer. We've got every option for you. Ball's on the tee. And there's the kick. It's kind of a squib. Fielded by one of the up men at the 35 and snowed under at the 39. Kind of intentional. Cole Knittle brings it out to the 39. And that's where Tri-Valley will take over, first and 10. Again, a couple of teams very similar, averaging in the 40s on offense. Tri-Valley 45, EPG 43. Both defenses very similar as well. Tri-Valley only getting up 9 points a game, while EPG 10. So on paper, two evenly matched teams, and they played a tough one last year, or a tight one last year. We expect the same tonight up here in EPG. So here comes the first play from scrimmage. Under quarterback is Owen McLean. He is the running quarterback as opposed to his counterpart, Owen Adams. And they're going to run off right side, first play of the game, and that's a handoff to Kix Yaklich, who gets across the 35, out near the 37, maybe 38. We'll give him to the 37, excuse me. 42, not the 37. Got an injured Titan out there, so we've got a break in the action. Let's go to the keys of the game, sponsored by Gill Street Sports Bar and Restaurant, and the keys to the game are controlling both these quarterbacks. Polar opposites in how they work, and Owen McLean, the running quarterback, has only thrown 9 passes on the season, as opposed to Owen Adams, can do it all, and he has had 13 touchdowns on the year, thrown for over 800 yards. So a couple of different quarterbacks as the player from EPG is up on his feet, running off, and so we've got second down and 7. For Tri-Valley, just underway up here at El Paso. If you're coming or you're on your way, you're going to probably have to stand around the fence. It's full in the stands, and more people coming in right here. Owen McLean looking to go under center here. EPG loads the box, man in motion. It's going to be a handoff to that man. Turn the corners, Preston Johnson, and gets a first down out near midfield. Good blocking on that kind of power sweep. Gets all the way to the 48 of EPG. So a nice run of 10. First and 10, Tri-Valley. First down of the ball game goes to Tri-Valley, and here come the Vikings. They're going to keep it on the ground, folks. Everybody in between the ends. Man in motion, Johnson again. First man through, and that's Yaklich, and he's going to get hit right as he hits the hole. Gets a yard, maybe. See where they spot that? Actually, 2 yards down to the 46. Short gain brings up second down and 8. We'll have scores across Central Illinois. And if you're at a game and want to call in and talk to Nick, we would appreciate that, as we'll run down the Bloomington Normal scoreboard as far as who's playing where. Second down and 8 for the Vikings into EPG territory. Man in motion. They're going to go up the gut, and they get a quick surge, but that gets shut down quickly. Couple of yards to the 44. That'll bring up third down. We'll say a long 5 for the Tri-Valley Vikings, and it's hard to know what Josh Roop's going to do here. If you get close, if you get within a yard or two, you're on the EPG 40, so it's in that area where you might go for it on fourth down. See what the Vikings do here. Backers creep up for EPG. Got to protect the pass. Man in motion, Johnson. They're going to go to him. Turns the corner like he did earlier and slides down near the sticks. And did he get it? I believe he did. Gets right to the sticks at the 38. Pickup of 8. First and 10, Tri-Valley. Came same power sweep as Johnson goes into motion from left to right as the ball's on the far hash. Brand new turf field here at EPG. First and 10, Tri-Valley. Opening drive of the game. Under center, it's McLean. He's going to hand it off, first man through, and it's a big hitter for about 8, maybe 9. Yaklich again. gets inside the 30, down near the 28, so that's close to another first down. We'll see where they if they measure that. And give them the first down or not, it's inches away. They're going to say second down and short. So if you're going to throw the ball, which Tri-Valley's only done nine times this season, you might see it right here. McLean goes under center. Two backs behind him, taking his time. No play clock here at EPG. See if they do a sneak here to get this first down. They're going to go to the first man through. Yaklich hit at the line. No, McLean's going to keep it on the option and turn the corner and get a lot more than that. Gets across the 25, down near the 24. Fooled me, but he picks up the first down. Gets four and moves the chains. So with 8:35 to go in our first quarter, opening drive of the game, Tri-Valley trying to set the tone, trying to get some points on the opening drive on the road here at EPG. And they are led by their quarterback, junior Owen McLean. Under center now. Hands it off, Yaklich. Up the middle, gets a few. They've got that down where they fake that handoff to Yaklich, and then McLean pulls it out, turns the corner. This time they handed it off, gets it down to the 22, so a gain of two. Second down and eight. Clock continues to run. Under 8 minutes to go here, first quarter. Everything between the tackles for the Vikings. See what they do here on second and short. Handoff right side, fake handoff, and McLean tries to turn the corner. First flag of the contest gets thrown down around the 20-yard line. We'll see who this is after. No signal yet. Holding Tri-Valley. It's going to push them back. Spot foul, so it's around the 20. See if they marked him back to around the 30. So that'll bring up second down, replay the down, second and around 15. They do. Spot the ball right at the 30-yard line after the 10-yard walk-off. So second down and 15, wind the clock. So not a devastating holding call. Second down and somewhat manageable. This is certainly four-down territory for Josh Roop and his Tri-Valley Vikings. McLean saunters up to his center. Man in motion. They're going to fumble it, and McLean dives on it right at the line of scrimmage. Maybe loses a yard back to the 31. Kind of a mishandled snap. Turf might be a tad bit moist. Had some rain this afternoon. So now third down and 15. We'll see what they do here. Hard to get third and 15s with a running attack. They're probably going to keep it in the hands of Owen McLean. Under center. Backers creep up for EPG. They're going to throw. McLean looking across the middle. Throws it up there. It's picked off and then dropped. Intercepted for just a second out there. And that was Braden Hayes with the pick. But he dropped it. Kind of going backwards. Catching that ball across his body. A tough catch. Had it in his hands for just a second. As McLean threw it into traffic, and it's lucky he didn't come away with a pick. So now fourth down, see what Josh Roop does here. If they're going to punt this football, I don't think so, and they don't look like they're going to. They're spreading it out. One of the rare times they've got wideouts. Farhash is the ball. McLean takes the snap, leaning forward, was one of the guys in the slot, under pressure, throws to the end zone, has a man off his hands. Off the hands of Anthony Pilchard. That was a great throw, and Pilchard just off his fingertips. That would have been 6 points for Tri-Valley, but they'll turn it over on downs. Great throw, and just off the hands of Anthony Pilchard. So now put the ball back to the 31-yard line where EPG will start their first possession of the game. Good opening drive for Tri-Valley, but they come away with no points. Here comes Owen Adams, the other quarterback in this great quarterback matchup. He's in a shotgun. So you can see the difference in these teams' offense. They're going to hand it off up the middle from the shotgun. A run as a 7 or 8. Nice run up top. Aiden Adams gets the first carry of the game to the 40, so he gets 9. Second down and 1. So Owen Adams handing to Aiden Adams, and they get 9. Ball right on the 40-yard line. See what EPG does here. Second down and very short. Adams will hand it back off to Adams, and he will get hit at the line of scrimmage and go down there. No gain on the play. It'll be 3rd down and 1. Players pushing and shoving in the pile. As you would expect, neither one of these teams like each other. Brand new turf field after last year, so now it's 3rd down and 1. Two wideouts on the near side, one on the far side. Ball on the far hash. Snap is to Adams at the middle, and it's a big hole. Aiden Adams slips, or he might have gone the distance. Slips down inside the 40, all the way down, I think, around the 39-yard line. So a big pickup there, big hole, and they're going to give him to the 38. So a gain of 22, first down for EPG, and the fans are on their feet here at El Paso. Big hole for Aiden Adams. Now they get a line shift to the far side. Looks like they're going to run right. See if they do. They're going to go with Owen Adams and the quarterback keeper. Turns the corner, gets the first down and more inside the 30 down near the 27-yard line. They're going to say 28. I believe that moves the chains. Still looking at it. Looks like the ball's past the chains, but I guess not. My eyes are not as good as I thought. It's 2nd down and inches. Lone back. It's Adams behind Adams, and now they're going to stop play and look at that a little bit better. I'll see if maybe my old eyes are in there. There we go. 1st down. I'm not as old as I think. At least my eyes are not. So 1st and 10, EPG on the run from Owen Adams. Ball's on the 28-yard line. Man in motion. That's Maxson. And they're going to hand it off up the middle again for a short gain. Aiden Adams gets a couple. See where they spot him down, right just short of the 25-yard line. So a gain of 3. 2nd down and 7. It's Owen Adams, the quarterback for EPG. Aiden Adams, the running back there. Putting up some gaudy numbers offensively. Wide receivers left and right, man in the slot. Ball in the middle of the field. They're going to fake the handoff. Then Owen Adams spins and gets inside the 25 near the 22 where he stood up and dropped there. See if they give him forward progress to around the 22. They're going to say 23. So just a short gain of 2. So it's going to be 3rd down and 5 for EPG. Neither team has scored as we come up on 3.5 minutes to go here in the first quarter. EPG is trying to get on the board first. Certainly 4-down territory here. Man in motion that time. Adams is going to throw, rolling to his right, looking, throwing, tipped up in the air and almost intercepted, but knocking it down was Preston Johnson. In the flats, outside the numbers, knocked that pass down. Good defense, dropping back and knocking that Adams pass to the ground. So now it's 4th and 5. Tanner Benedict certainly likes to roll the dice. Looks like he's going to do it here, 4th down and 5. First pass of the game from Owen Adams. Empty backfield now. 5 wide receivers set. Adams is going to run out of it. Has a hole. Spinning, but he's going to get dropped behind the sticks. And that's going to be a turnover on downs for EPG now. Tri-Valley stands tall. I don't know if they have a spy on Adams, but they tried to spread the field, run it with their quarterback, and he gets only a couple. And he stood up and stopped around the 20-yard line. 21-yard line, so only got a couple, and turns it over on downs. So both teams on their opening drive of the game turn it over on downs pretty fairly deep into each other's territory. But now here comes Tri-Valley. Their second possession of the game starts on their own 21-yard line. McLean is going to run it up the gut and get a couple. Actually handed it off to Yaklich that time. Trying to get just a few yards to give him a little bit of space. I'm going to give him just a yard that time to the 22. Clock continues to run. This might be a quick first quarter. Under 3 minutes to go now. 0-0 our score. So if you're joining in, you haven't missed anything, but a couple of heavyweights in Class 2A going at it tonight right here on WJBC, WJBC.com. McLean under center now, gets down low, man in motion. They're going to hand it off to him. It's Johnson trying to turn the corner, gets the corner, and gets ridden out of bounds on the far side of the field. Nice gain of about six out near the 30, but he's going to be short of the 30, or are they going to give him forward progress to the 30? They do, so gain of eight. Brings up third down and one. They like to run that kind of pitch to Johnson with him in motion. And a nice pickup there. Third and short for Tri-Valley. See what McLean does here. Man in motion Johnson. They're not going to hand off it to him, and they're going to keep it on the ground with Yaklich with the handoff. Looks like he got it. Yep, they're going to signal first down. So he gets about a yard and a half and picks up the first down. Just short of the 32. So we'll give him forward progress to the 31. First and 10, Tri-Valley. Coming up on a minute and a half to go in our first quarter. See if we get a break in the action. Check in with Nick on some scores. Game time temperature 73 degrees. Feels more like football weather out here tonight. Hand off up the middle. No, McLean's going to keep it. Left side, he's got a lot of room. 40, 45, 50. Into EPG territory. In the loose, 30, 25, 20. It's a race to the end zone. Touchdown, Tri-Valley. McLean dives for it. What are they going to call? They're going to call a touchback. He dove to the pylon. The officials are talking it over. No touchdown. That has to be a touchdown. He landed on the pylon. Touchdown, Tri-Valley. The ground cannot cause a fumble. And Owen McLean just went 69 yards for the opening score of this one. Goodness gracious, turned on the speed, ran for that front left pylon and got there, dove, was parallel to the ground. The official said it was fumbled, but the ground can't cause a fumble. Certainly knocked the pylon over, which is the end zone. So touchdown Tri-Valley, extra point coming up here. Snap good, hold good, kick is up, and the kick is good. So Tri-Valley jumps on top of EPG on the 69-yard run by their quarterback, Owen McLean, and they get on top of EPG 7-0. And while we got a break in the action, let's send it back to the studios and Nick McClintock.
1: Yeah, Eric, a couple scores coming in from across the area. Normal West currently up on Peoria Notre Dame 7-0. Normal Community up 3-0 over Champaign Central. Elsewhere across the area, you have Hayworth up over Leroy 14-0. Olympia over Athens right now 7-6. And one other score coming in somewhat close to the area in the Illini Prairie Conference. St. Joseph Ogden with an 8-0 lead over Rantoul. Eric?
0: Thanks, Nick. What a run by the quarterback from Tri-Valley. We talked about it on our Keys to the Game, sponsored by Gill Street Sports Bar and Restaurant. You got to control these quarterbacks. And right there, Owen McLean gets loose and rambles in from 69 yards out. And it was a track race from about the 35 all the way to the end zone. And he outran the defenders and just got the ball across the goal line for the touchdown, Tri-Valley. So here comes the ensuing kickoff. Kickoff's brought to you by Heller Ford, Heller Chevrolet in El Paso, and Heller Motors in Pontiac. Two players for the Titans back to receive this kick, and they're going to get a chance. And then it's fumbled off the face mask. Ball's loose on the ground, picked up by the return man. Now he's in free, but then he's hammered. The oohs and ahs is a tough hit right in the middle of the field. Nice hit that time. Out of nowhere, Corbin Yaklich standing up the returner. And I believe that was Shavon Maxson, who tried to break one loose after the ball hit him in the face mask and bounced 10 yards in front of him before he was able to scoop it up. But he gets all the way out to the 34. And that's where EPG will start their second drive of the game, now trailing 7-0. Tri-Valley with the first score of this one. Adams fakes the handoff to Adams, throws it to the other Maxson into the flats, turns the corner down the sideline. He's got one man to beat. He's going to score all the way on the first play of the game. Javion Maxson from 66 yards. Is there a flag? Yes, there is, folks. And Owen Adams has his hands on his head. Not a good sign if you're an EPG fan, but the handoff or the quick screen worked to perfection, but I think it's coming back, folks. Goes against the Titans. And that was Javion Maxson. Javion Maxson, his brother Shavion, out there as well. So penalty against EPG. Bring this back to the 40. So you actually gain yards on that play. It was first and 10 from the 34. Now you replay the down. So take the touchdown away, but it's first and 4, which is kind of an odd situation. So here we go. Let's set it back up again. Empty backfield now for Adams. Man in motion. Kind of a shovel pass, and that is to Adams. Trying to get out of bounds, and he'll lose yardage. He'll be tackled behind the line of scrimmage by a host of tacklers. Mason Messamore, one of those for Tri-Valley. So that's going to be a loss back to the 37-yard line. So a loss of 3. Brings up second down, and we'll say 7 for EPG as we're getting down to the final seconds of the first quarter, and that will end our first quarter. And that's the end of the first quarter. After one quarter of play, it's Tri-Valley 7, EPG 0. 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
0: Back to action here in El Paso. It's EPG's second possession of the game. They had a touchdown wiped out just a moment ago, but we start the second quarter, second down and 7. Adams going to throw the screen pass to the far side, and it's dropped. And the player caught it or dropped it, got knocked to the ground, no penalty. Javion Maxson kind of running before he had the football on the wide receiver screen. Ball's on the far hash for EPG. Now third down and 7 for the Titans. So now Tri-Valley getting in the man-to-man. Adams in the backfield, three wide receiver set now. Owen Adams looking to throw, throwing in the flats, and airmailed his receiver out there, making a diving effort that time was Cole Petta, but he couldn't come up with it, so now it's fourth down and long, so I would imagine this will be the first punt of the game for either team. And I believe Luke Phillips is out there to punt this football.

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2: Heller Ford, SFQ, Gill Street, and direct travel. And on the first play, out of the run, goes nowhere. Preston Johnson trying to turn the corner, will lose a yard. I believe back to the 28th. Second down at 11 for Tri-Valley. Again, if you're at a game and you've got a score, send it to Nick. Call in Nick, and he'll be happy to relay that to our listeners. Here, second down and long for Tri-Valley. They're going to hand it off the right side, trying to turn the corner as a running back. Get some room, brought down there out in the flats, outside the number, but a nice run that time by Preston Johnson. Tackled in the open field by Shavon Maxson after a short gain out to the 36. So a gain of 8. That'll bring a third down and 3 for Tri-Valley. Clock running. We're in the second quarter. 10 minutes, 40 seconds to go before halftime. Tri-Valley leading 7-0. EPG ranked number 2, Tri-Valley number 4, Class A in the state of Illinois. Back in the backfield, Johnson moving around, whistle, and a timeout, Tri-Valley. Timeout, Tri-Valley. Josh Roops wants to talk this third and long over, and while we've got a break in the action, we'll see if Nick has some scores to update us with.
3: Yeah, Eric, a couple more scores coming in from across the area. Right now, Normal Community now up 10-0, barring an extra point, excuse me. They just scored on a long run. At the end of the first quarter, it is Normal West still leading Peoria Notre Dame by a score of 7-0. Still no scores yet on both Central Catholic and U High. We're looking to get those scores. If you have those for us, make sure to text us at 309-829-2345. In the HOCI right now, it's Central A&M with a 7-0 lead over Shelbyville. And Hayworth with a 14-0 lead over Leroy. Eric?
2: Thanks, Nick. After the timeout, if you're kind of wondering where Braden Gibson is for EPG, he is currently suspended due to an off-the-field incident. I've heard 2 games, maybe 3 games. I think this would be his second, maybe third game of his suspension. But he's a young man that has 8 catches, 165 yards, one of Owen Adams' favorite targets. But currently suspended by EPG, so you won't hear his name tonight. So here we go, 3rd down and 3 for the Vikings on their own 36-yard line. Man in motion, handoff, going to keep it. No, it's going to be a keeper, and McLean will get the first down behind his blockers. Nice job, left side, holding it close to his body and getting the yardage he needed out to the 41 to move the chains. Gain of 5. The fifth first down for Tri-Valley tonight. EPG has 2. So 1st and 10 from the 41. Vikings have a lone wide receiver on the near side. Ball right in the middle of the field. A couple of backs in the backfield with McLean. They're going to hand it off Yaklich. He turns. Actually, the fake handoff, and they went left side. To Johnson, fooled me, gets out to midfield, maybe the 50-yard line. Looks like he did, right in the center of the Titan on the field. So gets 9 on first down, so 2nd and short. And that's what this triple option does for Tri-Valley. It's designed to fool the defense, and it fooled the broadcaster. So here, 2nd down and short for Tri-Valley. McLean under center now. Man in motion. Handoff first man. Yaklich hit at the line and driven back. That might be a loss. And the man that met him was Aiden Adams, playing linebacker, playing both ways. And I think he got the 1 yard loss back to the 49. 3rd down and 2. Near the midfield stripe for Tri-Valley. Under 9 minutes to go before halftime. Last year's score, I believe, was 24-21. Kind of below that pace this season, or this for this game. Here we go, 3rd and short for Tri-Valley. McLean under center. Handoff, Yaklich stood up at the line. Oh, and a late pitch for Johnson, from McLean to Johnson, and he turns the corner and gets it. So the

0: Fake handoff up the middle. Flags on the play, so we'll see what that one is. Ends up being a pitch. McLean to Johnson, who got the first down, but they're going to call holding on Tri-Valley. So bring it back. Spot foul from around the line of scrimmage, so this should take them back to the original line of scrimmage. They're pretty close, so they're going to mark it just short of the 44. So a loss of five, really, on the hold, so not devastating, but that'll bring up third down and six. Closer to third down and seven for Tri-Valley. See what Tri-Valley can do here. Yaklich, McLean, Johnson, fake handoff, late pitch. Johnson tries to turn the corner, stripped down there at the line of scrimmage. Open field Tackett, Elliott Toth, and that's a no gain. Maybe a yard to the 45 we'll give him. So fourth and six, and Tri-Valley will have to punt for the first time. Shavon Maxson dropping back deep. Brother Javion changes places with him. He says, "No, bro, I'm going back there." So Javion back there. Wait for this punt. Stands about his 27. Tri-Valley taking their time. No play clock here, but it's got to be late in the play clock. Someone running on late for Tri-Valley. See if they get this snap off, or maybe they're trying to take a delay of game. It's hard to say. See if they punt it to Javion. And they do. Catches it full speed at the 25, 30. Bounces out 35 and rough down there. Nice, good tackle. Open field tackle that time by Mason Messimore. Javion had a head of steam and really wanted to show off his speed, but gets cut down there at the 35. First and 10, EPG with 7:10 to go before halftime. It's 7-0 Tri-Valley, but here come the Titans. Their second possession of the game. They had to punt the last time. Owen Adams at quarterback. Has it back to his left, the other Adams, and they're going to fake the handoff to him. Adams rolling out to his right, throwing across the middle. Has a man. This time it's Shavon Maxson. He's into Tri-Valley territory down the sideline, shaking some tacklers, and gets ridden out of bounds all the way inside the 30, down near the 25-yard line. Big gainer of 40 on first down. Owen Adams to Shavon Maxson. Just kind of running wild right in the middle of the field. No one picked him up. So first and 10, EPG. They're going to go up the middle. Adams, and he had a big hole and then slipped down and falls right on the 20-yard line. Do they give him forward progress to the 20? No, to the 21, so gain of four.
1: Gain of four, it'll be second and six.
0: Second down and six. Clock running. Coming up on 6.5 minutes to go before halftime. EPG looking to the sideline. Head coach Tanner Benedict in his sixth year, made the playoffs in his previous five. Signals in the play. Owen Adams throwing to a man in the flats, hit there and then piled under. And that's going to be a loss on first down. Shavon Maxson couldn't break away. All kinds of white jerseys all over the Titan receiver. And that's going to go back to around the 25-yard line. They do place it at the 25, so a loss of four. Big defensive play that time by the Vikings. Third down and 10 now for EPG. Certainly four down territory here with 5 minutes, 45 seconds to go before halftime. Empty backfield this time for Owen Adams. Looking to throw in the flats and caught there, but then quickly dropped is the receiver. That was Shavon Maxson. Gets back to the 20, so they pick up five. But now it's fourth down and five. Actually a short five with 5 minutes, 20 seconds to go. Another fourth down play for EPG. They turned it over on downs their opening drive and then punted their second drive. We'll see what they have planned for Tri-Valley here. Adams in the pistol. Barking out the calls, trying to get it via offsides, but Tri-Valley not jumping. Under 5 minutes now to go before halftime. EPG trying to get on the scoreboard. They trail 7-0. Taking their time, and EPG is going to call a timeout. We'll take one as well. Check in with Nick on the scoreboard.
2: Eric, some more scores coming in from across the area. It is now Hayworth up 21-0 over Leroy. That game in the second quarter. Normal Community actually got a two-point conversion, so they are now up 11-0 over Champaign Central. BHS now up over Peoria Richwoods 14-7, and the game is now tied at Normal West. Peoria and Notre Dame putting a touchdown on the board. It is 7-7. All those games in the second quarter. Eric?
0: Thanks, Nick. All our scoring summaries brought to you by CEFQ. Halftime coming up. Halftime sponsored by RE/MAX Rising's Tracy Patkunas. But we still have 4 minutes and 50 seconds to go before halftime, and each EPG has a big fourth down and a long four to pick up. They need to get to right before the 15-yard line. Taking their time in this timeout, but they're on the field again. Full house here in El Paso, so if you're on your way, you're going to have to stand along the fence, and that's starting to fill up there too. Certainly expected by a couple of ranked teams. Here we go. Adams in the backfield, man in motion. Adams dropping back, rolling to his right, looking to the end zone, throws across the middle, has a man. It's a first down. EPG around the 11-yard line. That one was caught by Javion Maxson. Pickup of 9, first and 10, EPG. Can still get a first down again at the 1 or around the 2-yard line. But they're inside the 11, inside the 12, excuse me, at about the 11.5-yard line. Same setup. Aiden Adams back there. Hand off to Aiden Adams. Turning left. Has a hole. Tries to squirt through. Gets inside the 5 near the 3. Dove for the end zone, but came up well short. See where they spot his knee down. Around the 3-yard line. I'm going to give him a gain of 8. Second down and 1. See if they go right back to him. It's going to be Owen Adams up the gut. Quarterback keeper. Is he in? No signal yet. Touchdown! Touchdown, El Paso. Late signal. Everybody's kind of looking at each other, but Owen Adams ties this one up or tries to tie this one up. Are they giving him the touchdown? They're talking about it. The signal was touchdown. So they're going to say his knee was down. So wipe off the signal. Wind the clock. It's first and goal from the 1-yard line. See if they go right back to the quarterback and Adams, and they do, right up the gut, dives in for the touchdown. 1-yard touchdown run. Owen Adams, honk your horns now. EPG, an extra point away from tying this one up. The quarterback's living up to our Gill Street Sports Bar and Restaurant keys to the game, showing how they have to be controlled. Now both have scored. As the extra point coming up here for EPG. Kicking that one is Elliot Toth. Waiting for the snap. Snap's good, holds good. Kick is up, and the kick is good. We're all tied 7-7. Exactly what you expected in a couple of heavyweights in Class 2A. We've got a kickoff coming up. All of our kickoffs sponsored by Heller Ford and Heller Chevrolet in El Paso and Heller Motors in Pontiac. So that drive was 8 plays, 65 yards. The big play on first down when Owen Adams hit Javion Maxson for 40 yards. That did a lot of the damage. And then Owen Adams called his own number right around the goal line, scores from 1 yard out. So we got the battle of the Owens at quarterback. Owen McLean scoring and now Owen Adams scoring. A couple of different yardages, though. McLean's was from 69. That run was from 1 yard out for Owen Adams. They all add up the same. And here comes the ensuing kickoff after the EPG touchdown. Still 3 minutes 42 seconds to go before halftime. I believe Tri-Valley has two timeouts. Johnson back to receive this kick. And he defers it to his teammate, who gets a corner and is ripped down there. Nice open field tackle that time by Adric Shippert. Around the 28-yard line. Looked like there was some room there for just a brief second, but closed pretty quickly. 28-yard line. That's where Tri-Valley will start to their fourth possession of this game. Still with two timeouts. 3 minutes, 35 seconds to go before halftime. 7-7 our score. EPG ranked second in Class 2A. Tri-Valley ranked number four. Sweep to Johnson, turning the corner, trying to go north and south, and still pushing behind his blockers to get maybe six or seven out near the 35-yard line. And they're going to say the nose of the football right on the 35. So, gain of seven by Johnson on first down, second down at three. Brand new turf field here at El Paso Gridley High School. Perfect shape out there. Man in motion. Fakes the pitch, but a handoff up the middle is going to get close to a first down. Nice run there. On second down, that time by Yaklich, ending up going off right side, gets out to the 45, or the 40, excuse me. Gain of five and a first down Tri-Valley. Yaklich has had a few carries under his belt. We've got the keen-eyed Steve Cease from WMBD going to feed us some stats here at halftime. We'll update you with those. First and 10, Tri-Valley. At their own 40-yard line, McLean under center, man in motion. They're going to fake the handoff. McLean's going to throw down the middle into pressure. Caught at the 40. 40 to 40. And a catch out there by Mason Messamore. 20-yard pickup. Easy math when it goes 40 to 40. Messamore stopped and came back to the football. The defenders went by him and makes the catch. And again, Tri-Valley does not throw much, but they caught EPG that time. So first and 10 on the 40. McLean's going to hand it off. Johnson trying to get a sweep, and he's ripped down behind the line of scrimmage. Tackle for loss that time. Griffin Hale. Ripping down Johnson behind the line of scrimmage for a loss of two. Just running right into that big man. 6 foot, 204. The senior defensive lineman making the play, and a loss as we're coming up on 3.5 minutes, excuse me, 1.5 minutes before halftime. Minute and a half to go before halftime. Tri-Valley taking their time right now offensively. It's going to be second down and 13 from the EPG 43-yard line. McLean under center whistles, and Josh Roop wants another timeout. Roop calls the second of three. Big play upcoming. Well, we've got a break in the action. Let's check in with Nick in the WJBC studios.
2: Yeah, Eric, right now a couple of different scores for you. Normal Community now up to a 19-0 lead. It was a Normal Community West falling. Peoria Notre Dame scoring there 13-7. But as I'm saying that, Normal West has tied that ball game up with a long run. So it is now 13-13 there. Peoria Richwoods currently trailing Bloomington by a score of 14-7. And one other score for you, PBL currently beating GCMS in the Illini Prairie Conference 8-0. Eric?
0: Thanks, Nick. After that Tri-Valley timeout, still second down and 13. See if that last pass might be the last pass of this half for Tri-Valley, but once they lull you into thinking they're going to run the ball, that's when you break out a pass and catch somebody behind the defense. So here we go, third and long, and they're going to throw on second down. They lob it up far side. It's a jump ball. Who's got it? And it's caught. The defender's signaling incomplete, but it's caught down there at the 20-yard line. I think that was Kixiaklich catching that one. Hard to see. No, not Kix. It was Anthony Pilchard. A couple of catches there all the way down to the 20. Gain of 23, first and 10, Tri-Valley. They're going to run it to the right side. It's Johnson trying to turn the corner and drop there behind the line of scrimmage. So that's, well, actually a short gain. Gets to the 16. So gain of 4. So just when you thought they were going to settle in, start running the football, they throw it again and catch EPG in a one-on-one on the outside. Now they have it second down and 6. They're going to hand it off up the middle. Yaklich hit it. I know McLean pulls it back out and turns the corner on the option. Gets near the 15. Got maybe a yard. And got an injured player out there, Preston Johnson. Couple of players for the Vikings. So stop the clock with 29 and a half seconds to go here before halftime. Certainly within field goal range. If you want to try that, if you're Tri-Valley, but they've got at least one play to play with here. It's going to be third down and 5 after the injury timeout. But what a play call after the run for no gain. Owen McLean hooks up with Anthony Pilchard on the far side, outside the numbers, just kind of a one-on-one jump ball situation out there. Official ran down there immediately and called it a catch. Two plays later, now it's third down and 5. Clock stopped with, again, 29 seconds to go as a couple of Tri-Valley players have to come off for a play. It's going to hurt because one of those is Preston Johnson, who's got a lot of carries tonight. Can't see the other player out there. We'll find out who that is, but both teams getting a little bit of a breather, a little free timeout for both teams. All huddled up, trying to figure this one out. It's a good chess match right now between Tanner Benedict and Josh Roop. See what they have planned after this injury timeout. We'll keep it right here, at least for a little bit longer. As the Tri-Valley player on his feet, that is their quarterback. Ooh. So he's got to come off for a play. Shaking up there, slowly walking off, but he's got to come out for a play, I do believe. Unless they call a timeout here to avoid that. But we'll see what the call is here. One of those rules. Yeah, they're walking Owen McLean to the sideline, has to come off. So now, big play call here. I would imagine EPG is going to load the box as they wind the clock now. 26 seconds to go. New quarterback out there for Tri-Valley. Handoff is Reardon, hands the ball off up the middle. And a short gainer, close to a first down. And quickly Tri-Valley burns that final timeout, so they get it down to around the 11-yard line, so a gain of 4, but it's going to be fourth down and 2 with 16 seconds to go. So Josh Roop is out of timeouts. We'll see what he does here. If you get the first down, the clock automatically stops. You can huddle and clock it with a spike into the ground. So, but you got 16 ticks in the clock, so you really got to clock manage right now. And not sure what type of riverboat gambler Josh Roop is, but everything's on the table, but at least he has his quarterback back. Filling in for that one play was Cash Reardon. And they are going to try a field goal. They're going to try a 30-yard field goal. Cohen Rubinsky from 30 yards out. Kick is up, and the kick is no good. Tri-Valley thought it was good. Official said no good. So Tri-Valley is denied with 12 seconds to go. I would imagine EPG, as the officials huddle around the 15, I don't think they're going to reverse this, but it's kind of a – some players, you don't really see players fighting for calls like that. But clearly signaled wide and wide left. So EPG will take over on their own 20-yard line. Most likely just going to go out there and take a knee. But stranger things have happened with 12 seconds to go as they come out and Owen Adams gets under center. See what they do right here. Looking to the sideline and coming on late is Javon Maxson. And it looks like he's just going to step back, take the knee. He does. The final 12 seconds will come off the clock, and we will go into halftime all tied. Tri-Valley 7, EPG 7 as the final seconds come off the clock. It's halftime here at El Paso Gridley, and it is delivering as we thought. A couple of ranked teams in Class 2A's going toe-to-toe, and we're tied at halftime 7-7. 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
0: Hand off up the middle. No, McLean's going to keep it left side. He's got a lot of room. 40, 45, 50. Into EPG territory. In the loose. 30, 25, 20. It's a race to the end zone. Touchdown, Tri-Valley. McLean dives for it.
2: Seven, 7-7 are scored halftime between these two undefeated squads, Tri-Valley and El Paso Gridley. We'll get it back out to Eric LePan for the second half, as well as some stats from the first half of this exciting game here in just a couple minutes. Nick McClintock with you here in studio as we go through our halftime scoreboard. And scores coming in from across the area. Still looking for a couple, though, which you can always help us out with by texting us at 309-829-2345. Again, the score at halftime for this game, Tri-Valley and EPG tied at 7. This game, as most HOCI games go, a little bit quick. Rest of our game's still pretty much halfway through the second quarter, including Normal West currently up 14-13 over Peoria Notre Dame. Interesting note on that one, Cody Mulbauer, the running back for the Wildcats, becomes the all-time rushing leader for Normal West. So congratulations to Cody Mulbauer on that accomplishment. West up 14-13 with about 6 minutes left in the first half. Normal Community all over Champaign Central right now, 27-0. That game in Champaign, looking like Normal Community will go to 5-0 on this season. Bloomington up 21-7 over Peoria Richwood. That game started off pretty slow for both teams, but the scoring getting going for the Raiders as they are in Peoria taking on Richwood up 21-7. Still looking for scores. We'll get some first half of numbers there for Central Catholic taking on Monticello. That game at Bill Hunn Memorial Field there in Bloomington, as well as U-High taking on Decatur MacArthur. Still looking for scores on both of those, but we'll get those to you here shortly. Elsewhere across the area in the Illini Prairie Conference, Prairie Central and IBC tied at 14 in the first half. Is PBL 0-4 looking to get their first win on the season. They're taking on at GCMS. They lead that one 8-0. Tolono Unity up 7-0 over Pontiac. And St. Joseph Ogden looking like they'll be in a clock-running situation there in the second half against 0-4 Rantoul. St. Joseph Ogden up 35-8 right now in the first half on that one. Warrensburg Latham up 7-0 in the HOCI Large School Division. Up over Ridgeview 7-0 as well. And Central A&M up 7-0 over 0-4 Shelbyville. Again, Eureka was supposed to take on Clinton tonight, but Clinton forfeiting the rest of their season, so Eureka will take on the win there. In the HOCI Small School, it's Hayworth over Leroy right now, 21-0. Still looking for scores on NEMAC and Tuscola and Gateway Tech out of Missouri taking on Tremont, so we'll get you some scores on that one. And then in the Sangamo Conference, it is 21-13, the Olympia Spartans up over the 2-2 Athens squad. As I'm talking right here, another touchdown for Normal Community. They go up 35-0 over Champaign Central. And we will again get you some other scores on the other side of the break. But we will take one more timeout here, get you a couple other scores, and then get you back out to El Paso for the second half of El Paso Gridley and Tri-Valley. That game tied 7-7 at halftime here on the WJBC High School Football Extravaganza.
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0: See if they go right back to the quarterback and Adams, and they do, right up the gut, dives in for the touchdown. 1 yard touchdown run. Owen Adams, honk your horns now.
2: At the second touchdown of our two touchdown half. Here is Tri-Valley and EPG tied at 7. We'll get you out to Eric LePan here in just a couple seconds. First, though, a couple updated scores just in the couple minutes that we've been away. It is now Bloomington up 28-14, up over Peoria Richwoods. As I said, right whenever we went to break, Normal Community scored again. They're up 34-0 over Champaign Central. Still a 14-13 lead for Normal West over Peoria and Notre Dame. Elsewhere across the area, Prairie Central now up over IBC 28-14. St. Joseph Ogden all over Rantoul 50-8, and one other score, Olympia, still up 21-13 up over Athens. Let's go to Eric LePan now in El Paso as he has our first half recap of this really, really good game between two undefeated squads. Eric?
0: Thanks, Nick. We are in halftime. Remax Rising's Tracy Patkunis is our halftime sponsor. We want to thank Tracy Patkunis for sponsoring high school football, especially at halftime here on WJBC, WJBC.com. A couple of ranked teams in Class 2A as the EPG band is on the field performing. Just showing up tonight and giving us a great performance. 7-7 is our halftime score, as Nick mentioned. As we mentioned in our pregame, the keys to the game, sponsored by Gill Street Sports Bar and Restaurant, was the two quarterbacks, Owen McLean for Tri-Valley and Owen Adams for EPG, and both have scored, and both have been factors tonight as the both teams have, or both quarterbacks have scored for each team's touchdown. But a lot of offense coming out of those young men, as Owen McLean, 6 rushes, 78 yards, is 2 of 4 passing. Only came into the night with 9 passes on the season, already thrown 4 tonight. So obviously you shake things up when you're playing a good team like EPG. And across the way, Owen Adams, 4 of 7 for 49 yards passing, 7 rushes, 44 yards, and a touchdown. His favorite receiver has been Shamon Maxson. He has 3 catches for 41 yards. Both teams had 4 possessions in the first half, as they can only score on one of those, as Tri-Valley had 7 first downs. EPG only 4 first downs in the first half. So it has been good defense tonight, as you can well tell by our score. It's a low-scoring one. We expect another good half of football coming up, so stick around. Yeah, we'll bring it to you right here on WJBC. But for now, We'll have one more break and get ready for some second half football. 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

0: Nick McClintock back with you here in studio. A little bit of an extended halftime there in El Paso tonight. It's homecoming tonight for the Titans. So while they go through their little bit of extended halftime activities, I'll be back with you here giving you some updated scores as we go through the area. We do have a score from U-High. It is at the half right now. Decatur MacArthur leads that one 8-0. So a tough first half for both those squads. U-High, again, looking to get their first win of the 2026 season. Still looking for a Central Catholic score as they take on Monticello. That should also be a very, very good game. Monticello, the Sages, they're sitting at 4-0 on the season. Central Catholic, 3-1, the lone loss coming just a couple weeks ago there against Tolono Unity. Speaking of which, Tolono Unity currently leads Pontiac by a score of 7-0. That game also close to the half. Looking at some other scores from across the area, I'm going to kind of ping-pong around the conferences a little bit as I look through some scores. Hayworth up over Leroy 21-0. That game at the half, that's in the HOCI conference. Warrensburg-Latham up 7-6 over Ridgeview. As we go, like I said, kind of moving around the conferences just a little bit. PBL up 16-0 at the half over GCMS. And then back to our local games here. Bloomington up 28-14 over Peoria Richwoods. That game getting close to the half. Also at the half, it is Normal Community now leading 34-0 over Champaign Central. And getting close to the half as well at Normal West. And that game finishing up, we are sitting at 14-13. And yes, that game has actually just went to half as well. We'll take one more break, and then we'll send it back out to El Paso, where Eric LePan will have the second half between our feature game tonight, El Paso Gridley and Tri-Valley tied at 7 here on the WJBC High School Football Extravaganza.
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6: 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A little extended halftime because of homecoming, I believe, here at EPG. So it took a little extra for the band to put on their halftime show. And so we still have a few minutes left on the clock. See if they cut that short. Both teams have come out and already kind of warmed up, so it could easily be cut short. But we've got a good one for you tonight. If you're just tuning in, just getting home, wondering about the score, it's 7-7. Tri-Valley got on the scoreboard first, scoring on a long touchdown run by their quarterback, Owen McLean, 69 yards with 1:09 to go in the first quarter. But then with 3 minutes and 42 seconds left before halftime, Owen Adams, the quarterback for EPG, answered that with a one-yard touchdown run of his own. Had scored the moments before that, and they signaled touchdown, but then they wiped it off and made him run another play. So that was an interesting sequence, and that kind of leads us to the score. 7-7 as both teams ready to play, but the clock still says 1 minute or so left. So Tri-Valley kind of headed to the sideline. And if you didn't hear the halftime stats, we'll give those to you again. As Owen McLean, 6 rushes, 78 yards, 2 of 4 passing, 43 yards. Preston Johnson, 9 carries, 48 yards. Kicks Yaklich, 9 carries, 28 yards for Tri-Valley. For EPG, Owen Adams, 4 of 7 passing for 49 yards, 7 rushes, 44 yards. And his favorite receiver was Javon Maxson, 3 catches, 41 yards. It's predominantly the offense of both teams right there, as we're down to about 40 seconds of halftime clock before we're about underway. And if you remember, EPG won the toss, decided to defer to the second half, and Javon Maxson standing back around their 8-yard line to receive this second half kickoff from Tri-Valley. 7-7 our score. We want to thank our halftime sponsor, Tracy Padkunis of RE/MAX Rising. So just a few seconds away from getting this second half underway. What a beautiful night of football. It feels like football weather, 72 degrees out there. A little bit of a rain across Central Illinois this afternoon cooled things down, and it feels much better than a couple of weeks ago when it was upper 90s at kickoff. So here we go, getting ready for the second half to start here in El Paso. It's Tri-Valley on the road at EPG, El Paso Gridley, and we're underway. Line drive kick, see if it stays in bounds. It does not. It goes out of bounds as Javon Maxson lets that one go out of bounds. So that's going to be brought out to, I believe, the 35-yard line. So maybe on purpose, you don't want to give it to one of the Maxson brothers, but it's a penalty against Tri-Valley. Illegal procedure, I think, is the actual penalty. So trying to get a football, official waiting for a football. They finally get one tossed to them. I believe they're going to walk out to the 35, maybe the 30. That 35-yard line, near hash. That's where EPG will start as we begin this second half. The battle of Owens at quarterback. Owen Adams for APG. Owen McLean for Tri-Valley, and they both put on a show in the first half. It's Owen Adams' time here as we begin this third quarter. Four wide receivers set. Aiden Adams to his left in that pistol set. They're going to throw on first down, looking right, throwing left. Has a man out there off the fingertips of Javion Maxson. Had one-on-one on the outside. Was still upright when he caught that. Probably would have scored or been pretty close. So EPG going for the home run on the first play of the second half. And just over the hands of Maxson was the pass from Owen Adams, second down and 10. Crowd settling in. Big crowd here at EPG. Both sides of the field, the ring, the fence ring around the field is completely covered. Students into that end zone for EPG. Handoff up the middle on second down as a quick hitter. That's the quarterback. Owen Adams calling his own number. Gets a couple out to the 37. Third down and 8 for EPG. After they went for the home run on first down, they quick hitter up the middle. So now third and long. Pistol set. Adams to Adams left. Man in motion this time. It's Javion. They're going to throw again. Rolling to his right. It's Adams throwing. Has a man caught in the flats. It's Javon, and he's all the way inside to Tri-Valley territory, all the way down to around the 44-yard line. Pickup of 19 and a first down, EPG. That gives Javon, I believe, 60 yards receiving tonight. First to 10, EPG from their own, or excuse me, the Tri-Valley 44. They're going to run it with Adams. Cuts it up, still on his feet. Dragging players, gets maybe close to 9 on first down, all the way down to the 36-yard line. Give him 8 on first down. 6'3", 200 pounds, hard to bring down. And he'll get 8, so second down and short. Just underway here in the third quarter. Thanks for listening. It's a good one. 7-7 our score. EPG taking the second half kickoff, trying to do something here. Adams up the middle. That's Aiden Adams. Gets close to a first down. Had to spin for that one. Gets to the 34. Does he have enough? Gets a couple. They're going to call him short, so third down in inches for EPG. Still kind of looking at it. Nobody measures anymore. They just kind of eyeball it. So, and they're still eyeballing it. And they're finally going to measure. Or are we going to finally? I think this is the first down measurement we've had all year long. It's usually eyeballed. Maybe they just haven't been this close. So the officials talking it over. When do the lasers come out? You just get really precise. I don't know. Are they gonna bring the chain gang over? Yeah, they're gonna bring them over. The old fashioned. Mark it off. Oh my. Nick's whispering in my ear. Central Catholic 30-7 on top of Monticello at halftime. So the Saints taking it to the Sages. And is it a first down by the nose of the football? No. It's going to be short by inches. A couple of inches. So certainly four down territory, but we got third down and less than a yard for EPG. We'll see if they do something here. Maybe they go to the end zone or something like that. Looks like they're going to come out that pistol set. Ball's on the near hash. Two wide receivers on the far side, one on the left side. Whistle, wind the clock. Adams waiting for the shotgun snap. Man in motion, Javion. Handoff, Adams up the middle, big hole. Fights through a linebacker inside the 30, down near the 29, maybe 28. Give him to the 29, gain of 5, and first down, EPG. Under 10 minutes to go here in the third quarter. First and 10, Titans. On the Tri-Valley 29-yard line. EPG is not led in this football game. They trailed 7-0, but they tied it up right before halftime. They're going to hand it off to Adams again up the middle. Big hole. Fights through some tacklers inside the 15-10 and falls down there. Gets down to the 10-yard line, a gain of 19 and another first down, and they have found a big hole up the middle with Aiden Adams. Down to the 15, excuse me. So first and 10 on the Tri-Valley 15-yard line. 9 minutes to go here in the third quarter. Again, Adams up the middle, cuts, falls forward. Now the 10 this time. So gain a quick hitter of 5 down to the 10. Brings up 2nd and 5 for Adams. Aiden Adams, to be specific. Can get a first down around the 6-yard line, can EPG. Taking their time. Pistol set again. Adams to Owen Adams right. Two wide receivers on the far side. See if they stick it right up the middle, and they do. Adams again bounces outside, has some room. 5, 4, 3, 2, 1, touchdown. You can't tackle Aiden Adams high, and that's what Tri-Valley did. And he brushed off some would-be tacklers and drug a man into the end zone for the 10-yard touchdown run. Extra point coming. So with 8:21 to go here in the third quarter. EPG takes his first lead of the game, trying to make it a pure 7 points with the extra point. Snap is good, hold is good, kick is up, and the kick is good. So with 8:21 to go before the third quarter, EPG takes their first lead of the game, 14-7, and you heard it right here on WJBC and WJBC.com. Got a break in the action before the kickoff. Let's check in with Nick and some scores.
0: Thanks, Eric. Yeah, we'll get you back out for the kickoff here in just a minute. A couple scores, like Eric mentioned, is Central Catholic all over Monticello. That was the lone local game that we were waiting for, and we got a heck of an update. Central Catholic up 30-7 over the Sages of Monticello. That was a undefeated Monticello squad. Central Catholic looking to go to 4-1 on the season. Like I mentioned earlier, right before we went to the second half, U-High trailing Decatur MacArthur 8-0 at the half as well. Eric?
6: Thanks, Nick. Kickoff coming here from EPG after the 10-yard touchdown run by Aiden Adams. All of our kickoffs brought to you by Hiller Ford and Hiller Chevrolet in El Paso and Hiller Motors in Pontiac. Johnson and

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2: Looking good in the first half. They're going to hand it off up the middle. Quick hitter for a few. Jaklic for about three. We'll give him four because I think it's on the 33-yard line. Well, they're spotting the ball at the 30, so I thought it was at the 29, but they're going to say 30-yard line. So gain of three by Jaklic on first down, second down at seven. Tri-Valley trailing for the first time tonight. McLean under center, man in motion, hand off Jaklic again, finding behind some blockers, actually a late pitch, this time to Messimore. Took the late pitch around the corner before he's tripped up. Got out to the 38-yard line, so a gain of five. Second down, or third down and two for Tri-Valley. Got to get to the 40. Lone receiver in the flats, and that's Pilcher. McLean fakes the handoff that goes to the second man through, and he's not going to get there. Stuffed at the line of scrimmage. And that was Mason Messimore. So no gain on third and two. It brings up fourth down and two. See if Tri-Valley's going to punt this football.
3: No gain on the play.
2: Fourth down and two. They got to get to the 40. Ball's on the 38. Clock under 7 minutes to go here in the third quarter. Tri-Valley appears to be going for it. See what the play call is. Trust in their quarterback. Man in motion. McLean keeps it. Late pitch. Trying to turn the corners. Johnson, he's going to come up short. Close, but no cigar. Gets to about the 39 and a half. And a turnover on downs, they're going to say, at the 39. So gets a yard. They needed two. And now EPG has a lot of momentum after that short run of a yard. And a short field, plus territory, as they say. Ball's on the 39-yard line. EPG took the opening drive of the second half, nine plays, 65 yards, got touchdown. Now they're going to try it again. A little shovel pass this time to Adams. Turns the corner, but then it's ripped down there. Gets to the 38. So a very short gain of a yard. Second down and nine for EPG. Coming up on 6 minutes to go here in the third quarter. Owen Adams, Aiden Adams in the backfield in that pistol set. Four wide receivers set, man in motion this time. It's Javion Maxson. Adams looking to throw, rolling to his right, still looking, throws across the middle and over the head of Javion. Goes in complete, right in the middle of the field, throwing across his body, a tough throw, maybe a little too strong, so that'll stop the clock and the incomplete pass with 5:45 to go in the third quarter. Brings up third down and nine. Got to get to the 30, around the 30, certainly four down territory if you're Tanner Benedict. Pistol set. Adams in the shotgun. Man in motion. Adams to throw. Fakes to his left. Goes to the end zone. Has it out there. It's going to be underthrown. Juggling and falling incomplete. A good defensive battle. Owen McLean going up against Javion Maxson, right at the goal line, and it falls incomplete. That was a jump ball, and great defense that time by the quarterback, Owen McLean, playing DB. So now fourth down and nine. 5:38 to go in our third quarter. Clock stopped on the incomplete pass. EPG's going to go for it here. Trying to draw somebody offside. Nobody jumps. No flags. Adams looking to the sideline, waiting for the play call. Three wide receivers on the far side. Ball's right in the middle of the field. Lone receiver on the near side. That's Braden Hayes. Yet to have a reception tonight. Now they get the play call.

0: Adams waiting for the snap. Are they going to fake it? Are they going to let the play clock run out and take the penalty? Looks like they will. Either that or call a timeout. No, delay a game, so that's going to be a five-yard walk-off. So trying to draw Tri-Valley offside, it did not happen. So they're going to punt the football. Or we think so. Ball is placed at the 43 now after the five-yard walk-off. And when the quarterback is your punter, you always got to think about these things. Deep behind the line, takes the snap, pooch punt. Not very high, lands at the 15. Takes a right turn inside the 10 and rolls dead around the 9-yard line. That's where Tri-Valley will have its second possession of the third quarter in the second half. Change of possession. No scoring, or the only scoring here in the third quarter. A touchdown run by Aiden Adams, giving EPG the lead. And all of our scoring summaries are brought to you tonight by CEFQ. See if we get a break in the action here soon. We'll check in Nick in the scoreboard. Surprising, Central Catholic pounding Monticello tonight at home. Good bounce back win after losing to Tolono. Here comes Tri-Valley, first and 10 from their own 9-yard line. McLean trying to make something happen here. Man in motion, running to the left. Short gainer across the 10, maybe to the 11. 2-yard gainer. First down, second down at 8.
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0: Closer to the 8 than the 9, so really second down and 7, we'll call it. They can get a first down right around the 19-yard line. Clock continues to run. Under 5 minutes to go here in the third quarter. EPG now on top, 14-7. Tri-Valley with the football. Junior quarterback Owen McLean under center, trying to make something happen. They're going to run left again. And going nowhere, it's really up the gut more. Is a carry for no yardage, maybe loss of a yard. We're going to say no gain on that play. Third down and a long 6 for Tri-Valley. Both offenses settling in here. Field possession game here. EPG pin Tri-Valley deep. See if they can get a stop. McLean has a man in motion. They're going to hand it off. Johnson turns the corner, cuts it up, cuts it back, and he's going to come up short. Or did he? He rolled on a defender and got to the 20. I think he picked up that first down. Especially by the spot, we've got an injured EPG player, but I think Preston Johnson got that first down. Yes, moved the chains. Nice job of cutting back up the field. Rolled over on the defender, didn't touch the ground. And while we've got an injury timeout, let's check in with Nick in the scoreboard.
2: Yeah, Eric, right now most of our games, just starting the second half, is Bloomington now winning 28-20 over Peoria Richwoods. Still 14-13 Normal West over Peoria Notre Dame. They just kicked off, as did Normal Community, who is leading 34-0 over Champaign Central. In the HOCI Conference, Hayworth up now over Leroy 28-8. And the Sangamo Conference, Olympia and Athens tied at 21. Eric?
0: Thanks, Nick. Luke Offerman, the EPG player, shaken up. He runs off under his own power, but it's first and 10 Tri-Valley. A nice run that time on the sweep with Preston Johnson. So new set of downs for Josh Roop and his offense. McLean under center, barking out the signals. Hand off, fakes it, keeps it himself, turns the corner for a couple. Gets out near the 24-yard line, a short gain of 4. Fakes the handoff up the gut, trying to get everybody to collapse in the middle. Able to turn up the field, put his head down, and get 4. Second down is 6 for Tri-Valley. Clock running. 3 minutes, 15 seconds to go here in the third quarter. EPG leading Tri-Valley 14-7. Tri-Valley trying to tie that one up here, but they've got a long way to go. McLean fakes the handoff. Again, calls his own number, turns the corner, gets across the 30. Another first down. Tri-Valley move the sticks. Gets to the 31. Gain of 7. So faking that handoff up the middle, Owen McLean has kept it the last two plays. Picked up some first downs. Trying to get out of the shadow of their own end zone. Now they're out to their own 31-yard line, but a new set of downs. Two wide receivers this time, left and right. Ball's on the near hash. Going to throw. Across the middle, has a man. It is tipped and up in the air. Was it intercepted? Yes! Oh, my goodness! The ball hung in the air forever. Oh, now they're calling it incomplete. That would have been a circus catch. Throwing it into coverage, and the ball hung in the air. Defender came out of nowhere. It looked like he caught that. We'll see if somebody from Peoria got some video of that. That would be interesting. Falls incomplete. But Owen McLean, I believe was trying to hit Anthony Pilchard right across the middle as they had in the first half. Falls incomplete. Second down and 10. That ball was hanging in the air what seemed like an eternity. Second down and 10 from the 31. Here comes Tri-Valley. Lone wide receiver on the far side. Man in motion, Johnson. Man, first man through is Yaklich. Hit in the backfield, and he goes down right at the line of scrimmage. No gain on second down. Third down and 10. Coming up on 2 minutes to go here in the third quarter. Ball still at the 31, maybe the nose of the football at the 32. So we'll say third and 9 for Tri-Valley. Need to get out to the 41, past the 41 to get a first down. Lone wide receiver coming to the near side, that is Pilchard. On the far side, he's got another receiver. McLean under center. Messimore in motion. Takes the sand, hands off to Messimore, left side. Got some blockers, bounces outside, turns the corner, up the field, close to a first down. I believe he's going to be short, but he got really close. Across the 40, but he's at about the 40 and a half, a yard short. And once again, Tri-Valley in a situation where it's fourth and short. Well, they're calling first down. Officials are saying first down. Crowd doesn't like that spot. As you can hear, I kind of agree. Generous spot. Tri-Valley will take it first and 10. First and 10 from the 41. Yeah, wow is right. So here we go. Minute 8 to go in the third quarter. Tri-Valley gets a new set of downs. The team from downs with a new set of downs. Here comes McLean. Fakes the handoff, deep pitch to Johnson, turns the corner, 45, midfield, cuts back there into EPG territory, still on his feet, on the far side, has some blockers inside the 40, down near the 38-yard line. Great run by Preston Johnson on the sweep to the left side, right in front of his bench. All the way down to the 38-yard line, so gain of 19. First down, Tri-Valley. So the generous spot, they take advantage of it, get a big gainer on first down, first and 10, as we come up on 30 seconds to go here in the third quarter. McLean under center, Messimore in motion, fakes the handoff, McLean still has it, deep pitch to Messimore, turns the corner, and then he has his legs cut out from under him, falls forward to the 35. We'll see where they spot it. They are going to say 36, so a gain of 2. Might be the last play of this quarter, and it appears to be so. Final 2 seconds come off the clock, and we go to the fourth quarter. Tri-Valley driving, but the score is EPG 14, Tri-Valley 7. 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
2: Nick McClintock with you here in Studio A. We'll get you back out for the fourth quarter of El Paso Gridley and Tri-Valley with the Titans leading the Vikings 14-7. First, though, a couple quick scores for you. Bloomington and Peoria Richwood's now tied at 28 as we go into the third quarter on that one. Officially in clock runner status at Normal, or excuse me, at Champaign, as Normal Community leads 41-0 over Champaign Central, and Normal West increasing their lead over Peoria Notre Dame 21-13 as we send it back out to Eric LePan in El Paso.
0: Thanks, Nick. As on first down after that, or second down after the run. Another run that time by Owen McLean. Gets inside the 35 to the 34, so just a couple. So third down, and we'll say a long six for Tri-Valley. They need to get inside the 30 to the 29 for to move the chains again. Third down and six. We'll see what they do here. Two wide receivers on the far side. Ball's on the right hash. They're going to hand it off to man in motion. Misdirection and getting a chunk, but coming up short is Johnson. Kind of the misdirection, getting everybody going right. Johnson comes back to his left, gets to the 31. Gets three, but it brings up fourth and two. Long two for Tri-Valley. Certainly four down territory right here. Titan Nation comes to their feet. It's in the hands of Owen McLean right here. Fakes the handoff. Quick out to Johnson, and he drops it. Actually, Messimore, wide receiver screen. Started running up the field before he had the football. Pass is incomplete. Turnover on downs. Ball goes back to EPG at their own 31-yard line. One of those quick screens to the wide receiver and looking up the field before you secure the football. Falls incomplete on fourth and short. And here comes EPG. See if the Titans have a drive in them. Titans got all the way to the semifinals in Class 2A last year before falling to the eventual state champion Wilmington. At Wilmington, they want to do it again this year. Adams up the middle, spinning. Fighting through tacklers, still on his feet. Pyle is pushing all the way across the 40 to the 41. Big time run of 10. Do they give him the first down? They do. Move the chains. Wind the clock. We're in the fourth quarter. It's EPG 14, Tri-Valley 7. In a good one tonight here from El Paso. First and 10, EPG. Owen Adams rolling, throwing back across the field. And he has a man, but dropping in the backfield. Good coverage that time. And having nowhere to go is Shavon Maxson. He'll lose two on the play. Rolling to his right, throwing back to his left, trying to catch Tri-Valley, focusing on him, puts the ball at the 40. So only a loss of a yard, really, a yard and a half. So second down and 11 for EPG. They need to get across midfield into Tri-Valley territory to get the first down. Handoff Adams up the middle. Flag thrown in there, I believe, as Adams gets across the 45, and it's going to be a hold on EPG. So bring that one back. Quick flag. So wipe out the 5 or 6 yard run by Aiden Adams. And this is a tough one. This is the line of scrimmage. So from the 40 back to the 30. So a big loss of 10 from the line of scrimmage. That brings up second down and 20 for EPG. So you got to try and get that first down with a couple of plays. Need a big chunk play here on second down and 20. Owen Adams back there. Aiden Adams to his right. Two wide receivers on the near side. One receiver on the far side. See what they're going to do here. They're going to throw out of this set. Adams all kinds of time. Rolling to his right. Has room. He's going to try and run for it. 35 and out of bounds at around the 38. They're going to say 37. So gain of 7. Third and 13 now for EPG. Not a good spot. So the fans thinking the spotting is a little spotty. Ball's on the 37, so we're going to say third down at 14 for EPG. They need to get past midfield to move the chains. Snap, late draw to Adams, up the middle. He's got a big hole. He could go, and he tripped up just around the sticks. Just tripped up. He had a head of steam into Tri-Valley territory. He gets the first down, but that might have gone to the house. Gets all the way to the 45. Of Tri-Valley, so a gain of 18 on third down. First and 10, EPG. Fresh set of downs for the Titans. They're starting to feel it now offensively and taking their time as we're under 9 minutes to go here in the fourth quarter. Injured Tri-Valley player on the field. Well, we've got an injury timeout. Let's check in with Nick back in the WJBC studios.
2: There, Eric. Bloomington now going up 35-28 over Peoria Richwoods. One heck of a game going on there. Also, Normal West increasing their lead over Peoria and Notre Dame at 27-13. Elsewhere across the area, Olympia now leads Athens 28-27, so a good ball game going on there. Hayworth increases their lead over Leroy 35-8. And in the Illini Prairie Conference, the lone scoring update that we have there, the St. Joseph Ogden increasing their lead over Rantoul 62-8. Eric?
0: Some gaudy scores out there, Nick. So the injured Tri-Valley player is Mason Messmore. Maybe it looks like some cramping. Nothing to worry about, Mom. He's walking off under his own power. A little gingerly, has to come out for a play. Certainly one of those guys that plays both ways, never comes off the field, so you can imagine he's a little tired, maybe a little gassed, maybe a little dehydrated. So here we go, first and 10, EPG. At the Tri-Valley 45-yard line. Owen Adams really starting to get this offense clicking for EPG. Looking to the sideline, has Aiden Adams to his left. Two wide receivers on the far side, one on the near side. That's Shavon Maxson. They're going to run up the middle with Adams. Another big hole through the linebackers and close to another first down. Just short. They give him forward progress to the 36. Gain of 9 on first down for Aiden Adams. Starting to assert himself tonight. The senior running back. Gets 9, second and 1. EPG going to take their time. The clock is their friend right now with a 7-point lead. Tri-Valley needs a stop. Second and short. See what they do here. Man in motion. That's Shavon. Hand off again. Adams left side running over some players. Gets the first down near the 30. Going to give him forward progress to the 31, gain of 5, and a first down EPG. Actually the 32. Too generous, but still a first down. Stop the clock while they momentarily spot the ball, but now it's running again. 7:20 to go in our ball game. EPG with a 7-point lead, 14-7, and the football. Adams has Adams to his right now. He's going to call his own number. Behind the Adams block, there goes Owen Adams for a few. Inside the 30, down near the 28, maybe 27 off the right side. We're going to put him back at the 28, so a gain of four. Second down at six. Clock runs. 6:45 to go in our ball game. As advertised, a couple of teams in the top four of Class 2A in the state of Illinois going at it in conference play. Adams to Adams, up the gut. Gets inside the 25, down near the 24. If they spot it at the 24, it'll be a four-yard gain. Bring up third down and two. They're okay with getting these third downs. That means the clock runs. You wonder if Coach Roop will think about using a timeout here pretty soon. But the clock continues to tick away. 6 minutes to go in our ball game. El Paso Gridley has it third down and will say a long two for the Titans. Certainly four down territory. Ball on the 24-yard line. Handoff again. Adams up the middle. Left side. Fights through some tacklers. Gets a first down. Down near the 22. Offensive line starting to assert itself. Wearing down those two-way players in the blue, white, and gold. Ball on the 22, first and 10, EPG. Again, taking their time, looking to the sideline. Kind of running out of this spread set, three wide receivers, but they've been running it with Aiden Adams out of this. So he's to the left. He'll take it again. Cuts back, hit at the line of scrimmage, driven back, but gets a yard. Ball might have come out. We're going to say forward progress stopped. Ooh, that ball. Players from Tri-Valley diving on the ground, but not sure what happened there, if they're calling it a fumble or not. Inside the 20 to the 19, so a gain of three that time by Adams. Second down and seven, EPG. Under 5 minutes to go in our ball game. El Paso Gridley just trying to salt this one away. Oh, and Adams has Adams to his right now. Same set, two wide receivers on the near side. Ball right in the center of the field, man in motion. Harlan Tallien moving from right to left. There's the snap. Handoff Adams again up the gut. Spinning off some would-be tacklers. Gets a short gain down near the 20. Or is it no gain? Ball was on the 19. They're going to say back to the 20. So a loss of a yard. So now third and fairly long. Third and we'll say a long seven for EPG. Certainly four down territory. Not sure if you want to try a field goal, but a field goal would put you up two scores. And you're shortening this game as possible as we're going under 4 minutes to go here in El Paso. El Paso in control. El Paso Gridley in control, leading 14-7. They have the football on the Tri-Valley 20-yard line. We'll see if they run this down and maybe call a timeout. And they do. They run the play clock down as far as they could. They call a timeout. Want to talk this one over while we've got a break in the action. Timeout on the field. We'll check in with Nick and the scoreboard.
2: Yeah, Eric, not a ton going on in updated scores right now. Again, just finishing up this game in Champaign, Normal Community. Now with about 9 minutes left in the fourth quarter and a running clock situation of 41-0. Olympia net back up over Athens by a score of 28-27. Hayworth over Leroy 35-8. In the HOCI large school division, Warrensburg Latham over Ridgeview right now going into the fourth quarter 13-6. And Central A&M over an 0-4 Shelbyville squad 21-0. Eric?
0: Thanks, Nick. Stick around for our post game, sponsored by Country Financial Representative Catherine Peterson. After the EPG timeout, it will bring up third down and seven for the Titans. They need to get down to around the 13-yard line. Be very interesting what happens here if they don't get it on third down and they have to go for it on fourth down. What do you do if you're Tanner Benedict? Got a 7-point lead. They're trying to put this one away with some points, making it a two-score game with 3 minutes 31 seconds to go. We'll see what he draws up here after this timeout. Ball's in the middle of the field. Owen Adams has Aiden Adams to his left, trips on the far side. Man in motion. Takes the snap, handoff, fake handoff. Adams is going to roll out, has a man in the flats. 15, 10, 5, near the goal line. He's out of bounds at the 1. What a play call. Out of the backfield, Harlan Tallien catches that, turns the corner, and gets it down to the 1-yard line where it's first and goal, EPG. 3:24 to go. 19-yard gain. First and goal, EPG. They're going to take their time. Clock stops because Tallien went out of bounds. So here comes EPG, first and goal from the 1. And they're going to go right to Adams, the quarterback, at the tries to get in. I don't think he got there. Pushed back at the line of scrimmage. He's denied, back to the 2. So it'll be second down and goal from the 2. And see if Tri-Valley will call a timeout here as we hit the 3-minute mark of our ball game. No timeout yet. Second try. Second and goal from the 2. Handoff Adams up the gut. Touchdown, EPG. Aiden Adams, 2-yard touchdown run. That's a no-doubter right there. His second touchdown run of the game. Owen Adams with a touchdown. Aiden Adams with 2. And now EPG up by 2 scores, 20-7, trying to make it 21-7 with the extra point try coming up. They might have put this game away. Still some time left here for Tri-Valley. Snap is good. Hold is good. Kick is up, and the kick is good. Just barely on the left side. At the 2-minute, 46-second mark of our ball game, EPG scores again from 2 yards out. Aiden Adams with his second touchdown run of the game, and it's now EPG 21, Tri-Valley 7. So Tri-Valley needs to score quickly and try it onside and get the ball back to have any chance of this one, now trailing by 14 points. What a great night for the senior running back, Aiden Adams. A couple of touchdown runs. Short runs, but all counts the same on the scoreboard. A 10-yard touchdown run and now a 2-yard touchdown run for Aiden Adams. Owen Adams had a 1-yard touchdown run in the first half, and now they'll be kicking off to Tri-Valley. After that touchdown, all of our kickoffs brought to you by Heller Ford and Heller Chevrolet in El Paso and Heller Motors in Pontiac. EPG feeling pretty good now on their home field, the brand new turf here at El Paso Ridley High School. Looks pretty impressive out there on a beautiful night here. 72 degrees since the start. It's still 72 right now. So here's the kickoff after that EPG touchdown to put them up 21-7. They're going to squib it. Up man gets it around the 35, out to the 40. Falls forward to the 41. That's where Tri-Valley will have it. First and 10, their own 41-yard line, but they only have 2 minutes 41 seconds to go in our ball game. All 3 timeouts, though. Probably pretty sure they were going to use all 3 before this thing's over and done with. But when you come in and you've only thrown 9 passes all season, kind of tough to score in a hurry. But nevertheless, Owen McLean under center. Fake handoff, rolling to his right, looking to throw. Throws it, and off the hands of Yaklich. Falls incomplete. Kind of behind him. Maybe he wasn't looking just yet. Hadn't turned his head. But it's an incomplete pass on first down. Second down and 10. Here comes Tri-Valley again. Hard to score quickly with this triple option. Unless you bust one. Second down and 10 after the incomplete pass. The clock stops with 2 minutes 35 seconds to go in our ball game. El Paso Gridley leading Tri-Valley 21-7. It's been a good one. EPG just scoring moments ago. They're going to throw again. McLean across the middle has a man caught there by Johnson. Across midfield, shakes some players and is brought down there. First down all the way into EPG territory to the 48-yard line. So a gain of, we'll say, 11. Move the chains, spot the football, stop the clock until it's spotted, and it is. Now we got 2 minutes 20 seconds to go. Tri-Valley taking their time getting to the line of scrimmage. Haven't used one of their three timeouts here. McLean under center now. Man in motion, Johnson. Fake handoff. Going to run the screen back to Messimore. Fakes a man at the line of scrimmage, but he's dropped there behind the line of scrimmage. A 2-yard loss. And Coach Rupp is probably going to have to burn a timeout right there. Nice open field tackle. I thought that was number 32, but I don't see a 32 on EPG. Or is it 52? I'm going to say Connor Davenport with the tackle. So loss of 2. Clock continues to run, so Rupp doesn't call a timeout. A minute 30 to go. McLean going to throw, hit as he throws, and he airmails it on the far side of the field, trying to hit Preston Johnson. Stops the clock with a minute 28 to go in our ball game, and it brings up third down and 12. Still three timeouts. I would imagine if they could get something here, move the chains, they'll burn a timeout. But this game is getting late, under 90 seconds to go in our ball game. McLean under center now. Two wide receivers on the far side, one on the near side, ball on the left hash. McLean dropping back, a whistle before the play. Tanner Benedict wants a timeout to talk this one over. We'll keep it right here. An exciting one. One of these two teams is going to be 4-1 on the season, but I doubt the loser falls very far in the rankings, because this is a tough situation to play for either team, and especially Tri-Valley if they come out of the short end, which it looks like they will probably not fall too far in the rankings, especially losing on the road to the highest ranked team in EPG. EPG comes in ranked number 2 in Class 2A, while Tri-Valley ranked number 4 in Class 2A. This is a conference game. Heart of Central Illinois Conference game. But they are ranked in the top 5 across the state of Illinois in Class 2A, and that's why we brought it to you tonight here on WJBC, WJBC.com. Nick McClintock back in the studios getting you every score out there. Eric LePan here live from El Paso. Sold out crowd. Fences lined with a bunch of high school football lovers. And they've seen a good one tonight. Tri-Valley trying to pull off a miracle just to get this game to overtime if possible. But they have a third down and long here. McLean under center. Three wide receiver set. Deep drop thrown across the middle. And it's picked off. Picked off at the 35. This could be a pick six. Going down the sideline. A convoy. It's Shavon Maxson. And he'll get in the end zone. 70-yard pick six by Shavon Maxson. The icing on the cake for EPG. Owen McLean overthrew his receiver, and the only player around it was Shavon Maxson, and he used his blockers, used his offensive skills on the far side of the field to take it to the house. Had to fight off some would-be tacklers around the 15-yard line, but got in the end zone for the pick six. We're going to say 65 yards, not 70. 65 yards. Extra point try is up and good. So what was a close game is now 28-7 EPG. They are looking everything like the number two ranked team in Class 2A. A lot of weapons for Tanner Benedict in his sixth season. Made the playoffs every year, and he's going to make it again, folks. Upcoming kickoff, all brought to you by Heller Ford and Heller Chevrolet in El Paso and Heller Motors in Pontiac. Stick around for our post game, sponsored by Country Financial's Catherine Peterson. We'll talk to the winning coach, Tanner Benedict, to get his thoughts on this big home win against a very good Tri-Valley team. Still a minute 12 to go in our contest. Tri-Valley dropping Messimore and Johnson back there to receive this kick. See if they even get it. We've seen a lot of squib kicks tonight. Trying to deny a kickoff return. And there's another one pooched in the air. And Johnson's going to let that one go out of bounds. So that's a penalty. Bring it out to the 35. So that's where Tri-Valley will start, first and 10 from their own 35, but they only have 72 seconds left in this game. And now they're down by three touchdowns, 28-7. We'll wrap this one up, and Nick will have a full scoreboard. Again, stick around. We'll have Tanner Benedict's thoughts after his team improves to 5-0. Sending a message across the state of Illinois that you want to get to Bloomington Normal in Hancock Stadium, you might have to go through El Paso, Illinois. McLean under center will hand it off up the middle. Jaklich gets a good hitter on first down, still on his feet, out near midfield, out near the 48-yard line. So a nice pickup of 13 on first down as we come up on a minute left in this ball game as they spot the ball down after the first down. 1 minute left in our contest. 28-7, EPG on top of Tri-Valley. Vikings will be 4-1. And they were in this game up until about 5 minutes ago. And a run up the middle and going nowhere is Jaklich. And doing a sack dance is Harlan Tolian, who caught the pass that scored the third touchdown. They got him down to the one-yard line. Kind of doing a Mark Gastineau sack dance after the 1 yard loss. Tackle for loss in the backfield as we go under 30 seconds to go in our contest. Again, we'll wrap things up. I'll get EPG head coach Tanner Benedict. Nick will run through all the scores and we'll get into the Country Financial Catherine Peterson postgame. Titan Nation on their feet. Their team's going to be 5-0. Final 4 seconds run off the clock. Tri-Valley not going to snap it. And that's your final. EPG 28, Tri-Valley 7, and you heard it right here on WJBC and WJBC.com.
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0: Pistol set again. Adams to Owen Adams right. Two wide receivers on the far side. See if they stick it right up the middle, and they do. Adams again bounces outside, has some room. 5, 4, 3, 2, 1, touchdown. You can't tackle Aiden Adams high, and that's what Tri-Valley did. And he brushed off some would-be tacklers and drug a man into the end zone for the 10-yard touchdown run.
2: That was the beginning of the scoring for EPG in the second half. They end up widening out their lead to a final 28-7 victory over Tri-Valley. EPG goes to 5-0 on the season. Tri-Valley, the number 4 team in Class 2A, loses to the number 2 team in Class 2A. Tri-Valley falls to 4-1. We'll go back out to Eric LePan here in just a couple minutes as he'll get the head coach for EPG. We'll hear that interview here in just a little bit. Nick McClintock again back with you here in studio as we go through our post game here on week 5 of the WJBC High School Football Extravaganza. We'll go through some scores that we know as right now. We'll take you up until 10 o'clock with our scoreboard updates. Looking at the local games right now, it is still Bloomington with a lead in this one. They were up by 21 points. Had Peoria Richwoods come all the way back to a 28-28 tie. That game right now 35-28 in the fourth quarter. Normal Community goes to final. They win in a clock runner 41-7 over Champaign Central. And then it is Normal West widening their lead against Peoria Notre Dame by a score of 41-13. That one with about 5 minutes left in the fourth quarter as well. Ending things here in the local side of things, does not look like U-High is going to get that elusive first win of the season. They currently trail Decatur MacArthur late in the fourth quarter by a score of 22-6. Taking a look at some other scores from across the area, Prairie Central in the Illini Prairie Conference all over IVC by a score of 40-14. That was another game that was pretty close going into the second half, but all over for Prairie Central right now. Also, PBL looking to get their first win of the year. They lead GCMS 24-6 in the fourth quarter. Solano Unity opening up their lead over Pontiac 14-8. That one also just starting the fourth quarter. And probably the high score of the night going to go to St. Joseph Ogden. They were up 68-8 over Rantoul in the fourth quarter as well on that one. Turning to the HOCI Conference, Warrensburg-Latham with a 13-6 lead right now over Ridgeview going into the fourth quarter, and a Central A&M 21-0 lead over Shelbyville. As we've mentioned a couple times tonight, Eureka was supposed to play Clinton tonight, Clinton forfeiting the rest of their season, so Eureka will pick up the victory there. In the HOCI Small School Division, the only score that we have right now is Hayworth with a victory 42-8 over Leroy tonight. We're still looking for some scores on DMAC at Tuscola as well as Gateway Tech out of Missouri. That was a non-conference game against Tremont, so we'll continue to keep you updated on that one. Also going on right now in the Sangamo Conference, Olympia with a 36-34 lead according to our most recent recaps. That game with about 6 minutes left in the fourth quarter. We're going to take one more break here. We'll take a couple more breaks before we get to 10 o'clock. I'd love to talk to you for that long, but I don't think I have it in me. But we will take a break. We'll come back, go back over some scores, and then head back out to El Paso for the final recap with Eric LePam in this victory over Tri-Valley. EPG takes home the win 28-7 here on week 5 of the WJBC High School Football Extravaganza here on WJBC and WJBC.com.
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0: Second and goal from the two. Handoff, Adams up the gut. Touchdown, EPG. Aiden Adams, two-yard touchdown run. That's a no-doubter right there. His second touchdown run of the game.
2: That one would make the score 21-7. EPG would put up another touchdown a couple minutes later to bring us to our final tonight, 28-7, EPG over Tri-Valley. We'll get back to Eric LaPan here in just a couple minutes with a coach's interview that he had with EPG. A couple other quick scoring updates. We'll then take another break and then get it back out to El Paso. The end of the third quarter, it is Central Catholic leading Monticello 30-13. Also going on right now, it is still Bloomington with a slim lead, one possession lead over Peoria Richwoods. That one 35-28 late in the fourth quarter in that one. Normal Community with the victory 41-0 over Champaign Central. Normal West with a lead right now by a score of 41-13. And just going final, U-High falls to Decatur MacArthur by a score of 28-6 there in that matchup. Again, U-High falls to 0-5 on the season after they fall to Decatur MacArthur. Strong showing for U-High there in the first half. Actually, the last couple weeks, U-High has been trying to hang with these heavyweights there in the Central State 8 Conference. But in the second half, the other teams pulling away as they do tonight with their loss. We're going to get some other scores as we go through here. Going to kind of ping-pong across some of our conferences. Now, real quick scoring update, though. Bloomington with the now tied against Peoria Richwoods, 35-35, about 5 minutes left there in that fourth quarter. Bloomington and Peoria Richwoods tied at 35, so we'll continue to keep you updated on the scoring on that one as we go through the next half hour or so here on the Extravaganza. Elsewhere going across the area, Paxton Buckley Lota with a 24-6 lead right now over GCMS. That one with about 6 minutes left on the fourth quarter clock. Like I said, I'm just trying to kind of look at some other scores as we go through here before we take one more break and then get it back out to Eric LePan with that coach's interview. Central A&M with a 28-0 lead over Shelbyville. In the HOIC conference, as well as, like I mentioned earlier, a big win for Hayworth over Leroy, 42-8. Leroy falls to 2-3 on the season. Hayworth remains undefeated at 5-0. Tell you what, we'll take one more break here. We'll get it back out to Eric LePan after this here on WJBC and WJBC.com.
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3: 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A couple other finals happening as we were on our break there. We'll send it back out to Eric LePan here in just a couple seconds. But Normal West going to 5-0 on the season. They defeat Peoria Notre Dame 41-13. Much like our main game tonight, a lot of contests tonight starting off very, very tight. Bloomington's still in a tight one, 35-35 tie right now with Peoria Richwoods. But, Eric, we were listening to your game, Tri-Valley and EPG. This game tied for the majority of the first half, and then EPG just coming out and pulling away there at the end. We've seen that quite a few times across the area tonight. But the Titans, they are show why they are the number two team in Class 2A with a 28-7 victory.
4: Yeah, they shut out Tri-Valley in the second half, scored three touchdowns, one late on a pick six, but very tight game going into the fourth quarter. A couple of teams evenly matched, but El Paso Gridley pulls away at home, and they look really strong. They trailed after one quarter play. Tri-Valley got a 69-yard touchdown run by their quarterback, Owen McLean. The extra point was good. And then with 3 minutes, 42 seconds right before halftime, Owen Adams scored on a one-yard touchdown run to tie things up for EPG. So the battle of the Owens at quarterback. And then in the third quarter, Aiden Adams, especially in the second half, he had a big game. We'll get to his stats in a minute. He scored in the third quarter from 10 yards out to give EPG their first lead, then had another touchdown with 2 minutes 46 seconds to go in the game from 2 yards out to really put this one away. And then the pick six from 65 yards out by Shavon Maxson kind of put the nail in the coffin, and a very pretty subdued but a happy Tanner Benedict. I caught up to him after the game.
5: Well, a tight game at halftime, but your team really came out in the second half and dominated.
6: Yeah, you know, it helped having the ball coming out just so we could keep our defense off the field, so I was glad it worked out that way. Yeah, I mean, we just kind of gutted it out. We knew all week that, you know, we needed to be prepared for a four-quarter game, and that's ultimately what it was. I actually felt like we missed out on a few opportunities early in the game defensively to get maybe an interception, and we gave up a long option touchdown. But overall, really pleased with our effort.
5: Talking to your players about that final drive or one of the final drives, big play, just ate up the clock, just salting this one away.
6: Yeah, you know, Aiden Adams is an incredible running back, and for him to be able to get tough yards is something that, you know, it's not on a stat sheet, right? Like, his stats will be what they are after tonight, but what it doesn't tell you is how hard he ran. And so just really proud of him, really proud of the guys up front. We knew they had some really good players up front, and we were able to take care of them over four quarters.
5: Well, this team went pretty far last year, but it wasn't enough. It's pretty hungry this year.
6: Yeah, definitely. You know, last year's done and over with. It was a great run. You know, proud of those seniors that were part of that group that helped us get there. But at this point, you know, we're 5-0, and we're on to next week, you know. So it would be really foolish and not smart of us to look any further than our next opponent. I really believe that that's how you get better each week, is just by trying to go 1-0.
5: Congratulations, Coach.
6: Thank you.
4: Head coach Tanner Benedict, who's been in the playoffs each and every year as his head coach is EPG, and has his team 5-0 and looking really good in Class 2A. And he talked about his running back, Aiden Adams, 23 carries, 128 yards tonight, two touchdowns. His quarterback, Owen Adams, he was 7 of 13 for 86 yards, but also had eight rushes for 31 yards. So just a good 1-2 combination, the Adams boys, Aiden Adams and Owen Adams, and throwing a bunch of other great players for EPG, and that's why they're 5-0. Tri-Valley got a lot of good

0: names from a lot of different people. Their quarterback, Owen McClain, 4 of 11 for 53 yards, 9 rushes for 90 yards. As Preston Johnson, 14 carries, 86 yards. And Kix Yaklich, 15 carries, 47 yards. They just couldn't get those big breakers like they're used to, and they fall to 4-1, but shouldn't hang their heads. They played well tonight on a tough place to win, and now they're 4-1, but shouldn't fall too far in the polls in Class 2A, and it's a good matchup as advertised tonight. But EPG comes away, Nick, 28-7, and if you're wondering about next Friday, we'll have to look at the schedule and try and figure out who the game of the week is.
1: You know, taking a look at what these two squads have coming up next, Eric. And by the way, thanks a lot. Great call out there tonight with that 28-7 victory. Shelbyville up next for El Paso Gridley, a squad that fell tonight to Central A&M. That score was 28-0, so they're 0-5. Meanwhile, Tri-Valley, no rest for the wicked there. They get Tuscola, fresh off a 48-0 win tonight over DMAC. So another undefeated squad going to be taking on another road game for the Vikings as well. So a couple rough games back-to-back for Tri-Valley. They'll look to get back on the winning side, though, as Josh Roop's squad looks to continue their winning ways that they have had for the last couple years or so. Again, thanks a lot, Eric. We appreciate it. Nick McClintock with you, taking you up through 10 o'clock here on the WJBC High School Football Extravaganza. And we'll be back with more after this. 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
0: Three wide receiver set, deep drop, thrown across the middle, and it's picked off. Picked off at the 35. This could be a pick six. Going down the sideline, a convoy. It's Shavon Maxson, and he'll get in the end zone. 70-yard pick six by Shavon Maxson.
1: That was the end of the scoring for the night tonight. for the El Paso Gridley Titans. They win 28-7 over Tri-Valley. EPG goes to 5-0 on the season. Tri-Valley dropping to 4-1. 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We have one heck of a game going on in Peoria right now. Bloomington, that game was a 21-point Raider lead at one point. Peoria Richwoods has stormed all the way back to a tie game at 35 apiece. Right now, looking at our most recent updates that we have from Peoria, the Raiders currently lead Richwoods 42-41 with about a minute left in that fourth quarter. As soon as that game goes final, we will let you know. But right now, the Bloomington Purple Raiders looking to go to 3-2 on the season, handing Peoria Richwoods their fourth loss of the campaign. Again, 42-41 Bloomington right now in that contest. We'll keep you updated as we go through the rest of the night. Meanwhile, the rest of the scores as we have them. Finals from across the area. Normal Community with a 41-7 victory over Champaign Central. That game was in clock runner status at the beginning of the second half. Normal West and Peoria Notre Dame, that was a one-point contest late in the third quarter. Normal West pulls away for a 41-13 win. They go to 5-0 on the season. And then also U-High. They do not get their elusive first win of the season. Decatur MacArthur takes care of the Pioneers by a score of 28-6 there at Hancock Stadium in Normal. Looking at some of the other scores from across the area, finals as we have them in the Illini Prairie Conference. It was Prairie Central with a 40-14 win over IBC. That game, another one that was very close late into the second half of that contest, but Prairie Central pulls away from the Gray Ghost. Prairie Central goes to 3-2 on the season. PBL picks up their first win over GCMS in the Battle of the Acronym Schools, 24-6 for Paxton Buckley Loda over Gibson City Melvin Sibley, just in case you didn't think I knew what those acronyms meant. Tolono Unity with a victory over Pontiac tonight by a score of 20-8, and it was St. Joseph Ogden in the Illini Prairie Conference taking home the high score, least of the area, 68-8 with their win over Rantoul. Last check that we had, it was Warrensburg Latham with a 13-6 lead over Ridgeview. That game was in the midway through the fourth quarter, so we'll check for a final on that one. Central A&M was leading big over Shelbyville. That one was 28-0 last check we had. We'll look to get a final here shortly on that one. In the HOCI conference, it was in the small school, excuse me, because those last two were also Heart of Central Illinois schools. Hayworth with a 42-8 victory over Leroy. Hayworth going to 5-0 on the season with Leroy falling to 2-3. And it was Tuscola with a 48-0 win over DMAC. The one that we do not have a score for yet was Gateway Tech. That was a non-conference game against the Turks of Tremont. So we'll look to get a final on that one here shortly. Another big high-scoring game going on in the Sangamo Conference tonight. The most recent update that we had from this one, Olympia, the Spartans, with a 43-41 lead over Athens as we go into late in the fourth quarter on that one. Taking a look at some just quick updates that are coming through as I'm looking through here. Sorry, trying to do this live. No update yet on the Bloomington score. It was still 42-41. Nope, it has gone final. It is Bloomington with a 42-41 victory over Peoria Richwoods. The Purple Raiders go to 3-2 in thrilling fashion in that contest over Peoria Richwoods. Again, Richwoods falling to 1-4 on the season. But man, what a contest that game was. Like I mentioned, that game was well in hand for the Raiders in the third quarter. It looked like about a 21-point lead for Bloomington. Peoria Richwoods came storming back. The game was tied at 35. And then it looks like they each put one more touchdown on the board, but Bloomington able to put up the extra point, take home the 42-41 victory. Again, Dick McClintock with you, finishing up scores here from throughout the area. We are going to look for one more local score. That was Central Catholic. Central Catholic more than likely going to take home the win. They were up 30-13 going into the fourth quarter over the Monticello Sages. That one, I'm not going to call it an upset, but at least a first loss of the year for the Sages of Monticello. If Central Catholic was able to complete the victory there, they were up 30-13. We'll look for a final here in that one. We'll take one more break. Nick McClintock taking you up until 10 o'clock here on WJBC and WJBC.com. We'll be back right after this here on the Extravaganza.
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0: 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Tell you what, let's take a quick look at your WJBC forecast from WMBD TV meteorologist Nathan Kitchens. For the rest of tonight, partly cloudy, a slight storm chance with a low of 69 degrees. Tomorrow, mostly cloudy, chance of storms primarily north of I-74. Much higher chances near north of I-80 throughout the day. Chances for us, mainly in the listening area, will move in tomorrow night. High of 87, so going to be pretty warm. Then highs return to the 70s on Sunday, then only in the middle 60s Monday. A couple more chances for rain early on in the week, and then highs will remain in the 60s for the majority of next week. So a little shot of fall, but as we know here in Central Illinois, that will change, and it will change quickly, and we will have many more days, at least if history is any judge of things. We'll have many more days where it gets pretty warm, and then we'll get some cold ones. I'm just going to stop rattling on and on. You know how the Central Illinois weather is. But again, we're here on week 5 of the WJBC High School Football Extravaganza. Nick McClintock in studio for you. Our feature game tonight was EPG with a 28-7 victory over Tri-Valley. The Titans go to 5-0 on the year. Tri-Valley dropping their first game of the campaign, going to 4-1 on the season. All of our local games have now gone final. Central Catholic with their victory. They go to 4-1 on the season with a 33-20 victory over Monticello. Monticello tried to make that a game, but a big early lead for the Saints. Take down the Sages. Both those schools now go to 4-1 on the season. Bloomington with a huge win over Peoria Richwoods tonight, 42-41. Bloomington goes over 500, continuing their winning streak against teams not named Normal Community and Normal West. They win 42-41 tonight, going to 3-2. Speaking of Normal Community, they go to 5-0 with a 41-7 victory over Champaign Central. Meanwhile, Normal West able to do the same thing against Peoria Notre Dame, 41-13 in a game that was much closer than that heading into even the final quarter. Normal West pulled ahead late in that one. And it was UI falling to Decatur MacArthur tonight by a score of 28-6. Elsewhere across the area, finals that we have for you right now. Prairie Central with a 40-14 win over IVC. The Gray Ghosts fall to 0-5. Prairie Central going to 3-2 on the season. PBL picks up their first victory over GCMS by a score of 24-6. Tolono Unity goes back over 500, and Pontiac slips below the 500 mark. Tolono Unity, the Rockets, beat the Indians tonight by a score of 20-8. St. Joseph Ogden with the high score of the night, 68-8 over Rantoul. In that contest, St. Joseph Ogden going to 5-0, Rantoul dropping to 0-5. And the HOCI Large School Division, the other game that we had going on, that game should be close to final now. The last scoring update that we have was Warrensburg Latham 13, Ridgeview 6. Again, that contest was late in the fourth quarter, the last scoring update that we had, so hopefully we'll get a final here in the next couple minutes and bring it to you here on the Extravaganza. Elsewhere, it was Central A&M with a 28-0 victory over Shelbyville. In the HOCI Small School Division, Hayworth all over Leroy, 42-8, and it was Tuscola with a 48-0 victory over DMAC. DMAC falls to 0-5 on the campaign. Tuscola goes to 5-0, and they play at home next week against the Tri-Valley Vikings, who fell tonight in our feature game, 28-7. Again, looking for that Tremont score. We'll try and get that one to you as well before we go. The only other game that we were keeping an eye on throughout the night was Olympia. They are currently being shown leading Athens by a score of 43-41. That game has been that score in that time for quite a while, so that game is more than likely final. We'll look to get a final from that one through our sources here in the next couple minutes. Coming up on WJBC, tomorrow we will have ISU football for you, starting at 2 o'clock, well, 1 o'clock for the pregame on here on WJBC AM 1230 FM 102.1, as well as 98.9 WJEZ. We'll have the Mid-America Classic is ISU now 3-0 on the season, fresh off their 28-24 victory over Northern Illinois. They will take on the Eastern Illinois Cougars there at Hancock Stadium. So that game, again, pregame will start here on WJBC at 1 o'clock. That is the last non-conference game for the Redbirds. They look to remain undefeated before they go into Valley play, which will start next week against Northern Iowa at the Unidome. The home opener for Valley play for the Redbirds will be up against more than likely also undefeated squad, South Dakota State Jackrabbits, on October 3rd. That game will going to be a night game there at Hancock Stadium. So that should be an absolutely fantastic contest. This Redbird team, fresh off their runner-up performance last year in FCS with big victories over St. Francis and Western Illinois. And then last week, going up to a 21-0 lead over Northern Illinois and then hanging on, coming actually from behind after that one, to win 28-24 over the Northern Illinois Huskies of the FBS. We're going to take one more break here, come back, have some highlights for you before we finish things out here on the WJBC High School Football Extravaganza here on WJBC and WJBC.com.
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0: 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Our feature game tonight, as we go through our final scoreboard of the evening, it was EPG, the El Paso Gridley Titans, with a 28-7 victory over Tri-Valley. EPG finishes there, or not finishes, they go to 5-0 on the campaign. Elsewhere in our local schools, Central Catholic with a 33-20 win over Monticello. It was Bloomington with a big win over Peoria Richwoods, 42-41. The Raiders go to 3-2 on the season. Normal Community with a 41-7 victory over Champaign Central. Peoria Notre Dame with a loss to Normal West tonight, 41-13. And it was U High with a Strong first half against Decatur MacArthur. They were it was a 8-0 halftime lead for MacArthur. MacArthur, they end up lengthening out that lead to a 28-6 victory. U-High falls to 0-5. They have Lincoln coming up next week. Chance for the Pioneers to get onto the winning side of things. Elsewhere, it was IBC with a loss to Prairie Central 40-14. PBL with a first victory of the season, 24-6 over GCMS. And it was Tolono Unity with a 20-8 win over Pontiac. The Rockets defeat the Indians there. Rantoul falls to St. Joseph Ogden 68-8. Again, our last score that we had of the night that we were looking for does look to have gone final, and it would be out of the Sangamo Conference. It would be the Olympia Spartans with a 43-41 victory over Athens. That game was back and forth all night, just like that Bloomington score was. But the Spartans look to have won that contest, at least with an unofficial mark there from Max Preps. We'll make sure that we have the actual final for you next week here on the Extravaganza. But Olympia going to 4-1 on the season. That does it for the scoreboard here. Nick McClintock finishing things out with some highlights for you from our feature game. It was El Paso Gridley with the 28-7 victory over Tri-Valley. We'll say goodnight to you now here on the Extravaganza here on WJBC and WJBC.com.
7: Hand off up the middle. No, McLean's going to keep it. Left side, he's got a lot of room. 40, 45, 50 into EPG territory. In the loose, 30, 25, 20. It's a race to the end zone. Touchdown, Tri-Valley. McLean dives for it. What are they going to call? Three wide receiver set. Deep drop, throwing across the middle, and it's picked off. Picked off at the 35. This could be a pick six. Going down the sideline, a convoy. It's Shavon Maxson, and he'll get in the end zone. 70-yard pick six by Shavon Maxson.
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9: President Trump says he's banning three major news organizations, CNN, MS Now, and Politico, from the White House because he doesn't like their coverage.
10: It's really just cumulative stories over the last few years. You get sick of it.
9: In a statement, Politico responding, quote, "We will vigorously defend our First Amendment rights against any attempt to restrict them." The president Friday signed a Russia sanctions bill championed by the late Senator Lindsey Graham into law. It expands sanctions, tariffs, and prohibitions on Russia in order to add pressure for Vladimir Putin to negotiate an end to the war in Ukraine. Meanwhile, in Russia, parliamentary elections are underway, anti-war parties stripped from the ballot.
11: The only anti-war party, Russia's oldest liberal party, Yabloko, was banned from taking part. And that was interesting because for years the Kremlin had tolerated the party, seeing it as helping to create an illusion of democracy, but not this time. And that seems to be because there were signs that Yabloko was attracting unusual support because of its anti-war position.
9: ABC's Patrick Reval. A preview of next week's United Nations General Assembly from UN spokesperson Stéphane Dujarric.
12: Alongside the mandated meetings, there are about 168 events that are scheduled during the high-level week. And member states have so far submitted about 1,000 requests for bilateral amongst themselves.
9: The NYPD says that this year they're expecting multiple protests. You're listening to ABC News.
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14: A recall alert for some Volkswagen drivers.
15: Hang on to your steering wheel. Loss of control is possible because of a problem with the steering rack housing in some Volkswagens and Audis. VW recalling more than 200,000 Tiguans, model year 2018, also 2018 and 2019 Atlases, and Audi Q3s, model years 2019 through 2021. VW says the risk of a crash is greatest during parking or low-speed maneuvers. Wayne Cabot, ABC News.
14: It was a millisecond software defect that caused the cancellation of more than 2,000 flights in and out of the United Kingdom last week. That according to a preliminary report from the country's air traffic services. The defect was in a system that allocates codes which identify flights on radar. One state reports hacking of private water systems.
16: Foreign actors targeted small private water providers in Colorado, according to the governor's office. The two incidents consisted of individuals changing equipment settings and disabling remote access and alarms, according to Colorado Governor Jared Polis. The systems impacted service for less than 200 people each. Now, the office doesn't say who is behind these attacks, but they do say they're aware that any activity targeting water systems around the country did occur.
14: It's ABC's Luke Barr. The Fat Bear Week bracelets are finally out. The contest to see who packed on the most weight before hibernation includes new competitors, Bear 89, known as Backpack, and 151 Walker. Dave Packer, ABC News.
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3: Well, for 39 years, our next guest has been in charge of Uncle John's all-knowing bathroom reader. And he joins us now, Brian Boone. Brian, welcome to America at Night. Thanks for joining us.
4: Oh, thanks for having me. It's great to be here.
3: Now, are you really the editor for 39 years going, or did you take it over for somebody? Are you like the Dread Pirate Roberts? Are you just sort of in name only, or have you been there from the very beginning?
4: That is the best analogy I've ever heard. I'm the third Uncle John. Although I've been part of the operation for 25 years now. Yeah. I'm the third Uncle John, but I've been writing for the books for a good long while now.
3: There are super fans and there are super fans, and Uncle John's all-knowing bathroom reader certainly has an army and a legion of fans out there. Take us, how did you get involved and what's the whole premise?
4: Well, you know, our original Uncle John, John Javna, was, as lore would have it, he was stuck in a bathroom at a friend's house during a dinner party, and he was in there for a little bit longer than he wanted to be, and he didn't have anything to read, and he was reading a shampoo bottle, and he said, certainly there's got to be a better way. Certainly other people have this problem. So he struck upon the idea of creating a trivia book just for the bathroom, for those quiet moments to yourself when you have a moment of respite and you want to educate and entertain yourself and learn something. And this is far before phones, so you know, leave that phone outside and just go in there and enjoy your 5 to 10 minutes to yourself and better yourself a little bit.
3: You know, it's a whole cultural phenomenon, and it's been going on for years, right? People would bring in the newspaper, people would bring in the almanac. They had all sorts of things, but this idea of a bathroom reader really took off. But what about the phones? Has the phones cut into sales, or have people really embraced the handheld book, even though phones have been ubiquitous?
4: Phones are ubiquitous, but I think people really like to have the book in their hands, and these things are a tradition. You know, people we hear stories about people getting them for their uncle or their dad or their brother-in-law, you know, every year for 20 some odd years. So I think people really like having this as an option, and you know, it's one thing to just scroll on your phone, but you can do that anytime. You know, just like leave that elsewhere and just go in there and just flip open the book and just see what you might find by just flipping up into a random page, and you can learn something you didn't even know you didn't know.
3: That's the best part, right? It is. You don't have to go to the back to the almanac or the index to sort of figure out what to look for. You just open it up to a random page, and all of a sudden there you're off and running. The book is broken up into 25 categories. Tell us about that.
4: We like to say you can open it up to any random page, and there'll be something interesting there, but if that doesn't float your fancy, just turn a couple of pages and you will. Well, we've got everything in here. History, science, word origins, random origins, movies, TV, music, you know, the answers to the big questions like why do cats purr, why is the sky blue, things like that. Everything has a story, and we want to tell all of them. And you know, and everybody is into something different. But like, you know, you'll flip it open, and you'll find a story about something you weren't necessarily interested in. You know, like say you're not a car person, but like it's just such a fascinating story about the development of the Mustang that you might find yourself caught up in that story. Or you know, we have this giant, wonderful piece on the history of horses and how they are responsible for the modern era. It's this epic piece, but you know, you're not, maybe not a horse person, but you probably will be after you read this article.
3: How does it change year to year? Because cats purring is interesting in 1975, but you've already wrote about it. So how do you keep it fresh, so to speak?
4: It's amazing. There's always something to write about. Humans are equally weird and wonderful, and they're always inventing things and doing stupid things and doing wonderful things. And so we have a plethora of things to write about every year. But you know, with the arrival of the internet, we get more information than we ever have before. But it's a double-edged sword because you know, a lot of that, you know, maybe isn't of the highest quality information. So we curate and we fact check and we find the best stuff out there that we think the most people will find, you know, fascinating and interesting. And there's always something to write about.
3: Yeah,
4: even
3: no
4: stuff from the past that we didn't know about.
3: Yeah, no. Do people send in things? Do you have a team of researchers? How does that work?
4: Well, we have our writers are also our researchers, so we do all of our own research. But people send us things all the time. The phenomenon of moms sending you you know, articles that clipped out of the newspaper, that's something that we get all the time. People, our readers send us stories of something that they think, you know, would make a good article or reminds them of an article that we wrote. So we get stuff sent to us all the time over email, over the regular mail. Yeah, just all kinds of stuff. And then we have a big, you know, research library of thousands of books, and we're scouring it all the time and, you know, making connections and putting this story together with this story and just trying to make the best book we can.
3: What's the length of session, if you will? What's the go-to? You want people to spend 8 minutes, 6 minutes, 5 minutes, 15 minutes? What's the average length of each session for the book?
4: Well, we don't pry, but we're an equal opportunity provider here. Some of our articles are one page, some are two, some are three, some are four, some are five. So depending on how long you need to be in there or care to be in there, we've got something to meet your needs.
3: Yeah. Because you have to wonder, at some point your legs are going to fall asleep, and then that's not good either. So there's certainly there's a limited time until you have to get up and move around.
4: The only danger of our books is that your legs just might fall asleep the longer you sit in there. But you can take this anywhere. You don't have to have it in the bathroom. You know, we've heard a lot of people who say that they keep it in their car, or, you know, when they're stuck waiting in line at the bank or the dry cleaners or something, they have this. Or if they're on a road trip, they, you know, they throw it in the back seat of the car, and the kids take turns reading it. So there's plenty of opportunities for a bathroom read.
3: Yeah. Tell me about toilet tech. What is toilet tech? Tell me about that.
4: You know, better living through bathroom technology. Every year we try to introduce and talk about the latest in toilet technology, such as the Shibushi Osaki rolls. And this is toilet paper that's made from disposable diapers, which is one of the biggest sources of trash on the planet, because once they're used once and discarded, they just pile up in landfills and they take centuries to break down. So the governments of two prefectures in Japan started collecting these, and a company called the Poppy Paper Company made a pulp from 98 tons of diapers that they, you know, clean, sanitize, bleached, shredded, and they mix it with recycled paper to create biodegradable thing that was just filling up landfills. And it's even cheaper than regular toilet paper. So like that's some innovative bathroom technology there.
3: I would say so. Yes, it is. Well, what's your favorite part of editing Uncle John's all-knowing bathroom reader?
4: You know, I discover stuff that I didn't know that I wasn't necessarily that interested in. You know, like We have this great article on horses, and it's like, well, what can you say about horses? Well, the fact that horses are responsible for the development of modern man. 100,000 years ago, you know, horses were wild, and it took until 2100 BC to domesticate them. But once we domesticated horses, that led to the development of the wheel, and then horses could pull the wheeled plows, and that led to agricultural production and population growth and travel and the spread of, you know, of roads and carriages and wagons. That spread language and ideas and goods, and then city-states had to be connected with roads to service those horse-drawn carriages that are taking people and goods and ideas all over the place. So just a fascinating look at how we are what we are because of horses.
3: Yeah, no, it is. I love books like this because it's Uncle John's all-knowing bathroom reader, but you're right. It can be used while you're sitting in an airport or light reading, fun reading, interesting, strange facts. And the best part is, you're not being sent anything from the algorithms either. You can actually enjoy what you're reading without being disturbed by any of the social media garbage that they send to your phones.
4: Exactly. No distractions. Just like we curated something very nice for you, and there will be something for you in this book.
3: Where can we get it?
4: No matter who you are.
3: Where can we get it, Brian?
4: You can get it. You can get it anywhere you get your books. We're on all the big online stores. You can get us at indie bookstores, your local chain bookstore. Just ask for Uncle John's Bathroom Reader, and you can find the new one, and you know, any number of our older volumes too. Once you exhaust this one.
3: Uncle John's all-knowing bathroom reader. Elevate your common sense with uncommon knowledge. The Bathroom Readers Institute. Brian Boone is the editor of the 39th edition. Brian, thanks for checking in. Good luck with the book, and I will put it in a prominent place in the downstairs bathroom for all to read.
4: Oh, that's high praise. Thank you so much.
3: You got it. Have yourself a good day. America at Night, back in a moment.
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12: WJBC and Beer Nuts present the Scott Miller Show hat. 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On the front of it, the Beer Nuts logo and the Scott Miller Show logo. And on the back of the hat, my cartoon photo with the big mustache. This is not a contest prize. This hat is not for sale. The only way to get a Scott Miller hat is when I gift them randomly. Now, there is only one rule. You cannot ask for a hat. If you ask for one, you are restricted from receiving a hat. You are banned. You do not get a hat. WJBC, good morning. Who's this?
13: Good morning. This is your mom. I want a hat. I'm a down low.
12: Mom?
13: We won't tell anybody.
12: What is rule number one?
13: Don't ask for a hat.
12: No hat for her.
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3: Hey, waiting in the wings, Matt Wolf in the green room to talk about some movies and TV shows and all things entertainment. By the way, I haven't mentioned this at all, I don't believe, but a few years back, I was minding my own business, and I had an afternoon to myself, and it was one of those days where, right, it's just had a couple hours to yourself, and I flipped on the TV, and let's see if I want to watch something. And this movie popped up, I think it was on Apple TV, and it was called Fall. So I saw the preview, I was like, this looks so stupid, but I don't know, it was $1 or $2, so I bought it to watch it. This movie, Fall, was unbelievable. And I ended up watching the movie through my fingers, yelling at myself. Oh, this woman's an idiot. What is she doing? Oh, my. Oh, what are you doing? Don't do that, right? It was one of these. And I'm all by myself in my living room talking to myself, virtually screaming at the television. So I go back to work the next day and I crack the microphone. And I said, did anyone see this movie, Fall? No one. I'm the only person in the world who saw this. No one has seen this movie. And I become obsessed with it. So much so that the ABC entertainment correspondent came on the show, Jason Nathanson, and I said, hey, have you seen this movie, Fall? No, I haven't seen this movie. No, nobody, not even the people who were in the movie, saw the movie. I was the only one. But I kept raving about this movie. And a couple weeks go by, and Jason Nathanson runs into the producers of this movie, Fall. And he says, I'm talking to this one guy who loves your movie Fall and proceeds to tell me that they're getting ready to make Fall 2. And so reluctantly, friends, family, coworkers, people reluctantly, you know, all right, what's this stupid movie about? So they go and they watch the movie and they all had the same reaction. I can't believe this is a stupid movie. And then at the end, they're like, oh, my God, that was a great movie, right? And I'm like, weren't you watching it with your face? Yeah, the premise of the movie is, not to give it away, but the premise of the movie is these two girls climb a old television antenna tower. Why? Because it's there. For whatever reason. Why do you climb Mount Kilimanjaro? You do it because it's there. Why do you climb Mount Everest? Because there. Why do you climb a tree? Because it's there. And then they get stuck. The ladder breaks and they get stuck on the top of this television antenna. And you get vertigo. And what they do to try and get down, I mean, it's just, it's horrifying. It was one of the greatest horror movies I've ever seen. So then, this is a couple of years ago. Then I get wind that they're making Fall 2. Okay. So I went to the movie theater the other day and I saw the poster in the movie theater for the coming attractions for Fall 2. And one of the movie critics I know came up to me the other day and says, I have to tell you a story. I said, okay, what? He says, do you remember a couple years ago when you were talking about Fall? I said, yes. He says, as a critic, I'd never heard of the movie. I'd never seen the movie, but because of your recommendation, I watched it. And he said, I loved it. And he says, the other day, I went to the movie theater. Now, this is a movie critic who is telling me he went to the movie and paid a ticket. Do you know how insane that is for a critic to actually buy a movie ticket? It never happens. He buys the movie ticket and sits down and watches Fall because it's now out in movie theaters. And I said, how was it? He says, it's slightly better than the first one. So Fall 2 is out. I'm going to do everything in my power to go see it this weekend. It is the nuttiest movie in the world.

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2: If I had a nickel for every time somebody said, it pains me to say this, but you know what? You're right. It pains me to say this. Don't tell anybody I told you this, but you know what? That was a really good movie. So, this weekend, I'm going to see Fall 2. Now, with that being said, I'll ask Matt Wolf, our entertainment guru, if he's seen Fall, and if he's planning on seeing Fall 2. I haven't tipped him off. I want to get a true reaction from him. Also, I was asked a question. I'll ask Matt Wolf this question as well. If you had to choose between Taylor Swift songs only or Tom Cruise movies only, which would you take? I'll ask Matt Wolf that question straight ahead. And then, of course, open phones next hour. It's a Friday night. We're having fun. Stick around. America at Night, back in a moment.
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1: All right, it's Friday night, and every Friday night we check in with entertainment guru Matt Wolf. 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
2: Hey, man, I'm feeling good, flying high with that Jets win. Can they do it 2 weekends in a row, man? Baby, here we are.
1: All right, let me ask you this. Let me ask you this question. After the Jets win,
2: right?
1: Did you Google to see where the Super Bowl was this year?
2: No, I actually didn't. What are you about to? Are you about to crush my dreams or make them come true? What
1: no,
2: do we
1: no,
2: got?
1: No. I started checking flights to see if I could get into L.A. for the Super Bowl.
2: Wow, we're really going that far right now. You know what? I will say this without getting too deep in the weeds. I thought it was a great game. It was a statement game for sure, but it's a real test already, week two. I mean, we've got Packers coming up, and the weather here in the Northeast and the swamps of Jersey is supposed to be just that. It is going to be absolutely horrendous. It's going to be the mud bowl, I think, at MetLife for this thing. So it's going to be interesting, that's for sure.
1: Well, if the Jets do win and they're 2-0, then I'm definitely booking my flight to L.A.
2: Yes,
1: for the Super
2: you
1: Bowl.
2: And I, baby. Let's make it happen.
1: All right, fair enough. All right, let's get to some entertainment. Duncan Sheik passed away. This is a sad story. He was a great guy.
2: Yeah, Duncan Sheik, 56 years old. And, you know, we say this all the time, you know, wasn't expecting anything like this. Like, this kind of came out of nowhere because, you know, I grew up on radio in the 90s. That was my first gig at the world famous WLIR, and I started out as an overnight jock. And this was the year, you know, 1996, and that song, Barely Breathing, was everywhere. You couldn't get away from it at one point on alternative radio and adult alternative, and we were playing that song all the time. He was a guest at our station. He was like the nicest guy. And, you know, years later, after the whole, you know, singing thing kind of waned a little bit, he went into composing. And he composed the music for Spring Awakening, a really popular play here in New York in the mid-2000s. He actually got 2 Tony Awards for that. Born right across the river in Montclair, New Jersey, okay, studied at Juilliard here in New York. He made his bones playing McGraw in hard rock cover bands at first. And I was just, you know, I heard he had gone into the hospital a couple of days ago, and then my wife called me up, and she was like, he passed away. And I'm like, it's just a sad loss under those circumstances, you know?
1: You know, Spring Awakenings was the career starter for a lot of actors. Lea Michele, Jonathan Groff, I mean, the list goes on and on. That was one of the juggernauts on Broadway for years.
2: Sure was, and I'll tell you this, we saw it, you know, when it first opened up, and, you know, you barely even knew who Lea Michele was, and I said, who is this? You know, but he brought a lot of people into the fold, and it became more of his calling, I think. And then he ran into some sobriety problems over the years, and then he started, you know, clawing his way back. He went on to compose more music for different productions, including this wild production of American Psycho on Broadway. That was something else. The Secret Life of Bees, and there's actually a revival of Spring Awakening coming that's going to be opening off Broadway this fall. So it's kind of very weird timing with everything.
1: Yeah. All right. Speaking of 90s music, who is Oasis?
2: You know, Oasis, one of those big, again, 90s era Britpop acts. They had a string of hits. I mean, Don't Look Back in Anger, Supersonic, Wonderwall, Live Forever, Champagne Supernova. You remember last year they did the big reunion tour because, you know, the fighting Gallagher brothers, Liam and Noel, at the end of the day, somebody has to pay for the divorces, right? So let's get together, have a reunion tour, and it was more successful than you can ever imagine. My wife and I, we actually hopped a plane and went over to Edinburgh to see them, and it was one of the most fantastic experiences that I think I've ever had, to see these guys over in the European side of things. It was just a wild, wild show. So there's been this kind of revival lately of a lot of 90s pop culture and music, and, you know, I kind of asked myself why. Well, it's like everything old is new again. You know, there's an immediate kind of thing for nostalgia. You know, you and I always talked about the 80s and everything. Well, now the 90s is coming around more. And I will tell you this, at that stadium in Edinburgh, when I was looking around and just taking it all in and listening to everybody sing all of these songs, I saw fathers with their daughters, you know, sons, everything, multi-generational things going on here, and the kids were turned on to the music that their parents grew up with around there. And I'll never forget what a cabbie told me when we were driving around. And he's just like, you have no idea what a big deal this band really was over here in Europe. He goes, they're probably the biggest band since the Beatles and the Stones. And when he said that to me, I'm like, whoa, wait a minute.
1: Yeah.
2: But again, it's a different experience when you go see these guys over in Europe. And they've certainly got a lot of dates with this tour. They've got Amsterdam, Paris, Rome, Munich, Manchester, Glasgow. They're only coming to two cities here in the States, and that's at Foxborough Stadium and also in Las Vegas for next year.
1: All right, good. Now, let's talk Emmys, because we didn't talk after the Emmys. We'll talk about some changes going on with some of the award shows. But pleasantly surprised, Jean Smart wins, Allison Janney wins. A lot of, I don't want to say senior citizens, but mature actresses carried the day. That's something new when it comes to these award shows.
2: Jean Smart, she was a shoo-in. Yeah, and Allison Janney, I mean, you got to give it up for her in whatever she's in, right? And she always pulls it in. But I always go back to Jean Smart because she's a standard setter. You know, and at first I wasn't too sure about Hacks, you know, a couple of years ago. I'm thinking to myself, how great is this show supposed to be? Well, it's one of those things where you just settle in, you turn it on, and boy, is it funny. This is right. One of the funniest shows on TV. I can't even get into half the things that are spoken about on this show. But again, you also have to give props to Noah Wiley and the crew from The Pit. My goodness, what a strong second season, and they certainly deserved all the awards that they got last week.
1: It's so funny. I had that same reaction to Hacks. People start talking, I was like, yeah, whatever, Hacks, whatever. And just poo-pooed it and didn't, you know. And then finally, for whatever reason, I stumbled across it and watched the first episode, and I was like, oh, wait a minute. This is actually really good.
2: Another show you have to start watching, and I am way off the bandwagon with this, and I just started it this week, is Slow Horses. My goodness, what a great show. I'm three episodes in, and I'm hooked with this thing already.
1: All right, Slow Horses. Now, are the Emmys going to Prime next year?
2: So it's not a definite, but after the 78th annual Emmy Awards aired this past Monday, you know, their network deal just expired with all the big four. You know, this was sort of a rotating thing. One year CBS had it, another year Fox, ABC, and this year was NBC, and that contract is over. So where are you going to go? Guess what? You're going to streaming like everybody else. And the word is that Amazon is close to, you know, sort of signing the deal here. And if that happens, this would be the second major award show to go all streaming exclusive. We know about the Oscars. You and I have talked about that. They're going full on YouTube in 2029. The Grammys are going to go to ABC next year, and they'll stream on Disney Plus and Hulu. The Tonys are still on CBS. They'll also be streaming on Paramount Plus. But this is where it's at. You know, again, go where the eyes are. You and I have talked about this before. Are these award shows as prestigious and as much of a ratings get as they used to be? Probably not. But moving over to streaming gives it a little more creative freedom. The producers love those kind of things. But the big question is, will this be sustainable from an advertising standpoint with income, that sort of thing? That's what you got to watch.
1: I'm smarter than everyone's smarter than me, but you know, baseball, the Home Run Derby went to Netflix and the numbers were down, and the All-Star Game does this, and Prime Football was on, I think, Prime last night or something.
2: It's absolutely maddening, isn't it? I don't know where to watch games anymore.
1: Do people really watch it more if it's on Netflix than it's on regular TV?
2: I think it's a matter of habit. You know, listen, don't forget, you and I come from a generation where we see everything now. We come from traditional radio, traditional television, but we're also there for the dawn of the internet and things like streaming and Napster, going back to that era. So, you know, we are on both sides of the coin, right? There is an entire generation that is coming up with all computers, all digital, all streaming. They don't know traditional broadcast television. They were born with Netflix. Do you follow what I'm saying? So to them, it might be just simply normal. But for people like me and you, where am I going to watch the Yankee game tonight? Where am I going to watch the golf tournament this week? How about the award show? And if you don't have those streaming bundles, you know, you're screwed.
1: That's the craziest thing in the world. Tell me about this documentary about Sir Edmund Hillary.
2: So it's not necessarily about Sir Edmund Hillary. It's more about his guide, Tenzing Norgay, and it's a biopic that's coming. I was tipped off to this. They released the trailer this week. You know, I was a history buff geek back in the day, and we learned, of course, about the first person to scale Mount Everest, which was Sir Edmund Hillary, way back in 1953. He could not have done it without his Sherpa guide, Tenzing Norgay. Now, Apple is bringing his story, you know, in the form of this new biopic. It's coming out next month. And the trailer looks fascinating. You know, this was a deeply spiritual guy, and he got involved with this whole thing. And don't forget, this was 1953, McGraw. And for that time, the British were all about, you know, exploration and conquering things like the South Pole, with Edward Shackleton to Edmund Hillary with Everest. And Norgay was considered an outsider, more or less. And this explores why he did this. Was it for glory or something far deeper? Because Everest, and in that area, in the Himalayas to the Nepali people, it's considered holy ground. And this movie, filmed entirely in Nepal, in the Himalayas, and New Zealand, it is Oscar bait for sure, because it also has Willem Dafoe starring in this and Tom Hiddleston as Sir Edmund Hillary. That's in theaters on October 9th.
1: Wow, interesting. But so it's an Apple TV production, but it's in theaters.
2: It's in theaters, and then what do you know, a couple weeks later, it's going to be on Apple TV.
1: Interesting. All right. All right. I was asked this question,
2: and
1: I want to get your take on it.
2: Uh-huh.
1: And I was asked, if you were watching the Chiefs game, the kickoff to the NFL season last week, you saw Taylor Swift sitting with Tom Cruise.
2: Okay? Yeah.
1: Yeah. So somebody asked me this question, and I'm going to ask this question to you. This is classic late night radio conversation. If you had to choose between only listening to Taylor Swift songs for the rest of your life or only watching Tom Cruise movies, which would you choose?
2: Ooh, I'd have to go with my man Tom. I got to be honest with you. I have to be honest with you. And by the way, I'm hearing part of that conversation, you know, when you see the two of them conversing in the booth and everything. Apparently, Taylor has become such, for obvious reasons, you know, a hardcore NFL buff. She was actually schooling Tom on some of the plays that were going on. I kid you not. You know, Tom, you're wicked smart with the movies, but you got to learn about the gridiron too, my man. You know, but it's Tom Cruise. By the way, do you know that there is apparently this six-hour videotape that's going around that Tom Cruise, it's sort of like a masterclass, but for only people in Hollywood. It's like this super secret kind of thing that's going on that only select actors and producers and everything are able to see. It's basically a six-hour video of Tom teaching actors, like, you know, tips and cinematographers. I mean, we all know Tom Cruise. You know, say what you will about the guy, but he knows his stuff. He knows movies. He is the biggest champion of Hollywood throughout the years, through the pandemic, everything else. And there's like this super secret, I mean, it's like a skull and bones thing almost, you know, to see this masterclass. It's quite fascinating, I'll tell you that. So you know what? Sit me down with Tom Cruise and a bucket of popcorn and watch Top Gun. I'm a happy man.
1: You know, it's interesting because he was in the movie All the Right Moves. So I would think he would be able to tell Taylor Swift a thing or two about that.
2: Well, apparently Taylor took him to school. That's what I'm hearing.
1: See, now somebody asked me this question, and I said, look, I could be a Swiftie. I like some Swiftie songs. I like some T-Swift. But I would have to pick Tom Cruise for one specific.
2: Listen, I'm not knocking Taylor. You know?
1: No, no, no. I
2: was driving around today, listened to The Fate of Ophelia, and I'm like, yeah, okay, I'm grooving. It's Friday.
1: I had to pick Tom Cruise for one reason and one reason only.
2: And?
1: Cocktail.
2: Yes.
1: Yes, because yes. I can't go the rest of my life without looking at Elizabeth Shue from time to time.
2: I will give you this, though. Also, check him out in his early movies, like you mentioned, All the Right Moves, The Outsiders,
1: yes.
2: Risky Business. I mean, him and Rebecca De Mornay in that movie. My goodness, the subway trains, everything, the whole nine. Excellent, excellent film.
1: Born on the 4th of July, you forget. Of course, Top Gun.
2: That's right.
1: A Few Good Men. I mean, that guy's got a filmography that's second to none, man. That guy's
2: pretty
1: good.
2: Every time a Tom Cruise movie comes out, I'm channel surfing, I get sucked into it, whether it's a great film or a bomb. You know, there's just something there. And again, the guy is a champion of Hollywood, and you will find no other actor, I think, right now, producer or whatever, that is so gung-ho about everything with the theater. Like, get back to the movies. This is what we want you to do. And we've seen last summer, it certainly paid off. And, you know, he's a guy who's obviously, he's connected so much with Paramount, right, with the Mission Impossible movies and Top Gun and everything. But you know what? After Spider-Man became the number one movie of all time domestically last week, he was the first one to come out and say, congratulations, Disney. Congratulations, Marvel. Keep them coming into the theaters. You know, it's a robust business. You and I have talked about this before. No matter what you think about Hollywood, it employs a lot of people, a lot of creative types, stagehands, everything, catering people, the screenwriters, editors, you name it, and it has to be healthy and it has to keep going forward. And that's why the spotlight is on things like, you know, the proposed Paramount merger.
1: Yeah.
2: What happens with that? That's a whole other ball of wax.
1: Matt Wolf, we got to go. Good stuff as always. Go Jets, and we'll talk next Friday. Thanks, man.
2: Yeah, that's right. We'll talk soon, okay?
1: There you go. Matt Wolf, ladies and gentlemen, entertainment guru. The man is the best, and he's with us every Friday. America at Night, back in a moment.
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0: got about a minute left before we go to open phones next hour. A little bit of interesting news here. You know, earlier in the week, Donald Trump Jr. got in trouble for allowing that Russian oligarch, or that story broke that the Russian oligarch paid for his wedding party. President Trump today said that his son, Donald Trump Jr., paid back the Russian oligarch with close ties to Vladimir Putin. Trump was asked in the Oval Office today whether it was appropriate for his son to accept a gift from the oligarch. And Trump said, quote, well, it's totally allowed. And a lot of people have parties and all, and it's totally allowed. But as I understand it, he paid them back. He didn't want to have that. So I heard he paid them back. A person that he knows pretty, I guess, a friend of his, gave him a wedding party. That's very common. When pressed about the ties, Trump suggested that his son doesn't do background checks. Donald Trump said, no, I heard it. I heard about it. I actually heard that. When I heard the story, I asked about it, and he said, no, I'm paying it back, Dad. So that was a while ago, Trump said. His wife, Donald Trump's junior wife, on Instagram earlier in the week said it was a very generous gift. So apparently Donald Trump Jr. paid back the Russian oligarch for the wedding after the party after the wedding. Mm-hmm. Our executive director tonight is Rita Rich. Our engineer is Tom DeLack. I'm McGraw-Milhaven. Open phones next hour. America at Night on Westwood One.
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5: From ABC News, I'm Dave Packer. Reaction from journalists in Washington after President Trump said Friday he plans to ban CNN, MS Now, and Politico from the White House because he doesn't like their coverage.
6: We are banning them, yes, we are, and there may be others to follow.
5: ABC's Mary Bruce details the response from White House correspondents.
7: In this statement, the Correspondents Association says freedom of the press, quote, does not depend on whether the president likes a news organization's coverage, agrees with its reporting, or approves of the questions its journalists ask. Adding, this is, quote, about the right of the American people to receive a full and independent account of the activities, policies, and decision of whoever occupies the nation's highest office.
5: President Trump saying Friday night that he has a deal with Denmark to bolster the U.S. military presence in Greenland The Danish Prime Minister says the deal will be signed next week. Big protest Friday at the Kennedy Center. Several hundred there creating a human chain outside the building demanding President Trump be removed as chairman.
8: You can either join hands now or join hands as you get around the Kennedy Center, but we're going to show that we are here to protect this space.
5: Trump installed himself as chairman of the Kennedy Center last year. Now he's talking about demolishing it if his name isn't put on the building. Hundreds of San Francisco security guards on strike. The workers are on the front lines of some of the nation's most profitable tech firms and luxury businesses, and they say they're struggling with paying for basic necessities. ABC's Gloria Rodriguez.
9: They couldn't come to an agreement, so I'm told that they will continue negotiating on Wednesday. Right now, it's unclear how long they will be striking, but they say they will strike as long as they need to get what they want.
5: This weekend, the flood threat shifts to the Mid-Atlantic and Northwest. Meanwhile,
10: it's all about this extreme heat. We'll still have some 100-degree heat in places like Memphis and Meridian into the weekend. Thankfully, the pattern's finally changing. It's easing into next week.
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5: The murder trial of former American Idol contestant Caleb Flynn is underway.
13: In court, Flynn visibly sobbing as prosecutors played the chilling 911 calls he made.
14: Somebody broke into my home. It's not my wife. There's blood everywhere. Oh, my God. Oh, my God. Oh, my God.
13: The prosecutor's telling the jury it was all a staged break-in, saying Flynn shot his wife twice in the head as she slept. Authorities say he was motivated by an affair. The defense admitting Flynn was unfaithful, but saying that doesn't make him a killer.
5: ABC's Morgan Norwood. Florida confirms a dengue fever death. The state is experiencing one of its worst surges of dengue in decades. Meta is facing a lawsuit by more than 70 people who say their intimate moments were recorded by smart glasses.
15: Among those suing are some users in California who say it caught them undressing, going to the bathroom, having sex, entering passwords. One guy who put his glasses on the bathroom counter says it unknowingly recorded him. Meta markets the glasses as a way to hear audio, take calls, capture video without having to whip out a smartphone. It intends to fight these allegations. Wayne Cabot, ABC News.
5: Mississippi will assemble the state's largest law enforcement presence for a college football game ever this weekend when Ole Miss hosts LSU. It's not just one of the longest college football rivalries. LSU coach Lane Kiffin left Ole Miss last year before the Rebels entered the playoffs. Dave Packer, ABC News.
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1: All right, let's get to the headlines, and then we'll get to open phones and everything else. 1-844-2-McGraw, 1-844-262-4729. Those are the phone numbers for the open phones. Love first-time callers. Had a couple of first-time callers this week. We'd love to hear it. We love regulars. We got some voicemails. We got a whole bunch of text messages to get to. We'll get to all of that. But first, let's go to the headlines. You want to hear about fake elections and troublesome elections? Yeah, Russia began voting today in the country's first parliamentary election since the full-scale invasion of Ukraine. New York Times reporter reports that he was struck by the utter lack of campaigning through the streets of Moscow. No signs, no campaigning, no buttons, no nothing. The elections are no mean free or fair. Russian standards, this weekend's vote is shaping up to be unsurprising. The only anti-war party was barred from the ballot. Hundreds of thousands of people have fled the country, including most of Russia's vocal opposition. The New York Times asks, what's the point? Well, Vladimir Putin can use these results and say, I won the election. But if your anti-war party is not allowed on the ballot, you have to ask yourself, what's so good about winning this election? So you worry about elections. How about Russia? President Trump, we talked about this earlier, wants to ban journalists from CNN, Politico, and MS Now from the White House. He said he wanted to do it immediately, but they all continued to do their job at the White House. So who knows if it's saber rattling or he's just looking to cause a little trouble, or it's a little bit of marketing, or trying to diffuse another situation. But that's the big news of today. Let's see here. The FAA requested that the president put an eternal flame atop his proposed arch. That's interesting. Let's see here. What else is going on? This is a good story. This is a good Friday night story. Scientists announced this week that they've identified a new cat species. It's called Tilcalio. Living in the crowd forests of Bolivia's section of the Andes Mountains, they have leopard-like spots and are smaller than most house cats. Something you always want to know. The discovery came after a family took an adorable 3-pound wildcat named Tigrino, which they brought to a wildlife sanctuary after realizing it was ill-suited for domestic life. The size raised the curiosity of the researcher, resulting in the first species added to the cat family tree since pampas cats were described in 1923. So it's been 103 years since they discovered another cat species, and it was discovered in the Andes Mountains. How about that? In business news, Warren Buffett, my old neighbor. That's true. He was my old neighbor. I lived about two blocks from Warren Buffett. Remind me to tell you the Warren Buffett story. Warren Buffett, the 96-year-old billionaire, is stepping down as chairman of Berkshire Hathaway. He will be succeeded by his 71-year-old son, Howard. Among the things he said, he pledged Berkshire Hathaway will never leave Omaha, Nebraska. I love Berkshire Hathaway. It is such a great story. Remind me someday to tell you the my Warren Buffett story. I've got a really, really good story about Warren Buffett. A couple of them, actually. Let's see here. The lone holdout from that deadlocked jury in the Lindsey Clancy story released a statement. It's not that surprising. He said, I listened to all the evidence, I listened to all the videos, I watched all the tapes, I heard all the evidence, I read all the evidence, I thought she was guilty. I thought she was guilty, and I thought she planned it. That's why he thought she deserved the death penalty. Not shocking. Trump has called the $400 million super PAC run by his political advisors, my money, that I control. That was in response to a campaign watchdog group that filed a complaint. It's Donald Trump's money, and he can do what he wants with it. The driver who killed two people by crashing into a bus, which led to that fatal helicopter news crash, was charged with murder. Those flash floods in Nepal from a couple weeks ago, 8,000 people dead or missing. 8,000 people dead or missing from that glacier that melted and that water and that flash flood that came down the mountain. Pretty unbelievable. And we mentioned Duncan Sheik, who passed away at the age of 56. So that's the headlines for you. And give a shout. By the way, you know what? Well, we'll do that at some point during the show. 1-844-2-McGraw, 1-844-262-4729. Let's go to those phones. Gil in San Antonio. Gil, welcome to America at Night.
2: Yes, McGraw. We were talking a few nights ago. One of your guests was talking about his time at the 1985 earthquake in Mexico City.
1: Yeah.
2: Tomorrow will be the anniversary. It was September 19, 1985. And when it took place, I was living in El Paso in very much a Hispanic household. My wife at the time was from Mexico, and we spoke Spanish in our home, so our children would become bilingual. And we were watching the Mexican version of the Today Show. It was called Hoy Mismo. And at the time that the earthquake struck, the screen went blank because the Televisa studio, Televisa Chapultepec, came down as one of the buildings that was destroyed, and it went off the area. And we got news flashes, of course, about what was going on. And I had just done about 4 years of medical training with the U.S. Army, and I thought I was ready, and I was on the first plane from Juarez, Mexico, to Mexico City with everything that I could put together that I thought would help.
1: Yeah.
2: And I was there for about 2 weeks.
1: Was it as devastating as Peter Mayer from CBS News talked about?
2: It was worse. Mm. It was worse. Mm. They wouldn't let people like me who were foreigners engage in anything dangerous, like going into the ruins.
1: Sure.
2: Of the buildings. Mexico has a big mining economy, and they brought in miners from the different mines from close by to do that kind of work, to go into the ruins and try to find people.
1: Wow, interesting.
2: My job was to escort the bodies of the mothers and the newborns that we pulled out of the hospital that your guest was talking about, and we took them to a baseball field to be identified and to have the death certificate signed. They were easy because the mothers had an identification bracelet around her wrist, and of course the newborns around the ankle. So we had the names.
1: That's tragic.
2: And I was involved in that process.
1: Wow, but terrible. All right.
2: One quick thing, why I had to leave. The saddest part of the whole thing is many, many buildings that came down, no efforts at all were made to rescue those people. And their loved ones were camped out by the building waiting for rescue that never came.
1: Mm.
2: And they finally came with a very, very high potency antiseptic. and they sprayed all of those buildings because of all of the rotting flesh. They were afraid of sepsis and everything.
1: What a terrible story. Hey, Gil, I got to go. Thanks for the phone call. What a terrible story, but it just goes to show your heart that you'd drop everything and go try and help that the earthquake victims of Mexico City, just like Peter Mayer did, right? It was an interesting part of the conversation. If you missed that conversation with Peter Mayer, it's up on the podcast. Just go to America at Night Live or go to any one of the podcasts where the podcasts are found and search for America at Night. I believe that was last Friday night. It was part of our 9/11 show. So just look for September 11th. It was Peter Mayer, and he can tell you the story about that. And, of course, how he handled 9/11. It was a pretty riveting conversation. He was fantastic. Stay right there. A lot of criticism about the media. I've been meaning to talk about this all week, but I haven't been able to find the time. I'm going to take to task Jake Tapper of CNN. Wait till you hear this takedown. We'll do it next on America at Night.
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14: All right, so let's get right to it. I've been trying to tell this story all week, but I haven't been able to. And it has to do with Jake Tapper from ABC News. And I am shocked. Maybe somebody else noticed this. But I didn't see it all week. And I, after Tuesday night, when I didn't air it, when I didn't say anything Tuesday night, I thought, well, look, I'm going to at least hear about this all week long. But I have yet to hear this criticism of Jake Tapper. And so I would feel remiss as a talk show host if I didn't call out Jake Tapper of CNN, who I have no ill will towards. I've interviewed him once or twice in like a round robin book tour. But I don't know the man other than, you know, he has absolutely no idea who I am. And I don't just watch him on the news. Seems like a fine man, good family man. But I was watching him this week, and I got to call him out. Did anybody see the news story where Jake Tapper is interviewing Gavin Newsom? So Jake Tapper does one of these, let's go get a presidential candidate and get him out of a, you know, desk office situation. And let's do something and go somewhere and I'll interview him as the common man. And so he takes, and apparently Gavin Newsom, governor of California, agrees to, that they take him and Jake Tapper to a river and they proceed, the two of them, to fly fish in this river while they're talking about, family, kids, philosophical and everything else, right? And so sort of get to the inner workings of the man. And they don't do this much often, but, you know, Kurt Gowdy used to have a fishing show back in the day. I think these are the best shows. George Plimpton had a show where he would shoot baskets with, like, Bill Russell, and they'd talk about sports, or they'd have conversations, and then they'd walk over to the park bench, and they'd sit down, and he'd sit down with Tom Seaver or Wilt Chamberlain or somebody, and he'd have these sort of esoteric conversations. So this is what Jake Tapper's trying to do. And here's the criticism. So Gavin Newsom's in the, they're both in the water, and Gavin Newsom is putting a fly on a fly rod, and he's tying the fly, and they got the waders on, and they got the this on, and they got the fly rods, and Gavin Newsom clearly knows how to fly fish. Jake Tapper, embarrassingly bad. If you know anything about fly fishing, and I am not an expert, but the man's wrists were flopping all over the place. So he's flopping around with his fly rod. And Gavin Newsom's, you know, when you got the fly rod, you're supposed to keep your wrist stiff. And the rod and the reel and your forearm and your wrist, all it's all one, right? It's all, you do not break the wrist as you cast the line out, and then the fly lands in the water, and whether you're dry flying or using a nymph, right, you act accordingly. But Jake Tapper's cast was so embarrassingly bad, I couldn't hear any of the questions or any of the answers. I was just mesmerized by how bad Jake Tapper's casting was when it came to fly fishing. And that is a mortal sin. I'm sorry. If he's a fly fisherman, go out on the lake, go out on the river, have your conversation with the presidential candidate, fine. If you play basketball and you can shoot hoops, or you want to play darts, or you want to play shuffleboard, or how about a tennis match and we can talk, and then right, anything. But if you don't know how to fly fish, do not put a fly fishing rod in your arm, or at least take a lesson, something. Jake Tapper, you're killing me over here. It was not good. It was, trust me, it was.

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5: 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And on the back of the hat, my cartoon photo with the big mustache. 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WJBC, good morning. Who's this?
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1: All right, 1-844-2-McGraw, 1-844-262-4729. Text messages are coming in. Hey, McGraw, I thought your show was non-political. This is from Minnesota. I thought your show was non-political. Letting Bill O'Reilly spew unchallenged for 20 minutes is hardly apolitical. Also, you forgot to discuss the circumstances of his firing from Fox News. Very disappointing, McGraw. This one's from Delaware. Do you know that Pizza Hut had a great $6 all-you-can-eat pizza and pasta buffet? You know, now that you mention it, I didn't know it was $6, but I remember Pizza Hut having a pretty good buffet like that. I don't think it was $6 when I was there, but it was pretty good. Let's see here. This is from Dallas, Texas. Bill is totally full of himself. I worked for the largest multi-product raw materials supplier in the U.S. Once upon a time, the U.S. made almost everything. Now it's a sea coast-to-coast of vacant large buildings and manufacturing sites, even high-tech electronic facilities. In the last 10 years, no manufacturers brought production back to the U.S. I heard years ago that the U.S. can no longer go on a ground war because we don't even make shovels anymore. Let's see here. Here's another one from, here you go. Here, this is from Mississippi. Why do you always find it necessary to make nasty comments or any kind of comment that is absolutely unnecessary when your phone callers come on and try to talk to you and say some things you don't like? Also, you never let anyone finish. You just jump in and they can never finish their story or comment before you gotta chime in. I guess it's the journalist inside of you. I'm not sure. It's your show. Do what you want. I'm telling you, looking in, you look like a jerk. He doesn't call me a jerk, though. He calls me a donkey. You look like a donkey when you say things about the person who just called in. Just shut up after it's over. Thank them and move on. You know, I appreciate that constructive criticism. It's very difficult to no one to hold them and no one to fold them, because sometimes people will rant. They never take a breath. They never ramble. It's not a monologue. It's a conversation. When people start to monologue and they go on 17 different tangents, I got to cut them off. I get it, but they can't just dominate the whole show. A phone call can't go on for 20 minutes. So at some point, I have to cut them off. At some point, you make your point, you make your second point. Once you're on your third or fourth point and you haven't taken a breath, I got to cut you off. I'm sorry. I got phone calls, I got text messages, I got voicemails. I got to keep the show moving. So valid. And just sometimes do I err on the side of cutting them off too soon? Maybe. I'm human. It's live radio. I do the best I can. It isn't like we're sitting here and having six people debate over when I should cut the guy off and let's go to lunch and chew on it and we can come back. I have to make an instantaneous decision. So I do what I can. BG from New York texts in every night. And tonight he texts in, not blue, not red, not white. I love America. God bless America. And from the 314, love your show. Here's another one. Virginia, love you on America at Night. Thank you. Elaine texting in from Virginia. My favorite NFL announcers, Jack Buck and Hank Stram. Lindsey Nelson wore colorful sports coats. Yes, he did. Tom Brookshire, Pat Summerall, John Madden, Don Meredith, Don Meredith, Frank Gifford, Howard Cosell, Red Grange, George Connor, Ray Scott, and Van Patrick. Those are some names in the past. Not Kurt Gowdy. Very disappointed you didn't like Kurt Gowdy. Yeah, I had a chance to work with Jack Buck at the end of his life, and it was a true honor. I work with his daughter now. Julie works at this station. What a great family. Always been very, very nice to me. Let's go to Sherry in Fredericksburg, Texas. Sherry, you were on America at Night. Thanks for checking in.
2: Well, thank you. I said something the last time I called that was incorrect, but I want to, you know, I'll feel better if I explain.
1: Okay.
2: My friend's father is one of five boys. I can't imagine what his grandmother had to put up with, but anyway, they all grew up to be over 6 feet tall. And my friend is 6'3" to 6'5", and his tallest cousin is 6'11". Now it's interesting, but my friend went from 5 inches, which he could hold in his hand today. I guess tallness just ran in the family or something, but he could have held himself in his family, in his hand today. And he went from 5 inches to about 6'5" in his lifetime. So
1: well,
2: what did you
1: misspeak the other night that you wanted to correct?
2: Well, I said he was 5'11". He was 6'11". That's his tallest cousin, see?
1: Oh, I see. So
2: and
1: you
2: I
1: were
2: thought,
1: confused.
2: I couldn't go with somebody that tall. I'd be afraid of him bumping his head on things, you know? I don't know. I guess he could get through my house okay.
1: Did he ask you out at some point?
2: My friend?
1: Yes.
2: We knew each other over a period of time because he delivers Thai food to me twice a week, and
1: gotcha.
2: He takes me to town. I don't drive anymore.
1: Oh,
2: you know?
1: Okay.
2: I've actually, I used to be about 5'6"
1: okay.
2: and better, but, you know, I have a refrigerator. I'm as tall as my refrigerator.
1: Yeah,
2: and I noticed
1: yeah.
2: my refrigerator through the years, you know, kept getting taller, so I haven't really measured myself. I don't want to know how much I've shrunk, you know.
1: So you called in because you gave the wrong height for the person you were talking about.
2: Yeah, I couldn't. Oh, yeah. 5'11" is, that's, I don't
1: well,
2: think I
1: you
2: could
1: know,
2: go with someone that tall.
1: You mentioned he had five brothers. And what was the grandmother thinking, right? Or what was his mother thinking? You know, we had six in our family, five girls and me. And, you know, God love them. I love every one of them. One's crazier than the next. They're all insane. And they, growing up as a single, as a boy in a house full of girls, dad wasn't around. So it was my mom. My cousin and I, when my cousin was there, was like, you know, oh my goodness, there's another male in the house. But we didn't have any male influences, and so we had a house full of women. And it's, you know, I wouldn't recommend it. Love him to death. That's why that Dolly Parton line from that lyric was so great. I'm going to butcher the line. I'm so grateful. I have these memories from my childhood that I'll always cherish, but I wouldn't give, I wouldn't take $1 million to go back to live it again or I'm thankful for the way I was raised, but I never want to go back and do it again. You know, but the chaos of a big family, that's lost today, right? I mean, people just don't have big families anymore.
2: Well, I have a granddaughter that beats up on her older brother. And I, you know, and she's got to grow out of that. And
1: yeah.
2: sometimes younger daughters can beat up on their, you know, older brothers. And
1: yes.
2: Yeah, but they grow out of it in time.
1: I hope my sister's, you know, 68 years old. She hasn't grown out of it yet.
2: Yeah, well, I'm praying my granddaughter will. Yeah,
1: there you go.
2: Sherry,
1: have yourself a good night. Thanks for checking in.
2: Bye-bye.
1: You got it. What a sweet woman. She gave the wrong height of somebody she was talking about. She wanted to call in and correct herself. All right, let's go to some voicemails here. We got... John Doe wants to talk about the swine flu and vaccines. John, what do you got?
3: You really ought to consider maybe looking into the swine flu shot in 1976 that killed 56 people before the government recalled the vaccine. I was one of the lucky ones that didn't die, but I came down with Guillain-Barré syndrome anyway. And the nurse, so I was being released, while my mom was in talking to the treating physician about what to watch for and what to do if anything happened, I was talking to the floor nurse. And the floor nurse, suddenly her smile went away. She said, young man, you should consider yourself lucky to be alive. We've had several people come in here with the same symptoms as yours. Your symptoms were more severe. They went out of here in body bags. You should never have another vaccine again in your life. I have stood by that nurse's advice and survived all of the subsequent idiotic vaccines.
1: Did I say anything about the swine flu vaccine in 1976? Did I say anything about that? Did I mention that at all? We had a woman who wrote a book about polio vaccines on. I don't know. I don't think I said anything about the swine flu vaccine in 1976. I don't know much about it. I'd have to do a little research on it. Don't know much about it. But I do thank you for the phone call, and I'm glad you're better, or you're over it, and you're still with us. I appreciate it. Let's go to Mary Jo in Ohio. Mary Jo, welcome to America at Night.
4: Our family business, we had a rule, as few rules as possible, because things could change that way. Because in the more employees you had, the more. So anyway, I was going to tell you, Kodak was an interesting company. They had their own calendar. They had a close to years out of business now. My son worked for Hewlett Packard, and business slowed down. And they said, well, why don't you just take like a leave of absence? And I don't know, I think she's paid, but she bicycled through Denmark until business picked up again. They say that Apple is a great company to work for. But I just thought, you know, in the business world, it's kind of interesting. Talk to you later. Bye.
1: That is the fastest talking woman since those FedEx commercials. Man, she was fast. It was like 45 minutes worth of content in 6 seconds. Kodak, I think, is Kodak still in business? I don't know if they're out of business. But the story, I don't know if this is true or not, but apparently Kodak invented the digital camera and then stuffed it in a drawer. Think about, right, when digital cameras came out, everyone stopped buying film. You stopped processing all the pictures at the, right? You have to go to the photo mat and get your pictures developed. And you had negatives. Think about that for a second, right? You'd have to get a camera and you had to put film in the camera. Then you had the throwaway cameras. You take the pictures. All of that's gone away. Remember you had photo mats outside of, in parking lots, drive-through photo mats. I remember as a kid, I was watching a commercial, and it was for one of those Sure Shot commercials. Had to have been like a James Garner commercial. That was Polaroid. And so it was definitely a Kodak, and it was one of those pocket cameras. And they said, look, it takes bigger pictures than the camera. And I thought to myself, wow, how does it do that? How does a camera take a bigger picture of itself? That's amazing. But yeah, no, once the digital camera came out, then it's all. The other thing, too, I was talking to somebody about cameras today. You know, you go on your phone and you've got thousands of pictures. You don't want to delete them because it's the picture of your little kid at the softball game when they're 3 years old, right? Or it's her first birthday and they got cake all over her face, or it was a funny picture of her and the dog. So you don't want to get rid of those pictures, so you save them. But then they're interspersed with all these other pictures, you know, screenshots of the nail in the tire that you had to send to the mechanic, which you don't really need anymore. But we pay for this cloud storage. So you pay $10 a month to keep all your pictures, right? And you're going to keep these pictures in perpetuity to look at the picture of the face on the first birthday two or three times. It would make sense to just print out the pictures, but there's no real way to print out the pictures anymore. So we continue to pay for this cloud storage. I mean, what a great scam. You have these pictures on your phone and everyone's generating more and more pictures. No one's deleting any of them, and they're all going on the cloud, and they're all in, and you have to buy more storage, and so it's $20 a month, $30 a month to save pictures that you look at three times. And then when you die, what happens to the pictures then? Then you have to print them out, or somebody else has to print them out. So, I mean, I'm glad we get a chance to take more pictures, but it seems, what are you supposed to do with them after you die? What happens next? Let's go to John Doe. Wants to talk about Lindsey Graham. John, what do you got?
5: I was just hearing about Lindsey Graham. I know he passed. and they're honoring him with what he did in the past. But how about the word gramnesty? He wanted to give amnesty to illegals, and is that word not allowed? They won't honor him with dignity like they're honoring him to bomb the hell out of Iran. And also, how can Trump, could he arrest the Federal Reserve board members for not agreeing with him and saying that they drive cars and they could be domestic terrorists because they did not stop the rate hike?
1: I missed that story. Did Donald Trump say that? I missed that story. I don't know. Do I have time? No, I don't. Let's do this. We'll take a quick break. America at Night, back in a moment.
0: From the heart of America, this is America at Night with McGraw-Milhaven.

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Time passes so quickly listening to your show. I've learned so much from guests and callers. Thank you for being you. Kathy, thank you for that nice, lovely text. We love what we do every single day here. We love the callers, the texts, the phone calls, the guests, the camaraderie, the conversation. That's what makes it so much fun each and every night. It surely is a true pleasure to do this every single night. Our thanks to Rita Rich for filling in tonight and Tom DeLack. We're done. Have a great weekend. We're back Monday with a whole new week of shows. Be safe. Thanks for putting up with me, and we'll see you Monday night.

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6: From ABC News, I'm Dave Packer in Washington, D.C. Singers and live performances as hundreds gathered outside the Kennedy Center Friday night, forming a human chain in opposition to President Trump's takeover of the memorial and his threat to demolish it. D.C. Council Member at Large Robert White spoke.
7: This is a monument that was not falling down or bankrupt before he put his hands on it.
6: President Trump says he's banning three major news organizations, CNN, MS Now, and Politico, from the White House because he doesn't like their coverage.
8: It's really just cumulative stories over the last few years. You get sick of it.
6: In a statement, Politico responding, quote, "We will vigorously defend our First Amendment rights against any attempt to restrict them." The president Friday signed a Russia sanctions bill championed by the late Senator Lindsey Graham into law. It expands sanctions, tariffs, and prohibitions on Russia in order to add pressure for Vladimir Putin to negotiate an end to the war in Ukraine. Meanwhile, in Russia, parliamentary elections are underway. Anti-war parties stripped from the ballot.
9: The only anti-war party, Russia's oldest liberal party, Yabloko, was banned from taking part. And that was interesting because for years the Kremlin had tolerated the party, seeing it as helping to create an illusion of democracy, but not this time. And that seems to be because there were signs that Yabloko was attracting unusual support because of its anti-war position.
6: ABC's Patrick Reval. A preview of next week's United Nations General Assembly from UN spokesperson Stéphane Dujarric.
10: Alongside the mandated meetings, there are about 168 events that are scheduled during the high-level week. And member states have so far submitted about 1,000 requests for bilateral amongst themselves.
6: The NYPD says that this year they're expecting multiple protests. You're listening to ABC News.
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6: A recall alert for some Volkswagen drivers.
12: Hang on to your steering wheel. Loss of control is possible because of a problem with the steering rack housing in some Volkswagens and Audis. VW recalling more than 200,000 Tiguans, model year 2018, also 2018 and 2019 Atlases, and Audi Q3s, model years 2019 through 2021. VW says the risk of a crash is greatest during parking or low-speed maneuvers. Wayne Cabot, ABC News.
6: It was a millisecond software defect that caused the cancellation of more than 2,000 flights in and out of the United Kingdom last week. That according to a preliminary report from the country's air traffic services. The defect was in a system that allocates codes which identify flights on radar. One state reports hacking of private water systems.
13: Foreign actors targeted small private water providers in Colorado, according to the governor's office. The two incidents consisted of individuals changing equipment settings and disabling remote access and alarms, according to Colorado Governor Jared Polis. The systems impacted service for less than 200 people each. Now, the office doesn't say who is behind these attacks, but they do say they're aware that any activity targeting water systems around the country did occur.
6: It's ABC's Luke Barr. The Fat Bear Week bracelets are finally out. The contest to see who packed on the most weight before hibernation includes new competitors, Bear 89, known as Backpack, and 151 Walker. Dave Packer, ABC News.
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13: From ABC News, I'm Dave Packer in Washington, D.C. Singers and live performances as hundreds gathered outside the Kennedy Center Friday night, forming a human chain in opposition to President Trump's takeover of the memorial and his threat to demolish it. D.C. Council Member at Large Robert White spoke.
14: This is a monument that was not falling down or bankrupt before he put his hands on it.
13: President Trump says he's banning three major news organizations, CNN, MS Now, and Politico, from the White House because he doesn't like their coverage.
15: It's really just cumulative stories over the last 2 years. You get sick of it.
13: In a statement, Politico responding, quote, "We will vigorously defend our First Amendment rights against any attempt to restrict them." The president Friday signed a Russia sanctions bill championed by the late Senator Lindsey Graham into law. It expands sanctions, tariffs, and prohibitions on Russia in order to add pressure for Vladimir Putin to negotiate an end to the war in Ukraine. Meanwhile, in Russia, parliamentary elections are underway. Anti-war parties stripped from the ballot.
16: The only anti-war party, Russia's oldest liberal party, Yabloko, was banned from taking part. And that was interesting because for years the Kremlin had tolerated the party, seeing it as helping to create an illusion of democracy, but not this time. And that seems to be because there were signs that Yabloko was attracting unusual support because of its anti-war position.
13: ABC's Patrick Reval. A preview of next week's United Nations General Assembly from UN spokesperson Stéphane Dujarric.
17: Alongside the mandated meetings, there are about 168 events that are scheduled during the high-level week. And member states have so far submitted about 1,000 requests for bilateral amongst themselves.
13: The NYPD says that this year they're expecting multiple protests. You're listening to ABC News.
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13: A recall alert for some Volkswagen drivers.
19: Hang on to your steering wheel. Loss of control is possible because of a problem with the steering rack housing in some Volkswagens and Audis. VW recalling more than 200,000 Tiguans, model year 2018, also 2018 and 2019 Atlases, and Audi Q3s, model years 2019 through 2021. VW says the risk of a crash is greatest during parking or low-speed maneuvers. Wayne Cabot, ABC News.
13: It was a millisecond software defect that caused the cancellation of more than 2,000 flights in and out of the United Kingdom last week. That according to a preliminary report from the country's air traffic services. The defect was in a system that allocates codes which identify flights on radar. One state reports hacking of private water systems.
20: Foreign actors targeted small private water providers in Colorado, according to the governor's office. The two incidents consisted of individuals changing equipment settings and disabling remote access and alarms, according to Colorado Governor Jared Polis. The systems impacted service for less than 200 people each. Now, the office doesn't say who is behind these attacks, but they do say they're aware that any activity targeting water systems around the country did occur.
13: It's ABC's Luke Barr. The Fat Bear Week bracelets are finally out. The contest to see who packed on the most weight before hibernation includes new competitors, Bear 89, known as Backpack, and 151 Walker. Dave Packer, ABC News.
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3: 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And on the back of the hat, my cartoon photo with the big mustache. This is not a contest prize. This hat is not for sale. The only way to get a Scott Miller hat is when I gift them randomly. Now, there is only one rule. You cannot ask for a hat. 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You are banned. You do not get a hat. WJBC, good morning. Who's this?
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1: We are talking witchcraft, spells, curses. Our guest is Wendy Mata, and taking your calls all here next hour. And of course, you know, you can reach me. Probably the best way to reach me, if you are online, is my Instagram. It's up. It's at Rich Barra. Same thing with Facebook. If you want to send me a note on there, I can see those too. And I want to talk to Wendy. Well, you're there. You're still with us, right, Wendy?
2: Yes, I am.
1: I want to ask you about La Llorona, because I live in Arizona. And when I lived in Tucson specifically, you could not get away from the stories of La Llorona. In fact, it was a movie too, a terrifying movie. But for people who don't know, can you tell us the story?
2: It's a regional story. So depending on where you hear the story of La Llorona, there's a little bit of differences. But I can definitely speak into the one that I learned

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1: 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On the front of it, the Beer Nuts logo and the Scott Miller Show logo. And on the back of the hat, my cartoon photo with the big mustache. This is not a contest prize. This hat is not for sale. The only way to get a Scott Miller hat is when I gift them randomly. Now, there is only one rule. You cannot ask for a hat. If you ask for one, you are restricted from receiving a hat. You are banned. You do not get a hat. WJBC, good morning. Who's this?
2: Good morning. This is your mom. I want a hat. I'm a down low.
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2: We won't tell anybody.
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8: From ABC News, I'm Brian Clark. President Trump said Friday the U.S. entered into an agreement with Denmark and Greenland to give the U.S. permanent control over Greenland's security at no cost to the United States. A State Department official said the U.S. will have the complete ability to do what it deems necessary to defend the American continent. So far, no word from Danish officials. Meanwhile, the U.S. stalemate continues with Iran, and so does the impact on gas prices. Gas Buddy reports the national average up to almost $4.50 a gallon of regular unleaded. Diesel prices are higher, and Idaho farmer Galen Lee says it's making him consider taking out a loan on his farm.
9: The price we're paying for fuel is about twice what it was a year ago.
8: ABC's Alex Stone has more.
10: Americans are feeling the squeeze. The war in Iran disrupting global oil supplies, with oil trading at around $100 a barrel. That's translating into rising prices at the pump. Some regions are seeing gas prices far higher than the national average. And higher transportation costs could drive up the price of groceries, clothes, and packages.
8: President Trump said Friday he's banning three major news organizations, CNN, MS Now, and Politico, from the White House because he does not like their coverage.
11: It's really just cumulative stories over the last 2 years. You get sick of it.
8: The White House Correspondents Association said freedom of the press does not depend on whether the president likes the coverage. A group of security researchers say they used Claude to hack OpenAI, and the group alerted OpenAI, but former FBI Cyber Deputy Director Cynthia Kaiser said this could be dangerous if a bad actor got the same access.
12: They would then be able to find vulnerabilities at scale, like find these flaws in programs, softwares, hardware like phones, anything, and utilize those flaws before there's a fix in place.
8: You're listening to ABC News.
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8: The Kennedy Center's top official said Friday the main building's closure is only temporary, even though President Trump had told ABC the building might have to be, quote, ripped down if his administration has not received recognition for trying to renovate it. There were protests Friday outside the Kennedy Center, and Nina Falk, who said she had performed there, delivered a message to President Trump.
14: He wants to be loved, and he can be. He could do great things. He has power. He could do really good things, and he would be loved. But tearing it down, there's no good reason.
8: Still no decision on whether Lindsay Clancy will be retried for the killings of her 3 young children. Her attorneys had said postpartum psychosis was the cause of the killings. But ABC legal contributor Bernarda Villalona says another trial is likely.
15: It's going to trial. I highly doubt that District Attorney Cruz is, number one, going to dismiss the charges. Number two, is going to lower the charges, meaning take off the murder in the first degree and let it proceed as a murder in second degree case. So I think what's going to happen is that ultimately they're going to set a trial date and this case is going to be retried.
8: One holdout juror in her mistrial says he's now in hiding and reiterates he had no doubt about Clancy's guilt. 96-year-old Warren Buffett stepping down as chairman of Berkshire Hathaway. He'll become the chairman emeritus. Buffett's son Howard is going to become the new chairman. I'm Brian Clark, ABC News.
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19: It's the weekend, and money just got more expensive. We start here. For the first time in years, the Fed hikes interest rates.
20: When it's more expensive to borrow money, you spend less in the economy.
19: What it means for your wallet and for the Fed chair's relationship with the president. The federal government spends billions to tell employees not to work.
21: We now are being told that that cost the government about $9.5 billion.
19: But a new watchdog report tells us about last year's Doge cuts. And this was not what the FBI director wanted to be debating.
22: Why do I want to lead with my chin and get into bestiality?
23: That was my initial response, Senator.
19: The latest concern about the FBI's recruiting problem. From ABC News, this is Start Here Weekend. I'm Mike Dubosky. Hey there, happy weekend. Brad Milkey is out, but I've got you covered in the meantime. You will hear a little bit of Brad in the show, which is just jammed full this week. The first Fed rate hike in 3 years, the controversy surrounding Donald Trump Jr.'s wedding, a historic moment in the world of medicine, and an NFL player who gets caught up in a Ponzi scheme. There's a lot to talk about, so let's get into it. If there's been one defining story of American life in 2026, it's that things are really expensive.
24: We use a lot of diesel for agriculture. You're not going to leave the crops in the field. You're going to go pay the price, whether it's $6 or $7.
19: Last week, diesel prices in the U.S. set a new record, surging past $6 a gallon on average, according to Gas Buddy. Diesel is the fuel of trucks, right? Which means it costs more for retailers to move their product around. In fact, one industry expert noted that for every $1 increase in diesel, truckers spend about $400 more per tank. Farmers also use diesel in their heavy equipment to produce the food we eat, driving up prices at the grocery store. Normal gas for your car is now about $4.40 a gallon on average.
25: Bad news for the consumer. Not only are they paying more for gasoline to fill up their car, but the auto loan on that car is now going to be more expensive.
19: Meanwhile, borrowing costs for houses are getting pricier as well, with the average rate on a 30-year fixed-rate mortgage now sitting at 7.24%. That's up more than a full percentage over this time last year. Federal government data shows that prices for the month of August are 3.4% higher than they were a year ago, and that cascading series of events has, over the course of this year, put a ton of pressure on the Federal Reserve to do something about inflation. And on Wednesday, they did. Let's get into it with ABC's Elizabeth Schulze, who covers the economy for us. Elizabeth, okay, so rates are going up by how much?
20: So, Mike, this was a quarter point interest rate hike from the Federal Reserve. And this is the first time the Fed has hiked rates in 3 years. So a big moment here when you think about the Fed taking this position that it needs to do something, use its policy tool available, which is changing interest rates, to try to fight inflation.
26: For more than 5 years, inflation has been running above target. So our predominant focus is on the price stability side of our mandate.
20: The Fed was unanimous in this decision. It was all members of the Fed that voted, said they think that rates should go up right now, which really speaks to the fact that inflation is too high and that the Fed wants to do what it can to try to bring it down. And just to kind of explain how that works, the idea is that higher interest rates make it more expensive for businesses and consumers to borrow money. And when it's more expensive to borrow money, you spend less in the economy. And that idea that slowing down spending should help bring down prices, that's really what the Fed is aiming to do here.
19: Right, right. That makes sense. So you also mentioned that this is the first rate hike we've seen since 2023. It's also the first major interest rate hike move that we've seen from Kevin Warsh, who is the new chairman of the Federal Reserve. His predecessor, Jerome Powell, he didn't have a great relationship with President Trump, Elizabeth, in large part because of interest rates. What have we heard from the president about all this?
20: I mean, this was a defining moment for President Trump's handpicked Fed chairman, Kevin Warsh. Despite President Trump's repeated calls that the Fed should be lowering interest rates right now, Kevin Warsh oversaw an interest rate hike. And in fact, the Fed signaled it could hike rates again just this year. I actually was at the Fed news conference and I had a chance to ask Kevin Warsh directly What's your message to the president that you are doing something the opposite that he's been asking for you to do?
26: I've got nothing for you on a discussion with the president, so, but I won't make that count as your question. On the American people, as I said in my prepared remarks, the least well-off are the ones who have the most to gain from stable prices.
20: He didn't really answer there, as you could see. And any question about Trump that he was asked, he demurred. But this was a moment for Kevin Warsh to say the priority right now for the central bank is fighting inflation. And he said, when I asked him, what impact will this have on American households? He made clear that it's all about trying to stabilize and bring down prices. And unsurprisingly, Mike, not too long after this decision by the Fed, we did hear from President Trump, who said the Fed should be lowering rates.
1: The interest rates are too high. We should be paying the lowest interest rate anywhere in the world because we have the strongest credit.
20: Any economists that you talk to right now would not say that this is a scenario where the central bank would typically be lowering rates. Normally, when there's inflation, you raise them. But the president, I think it is worth noting, he didn't directly attack Kevin Warsh in the same way that he had for years gone after Jerome Powell.
1: I mean, I'm relying on Kevin, but he's got, you know, a very tough board. He's got a board that was put there by a lot of other people.
20: Instead, in response to a question from our colleague Karen Travers, he attacked the other members of the Federal Reserve's board, and he sort of gave an out to Kevin Warsh.
19: Okay, Elizabeth, bottom line here, what does this mean for everyday people's wallets? We're hearing Kevin Warsh say this is aimed at taming inflation. What are analysts saying about the likelihood of prices actually coming down?
20: Well, first of all, what we are going to see pretty much immediately is that borrowing costs will get higher, especially when it comes to credit cards. Mm. Those credit card rates are directly tied to the Fed's key interest rate, so those are probably going to go up at least a little bit. You already have mortgage rates spiking more above 7%. And when you're thinking about mortgage rates, we were just below 6% before the Iran war. A percentage point increase like that can make hundreds of dollars of difference on a monthly payment for a new home loan. So that is a significant difference for people who are trying to buy or sellers who are trying to get other people to buy their homes right now. You will likely see car loan rates go up. So that's where those borrowing costs get more expensive. Your business, it's more expensive to take out a new loan, that which a lot of businesses have to do to keep their operations running. But then you've got the other piece of this where the Fed hopes over the long term, we do start to see prices come down. But I will say, Mike, that is still a little bit of a question mark because a lot of the increase in prices that we've seen over the past couple of months has been from the spike in oil. And there's, at the end of the day, and Kevin Warsh admitted this, there's not a lot that the Fed can do to change the dynamics in the oil market. So it's not like gas prices will change because of this move by the Fed, or diesel prices, or home heating bills. But the Fed hopes that kind of some of those underlying prices in the economy that have been persistently strong could ease a little bit, and that could relieve some of the pressure for households.
19: Elizabeth, thanks so much for breaking all that down for us. I really appreciate it.
20: Anytime. Thanks, Mike.
19: Next up on Start Here Weekend, Doge meets a watchdog. That's after the break.
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19: Welcome back to Start Here Weekend from ABC News. I'm Mike Dubusky. So we just told you about how the government raising interest rates could impact your spending. Well, as it turns out, the government itself has been doing some pretty big spending of its own. If you think back to the early days of the Trump administration, the Department of Government Efficiency was on a tear, slashing programs, offices, and positions across the federal government.
6: Thousands of workers fired at the Department of Health and Human Services.
7: The latest target, the IRS. The agency now beginning to lay off more than 6,000 employees across the country.
19: DOGE, as it was called, pitched this effort as a way to cut down on bureaucracy. Here's how Elon Musk, who ran the program, described it.
9: We are trying to sort of right-size the federal bureaucracy, just make sure that this obviously there needs to be a lot of people working for the federal government, but not as many as currently.
19: Part of this effort was what came to be known as the fork in the road. That was the subject line of an email that some federal workers received last year, inviting them to take a one-time offer to leave the workforce and get paid through September of 2025. Some 140,000 of them did, and now, 1 year later, we're getting a look at exactly how much that cost. Ben Siegel, our deputy political director here at ABC, has been covering this for us. Okay, Ben, this is a new watchdog report. Tell us where this came from and what it tells us.
27: The Government Accountability Office, Mike, is a nonpartisan watchdog that looks through government spending and how money is being spent across the federal government, sometimes at the request of Congress. And they came out with a new report that concluded that the federal government paid employees about $9.5 billion in 2025 not to work as a result of that offer made to workers to leave the government as part of the DOGE effort. So it started with that email, the fork in the road note that you alluded to. So this fork in the road note went out to about 2 million federal workers in January of 2025, right after Donald Trump took office again. It was a one-time only offer, it was said, to allow them to leave the government and get paid out for it, to keep them on the books through the end of the fiscal year in September of 2025 if they decided to leave the workforce. About 140,000 federal employees, including many that were near retirement age, took up the offer. So they were paid out for the remainder of that year, and we now are being told that that cost the government about $9.5 billion. Again, the government spends, just to put this in context, between $6 and $7 trillion a year. And that $9.5 billion is about six times the same amount spent on paid administrative leave by the federal government for federal workers since 2023.
19: Right. So a really big increase. DOGE's whole goal was to save the government money. Were they effective in that goal? What do we know about that?
27: It's a mixed bag. We know that Elon Musk and leaders of the Trump administration had pledged $1 trillion in savings.
1: You've been watching DOGE, where we've Well, we found billions, tens of billions of dollars of fraud and waste and abuse, and that's just the beginning.
27: And they went about this in a very aggressive way, you know, this effort to effectively push out workers who weren't aligned with the programs that were opposed by this administration, just the cutting off of funds and the dismantling of agencies like the Agency for International Development, USAID, which has since been folded in to the State Department. This has been fought over in court so many times across the government. And it's really a mixed bag when you look at the bottom line here. The administration and its allies have claimed about $200 billion in savings when you look at getting workers out of the workforce, when you look at some of these programs that are no longer being funded. But the bottom line is that outside independent groups have had a hard time verifying that figure. And the other thing to keep in mind is that Congress controls the purse strings of federal spending. A lot of this was done without congressional approval. Now, there were some cuts that were made, cuts to public broadcasting, some other initiatives that were passed by Republicans in Congress, several billion dollars. But it's been hard to really validate the claims that have been made. And Mike, on top of that, you know, federal spending has gone up since the president took office. The combination of the war in Iran and then less federal tax revenue coming in as a result of tax cuts passed by Republicans and signed by President Trump. There's a lot less money revenue coming into the federal government, more money being spent. So it is really a mixed bag when you zoom out and you take a look at federal spending since Donald Trump became president again.
19: Yeah. So if you take all those data points then, Ben, as you said, kind of all over the map, do we have any insight into what the future of federal government cuts could look like? Does this give us any sort of clue with regards to, you know, future employment for federal employees?
27: Mike, what we can say right now is that the federal government workforce has been dramatically reshaped. It has shrunk to the lowest number in decades, and it's not clear if it will rebound from that. Of course, Democrats will try to undo some of these cuts that were made unilaterally by the Trump administration if they retake power either in Congress or in the White House one day. As you know, because Congress did not sign off on most of these changes, these aren't set in stone. It's possible to potentially undo some of that. But politically, will there be the appetite to have these fights once again by both sides? It's hard to say exactly where this leads. We know the Trump administration is responding to this report by making the case that, well, yes, this was a one-time hit of $9.5 billion to unpaid leave, about $6.7 billion of that directly from the deferred resignation program. But this was the price to get people off the government's books. In the future, they argue, federal payrolls will be lower. The government will not be spending this money on the employees that have left. But again, the bottom line is that it's hard to say how durable those cuts will be because this did not get the kind of buy-in from Congress that we've seen in the past.
19: Well, Ben Siegel, I know you're going to continue to track this for us. Thanks so much.
27: Thank you.
19: On Tuesday, FBI Director Kash Patel testified in front of the Senate Judiciary Committee, talking about the Bureau's arrest numbers and its ability to, quote, make America safe, unquote. But when Patel was asked about the Bureau's decision to relax certain hiring practices, things took an unusual turn. My colleague Brad Milkey spoke with ABC's Alex Mallon on Wednesday about this hearing. Let's listen in.
8: Another member of the Trump administration was in the spotlight as FBI Director Kash Patel appeared in front of the Senate Judiciary Committee. As expected, he faced some pointed questions, particularly from Democrats, but I was not expecting all of these questions. Forget detours, this was more like a safari, including more talk of wildlife than I ever need to hear again. ABC's Alex Mallon covers the Justice Department. Alex, what were your takeaways from this oversight hearing?
10: Yeah, I mean, it is just every time that we see FBI Director Kash Patel come before the Senate or the House, it is unlike any questioning of an FBI director you've ever seen, because he's unlike any FBI director we've ever had before. Usually these oversight hearings are for questions about what the FBI is doing about terrorism, national security investigations, crime. But the FBI director was peppered with questions over and over again on issues like his potential misuse of FBI funds for his personal travel.
11: And how about your trip to the Boondoggle Ranch?
12: How many days off a year do you take? Because I took four this year.
11: How about your trip?
23: I go where I want to go after delivering the most prolific crime reduction in U.S. history.
10: The video of him traveling over to the Olympics where he was chugging beers with the U.S. Olympic hockey team. We've also heard of potential misuse of FBI resources dedicated to his girlfriend and her personal protection, use of FBI assets to personally protect her. And also the other controversies, whether the FBI's firing of scores of national security officials has potentially put the country in greater danger, or the rooting out of anybody who was involved in past investigations of President Trump.
12: Do you think firing the president's political opponents is more important than retaining the decades of experience and expertise monitoring intelligent threats from Iran?
23: I think what's most important is to not have a weaponized FBI.
10: So he was asked about all of that, Brad, but one of the most striking moments of the entire hearing was when he was pressed on the FBI's hiring practices.
13: Yeah, tell me about this, because I'm going to say it. The word bestiality was uttered multiple times in a Senate hearing. Why?
10: So, Brad, this relates to a recent series of reports that the FBI recently revised its standards for hiring new FBI agents and removed requirements that FBI officials who admitted in the past to engaging in prostitution or bestiality, that would not necessarily disqualify them from becoming FBI agents.
13: Wait, I'm sorry. So that used to be a deal breaker. Now bestiality no longer a deal breaker. Am I getting this straight?
10: And this is something that would, you know, be asked presumably of FBI agents when they're getting polygraph tests before they are onboarded onto the FBI. And so if you're asked, you know, did you ever engage in prostitution? And if the polygraph would go up, or if you were asked if you'd ever engaged in a sex act with an animal, and that would tick the polygraph, that would obviously raise a lot of concerns. But this was something that was recently clarified, and we heard the FBI director's explanation as to why.
1: The person who recommended it, why didn't you just say, what planet did you parachute in from? Why do I want to leave?
23: Well, that was my initial
1: response. Why do I want to leave with my chin and get into bestiality?
23: That was my initial response, Senator. But they then explained to me and showed me cases in which people were forced into it and had applied to the FBI. And so I thought they should be considered.
10: People who may have been victims, he said, of bestiality, of people who may have been sex trafficked and forced into potential sex acts with animals, that he did not want to disqualify them per se from becoming FBI agents just because they were victimized.
19: All right, we are up against a break right now, but when we come back, we're going to hear more about this Senate hearing. That's after the break.
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14: Welcome back to Start Here Weekend from ABC News. I'm Mike Dubusky. Before the break, we were listening to a conversation between ABC's Brad Milkey and Alex Mallon on this hearing involving FBI Director Kash Patel. And while much was made about the bestiality part of it, the bigger question is what motivated the decision to shift these hiring standards in the first place? Here's the rest of that conversation.
15: I guess the question is there a changing recruiting standard for FBI agents, and if so, why?
16: And that's the big question, that it relates to what we've seen at the FBI under this administration and the Justice Department, is this rooting out of the career workforce and this reorienting from issues like national security and terrorism over towards immigration enforcement. And we've seen a dramatic shift, unlike we've seen in the recent history of any of our national federal law enforcement, of this reorienting, which has included thousands of agents, thousands of line agents being either removed or resigning, choosing to leave the FBI as a result of this administration's enforcement priorities. That is one of the reasons that we've actually seen the administration try and surge hiring, because they want to effectuate the administration's deportation agenda so much more aggressively than what we've seen both on the DHS and FBI fronts, that they're really scrambling. We've seen this also over the Department of Homeland Security, these laxing of hiring standards over at ICE as well, in order to try and onboard as many agents to basically show the president and

0: show his supporters that they are carrying out his agenda.
1: Alex Mallon, covering the FBI and the DOJ. Thank you so much.
0: Thanks, Brad.
2: The wedding of President Trump's son, Donald Trump Jr., has become the subject of a lot of controversy after ProPublica reported a Russian oligarch with ties to Vladimir Putin allegedly paid thousands of dollars to bankroll their wedding party in the Bahamas. And while several Trump family members have denied knowing this oligarch, Don Jr. is not exactly doing the same. His wife Bettina, in a social media post, claimed that it was originally just a weekend with friends planned in advance and that it was, quote, never intended to be our wedding weekend, end quote. Also adding, it's no mystery and no conspiracy. ABC's Brad Milkey will take us through this with ABC Chief Washington Correspondent Jonathan Carl, who we spoke to on Wednesday. Let's listen to that conversation.
3: Federal prosecutors accuse Russian officials of plotting acts of violence around the world, including in the United States.
4: In the Southern District of New York, an indictment was returned that's in charging multiple Russian individuals.
3: This goes beyond the sabotage and terror attacks we've heard about in Europe. Russian intelligence services allegedly worked with guys tasked with tracking down and killing dissidents, including allegedly one man who was believed to be working in Washington.
4: Charged with financing terrorism and conspiring to commit murder for hire.
3: That's the president's attorney general, Todd Blanche, leading the charge on this case. But at the same time, a bombshell report this week said other allies of Vladimir Putin have been currying favor with people close to the president, including by bankrolling the wedding party of Donald Trump Jr.
5: An oligarch of a country we oppose is paying for the wedding of the president's son. Have you ever heard anything like this? So corrupt?
3: This comes from the investigative outlet ProPublica, and if it's true, the obvious question would be, what do people like this expect in return? Several members of the Trump family are now going to great lengths to say they barely crossed paths with this guy. Let's check in with ABC's Chief Washington Correspondent Jonathan Carl. John, first off, what can you tell us about this wedding, and what is ProPublica reporting about it?
6: Well, ProPublica broke the story that this Russian oligarch, Umar Kremlev, who is extremely close to Vladimir Putin. I mean, you can just Google the name and you will see all kinds of images of him and Putin together. He traveled to China this year with Putin, as a matter of fact, that he bankrolled the incredibly lavish wedding party that Donald Trump Jr. had when he married his new wife, Bettina, in the Bahamas. It was a wedding party spread across two private islands, huge fireworks display. The party was all bankrolled by this Russian oligarch. That's the story from ProPublica. The incredible thing is once it popped, not only were there not denials, but Don Jr. and his new wife put out an Instagram post with lots more pictures of the celebrations and thanked their dear friend Umar for the generous wedding gift.
1: Wow.
6: The distinction he was saying is he didn't pay for our wedding. We got married, you know, in a church, very private, small ceremony with just family. This was just the after party. But it was an after party.
1: Meaning the reception? Wedding that we all think of.
6: You know, I don't know how much you paid when you got married, you know, for the ceremony. It's usually the reception that's the big deal.
1: Right.
6: And this was one heck of a reception. I mean, this estimated to have cost hundreds of thousands of dollars. I mean, you know, professional dancers, a whole big thing. The fireworks were not the kind of fireworks that you might see, you know, at a private event, more like a 4th of July event. But this was all bankrolled by this Russian oligarch.
5: But what we know he was really buying was not to have a good time at a wedding, but access to the Trump family. The corruption could not get any more shameless.
6: The oligarch had his office had put out a statement saying that they never talk politics. He's never talked politics with Donald Trump Jr. And they've been friends for a couple of years. So this is a guy that he's known for just a couple of years, who's bankrolling a phenomenally lavish wedding celebration that takes place not just after the ceremony, but an entire weekend's worth.
1: Like, and basically when his dad is running for re-election, that's when they become close, apparently. What is the response then from President Trump and the rest of the family, for that matter?
6: Well, President Trump, through the White House, issued a statement saying that he doesn't know who Umar Kremlev is, but that this was just an after party, so there's no big deal.
4: The president doesn't know who this person is. I think other members of the family don't know who this person is.
6: But what was interesting is some of the other Trumps, Eric Trump, also said that he has no idea who Umar Kremlev is. And the most interesting response, which was fairly lengthy came from Melania Trump, who doesn't really issue statements on much of anything. But she put out a statement saying that she doesn't know who this guy is and that she had nothing to do with the planning of the wedding and nothing to do with the financial arrangements behind the wedding. I mean, I don't know who was asking because nobody suggested she had.
1: Right.
6: She wasn't there. You know, President Trump wasn't there. But she put out this statement effectively saying, look, I had nothing to do with this. Nothing at all, and certainly nothing with the financial arrangements.
1: I guess I'm trying to figure out how big is this? Because is this like rich people being rich? Is this something that happened? Is this the Kremlin weaseling into the Trump family? Is this something in between?
6: Brad, it's a big deal. I mean, make no mistake, this is a big deal. I spoke to a former senior official in another Republican administration, not a Trump administration, very senior official who just said this is, the words were used, criminally insane. Huh. Now, well. I don't know if that's true, but it gives you in a sense that the concerns that any foreigner giving a gift of this size to the son of a president of the United States, but let alone a foreigner who is a Russian oligarch close to Vladimir Putin.
4: When you say, am I investigating what? And when you say, this person is a friend of Putin, I don't even know if that's true or not.
6: And I mentioned that this guy had traveled this year with Putin to China. That trip actually took place just a few days before the wedding that he bankrolled. So this is, you know, certainly something that's concerning.
1: Which is why critics are like, this is how you do a back channel. Like, you talk to one guy, then you go and talk to the other guy.
6: And Kremlev is the head of an international boxing association that has been banned by the Olympic Committee. And he wrote an open letter to President Trump saying that he, you know, let's make boxing, Olympic boxing, great again. So he definitely has something that he wants personally, which is help in getting boxing back into the Olympics, which would put his organization front and center.
5: Did the Trumps really need a few hundred thousand more dollars? Is that what it takes for them to sell out America to the Russians?
6: We've certainly been hearing from Democrats. They think this is clearly something that needs to be investigated.
1: Jonathan Carl, thank you so much.
6: Thanks, Brad.
2: All right, thanks to Brad and John there. Next up on Start Here Weekend, a life-changing procedure for a pair of conjoined twins. That's after the break.
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0: Welcome back to Start Here Weekend from ABC News. I'm Mike Dubusky. There's some good news to tell you about from the medical world. On Wednesday, doctors from two Missouri children's hospitals, Cardinal Glennon and Rankin Jordan, announced they'd successfully separated a pair of conjoined twin girls.
1: We are absolutely delighted to share that the surgery was successful, and we are honored to introduce you to the team who made it possible.
0: It's historic for a number of reasons. For one, these two-year-old girls, Hiyab and Wahupto from Ethiopia, were conjoined at the head, facing away from one another.
2: It's hard to see.
0: Now, surgeries like this to separate twins are extremely rare. There have only been about 60 successful procedures ever done. And this particular operation, which actually happened back in February, was the first in the United States conducted by a woman.
3: Each decision was informed by months of planning and collective expertise of a highly coordinated team dedicated to giving these girls the best possible opportunity for the future.
0: We have the girls' main U.S. caregiver here, Kate Corbett, Senior Director of Stewardship and Engagement from World Pediatrics. They're the global organization that put together this global medical and humanitarian partnership. Kate, thanks for talking to me. First things first, how are the girls doing right now?
4: They're doing really well. This is their nap time now after working hard all morning, but overall they're doing fantastic.
0: That's great to hear. And I understand that in the weeks and months after that, there were some really incredible moments between these two girls. Because they were conjoined at the head facing away from each other, they'd actually never seen each other before. Can you just walk me through some of those moments that you've observed over the last several months?
4: Absolutely. Well, the first moment I'd say that struck me was when I walked into the PICU after their 24-hour surgery, and they were so far apart. The girls had never been that far apart. And so that was just really emotional and wonderful, all in the same, that they were now two separate little girls. A few weeks down the line, one of the girls, Wahupto, was well enough that she was off her ventilator, and for the first time, we were able to put her in bed with her sister. She had never laid side by side with her sister, face to face. They snuggled up right away together, and it was just a moment we'd been waiting for a long time.
0: That's amazing. Kate, can we just rewind here for a moment? How did you first become aware of these twins' case, and can you just kind of walk me through what this process has been like?
4: Yes, Cardinal Glennon is a long-term partner of World Pediatrics, bringing access to children who have different barriers to receiving care. And so they reached out to us and asked us to help with a set of twins. I had to Google craniopagus because I did not know what that was, and help them bring these girls to the United States, to St. Louis, Missouri, for care. From there, we were connected to their legal guardian in Ethiopia at Lola's Children's Home. The girls have loving parents, but they live in a very remote area of Ethiopia. And because this is so rare and there were so many unknowns, the medical community there wanted them to be in a place where they had one-on-one care as well as some medical personnel that visited them pretty often to make sure that they were okay. So the journey started way back in 2024. Then we just started with all of the logistics of bringing them here. How do you bring kids that can't sit up in an airplane? How do you bring them on a flight? Worked through those logistics. They ended up actually taking out 9 seats, 3 rows, and putting in a stretcher on Ethiopian Airlines, which is pretty incredible. And then we got them to Chicago, and then Air Ambulance stepped in to bring the girls to St. Louis, and then that's where it all began, all the imaging at Cardinal Glennon, and really all they had was an x-ray. They did not know much about these girls, and so they had to do a lot of imaging and testing in the very beginning to even find out, you know, were the girls healthy anatomically? Was this separation possible? And happily so, it was. And we have a very happy ending.
0: We certainly do. It sounds like such a long road to get there, too, that culminated in this 25-hour surgery, which I have to imagine was just extremely stressful for you. Can you walk us through what was going through your mind at that time?
4: Sure. I guess we had practice. They had had 6 significant surgeries prior to that one that each held risks because they had vascular surgeries staged prior. This, though, felt different. We knew there was a lot of risk. So that was very, very hard. As I do this as a mom, I also do this as a professional, but your emotions creep in. And so we just sat together. Their uncle is from Washington, D.C., so he was able to come. And we had a few others that we just sat together during the whole surgery, knowing they were in the best hands possible and just really hopeful for a positive outcome. The relief we felt when the neurosurgeons and plastic surgeons came out, and we received, you know, several updates throughout the 25-hour period. So we felt really good and really positive the whole way. But when it was all over, we were very, very relieved.
0: Absolutely. And craniopagus is when babies are connected at the top of the head. It occurs in about 1 in 2.5 million babies born, a really rare condition that just makes this story so much more incredible. Kate, thank you so much for explaining it to us.
4: Absolutely.
0: And one last thing. It's been a busy year for Travis Kelce.
5: Rocco's coming after Mahomes, and he finds Kelce.
0: Earlier this week, he and the Kansas City Chiefs opened their 2026 season in a game against the Denver Broncos. It's Kelce's first since he got married to one Taylor Swift in July.
6: It was a fun offseason, man. Wedding was the best night of my life.
0: But while he's been running plays, it turns out Kelce also got played recently by the architect of a massive Ponzi scheme. Just after kickoff in that Chiefs-Broncos game on Monday, we learned that Siddharth Jawahar, an investment advisor from Texas, is being sentenced to 11 years in prison. He's the guy who, according to a judge, defrauded investors like Kelce out of millions of dollars and used that money to really live the life of a showgirl. Lavish vacations, private jet rides, spending sprees at clothing stores, expensive outings at fancy restaurants, exclusive clubs like Zero Bond open their doors to Jawahar, saying, "Welcome to New York, it's been waiting for you." In fact, prosecutors say Jawahar took in more than $35 million from clients, but only actually invested about $10 million of that. That's a pretty big blank space on the books. And I'll write your name. Judge Zachary Bluestone writes that 99% of Jawahar's clients' funds were put into an investment entity called Philip Morris Pakistan. When PMP's value declined, Jawahar basically told his clients, "Actually, we're all good, Travis Kelce. Profits are up." But eventually, his problems caught up with him, and not the champagne kind. Jawahar pleaded guilty back in January to 3 counts of wire fraud in connection with this scheme. In addition to his 11-year sentence, he's also on the hook for more than $31 million in restitution. How's that for karma? Now, Jawahar's attorney tells ABC News, "Sid Jawahar is a very good man who's made some very serious mistakes and is taking ownership of it all. We don't know how much Travis Kelce lost in the scheme, though he and Swift are likely able to shake it off. Still, dodgy investment opportunities can be damaging, no matter how famous you are. And that's something Travis Kelce knows all too well." Hey, thanks so much for listening to Start Here Weekend from ABC News. Start Here Weekend is produced by Aaron Ferrer, Emily Schutz, Jen Newman, and Anthony Ali. Ariel Chester is our social media producer. Josh Cohen is director of podcast programming. And Brad Milkey is our managing editor. Thanks to John Newman, Tara Gimbel, Eamon McNiff, and Katie Dendas. If you want to hear the daily edition of Start Here, check out our podcast. 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And of course, check us out right here for another edition of Start Here Weekend. For Brad Milkey, I'm Mike Dubusky. We'll see you next week.
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13: Let the Sports Spectacular come to order. Roll call here for the class is in session here today. Mike Kegley?
14: Yes.
13: Brad Sturdy?
15: Here.
13: All right. Larry Smith?
16: Yo.
13: All right. All accounted for. Sports Spectacular is on the air, the hour of power. Man, we got so much stuff. Of course, it is football weekend again. The Illini taking on the Salukis from down south. We've got that coming up. Well, Mike talked to their insider, their beat writer. That's on the way. Basketball schedules have come out. We're going to talk about recruiting, a huge weekend for basketball recruiting. A bit later, we're borrowing an interview from our Sports IQ show, Candace Lapham joining us. She is an attorney that is deeply seeped in the legal stuff of the current college sports landscape. And if you think the SEC LSU thing is over, au contraire, mon frere. Wait until you hear what she has to say. This thing ain't over yet. So a lot of stuff coming up. We'll talk that Athletic article as well about kind of the new world. So a lot of thoughts on the way. Guys, first, we get your thoughts. Listen, it says something about this football program. When everyone is upset with the Illinois loss to Duke last week, it ended a run of 9 straight wins over FBS non-conference teams. Now, I haven't done the homework yet, but it's been a while since we could say that. That's just kind of where this program is. This was a game that Illinois could have won. I think everyone with this program, fans included, they agree. The Illinois football team should be 2-0 right now.
15: Yeah, I think that's a fair assessment. I think, you know, obviously the bar has been raised. And so you're expected to win games like this against teams that are your peers or maybe even, I know they won the ACC, but Duke doesn't have quite the NIL dollars even Illinois has. So this is a game they should have won. And they, you know, you watch the game, they gave it away in a lot of ways. I mean, they had a lot of, there were plays to be made and they didn't make them. And so when that happens, you feel like you let one get away. And I'm sure that Brett Bielema, you know, took it on the chin though. And he said, you know, we didn't get it done and we should have. And he's right. But the good thing is they got 10 more Saturdays when they can go out there and play.
14: Yeah, I think that's the key is they don't have the luxury of a fan of, you know, obsessing over a game that they probably should have won. They have to worry about how we're going to win next week, you know, and so they're worried about the Salukis and not as worried about the Blue Devils other than kind of trying to fix what was broken. I'm also wondering when they measure out the NIL funds, does that cabal that's been propping up Krzyzewski that was in the Wall Street Journal, giving him money for players, does that get counted? Because Mensa was a big time contract that cost an awful lot of money. So I think it's really hard to put your finger exactly on who's spending what, although certainly you know which teams are spending way more.
13: Yeah, absolutely. So Illinois now 1-1. Southern Illinois comes in this week to play at Gies Memorial Stadium. Look, I mean, this is Illinois heavily favored and should win the game. But more importantly, I think it's look, you've got a lot of film, a lot of tape to go over this week in terms of things that went wrong. and a way to right the ship. Let's remember that when Ryan Walters first came in, when Aaron Henry first took over, the defense has struggled and they had some really difficult moments. So it's not that unusual to have this. And now the question is, can you get things turned around here this week before you travel and play Ohio State in the horseshoe next week?
15: They're going to have to get things turned around a little bit because that Ohio State team is really talented, and they're going to be a little ticked off because they gave one away as well to Texas. So, yeah, but I think we'll learn a lot about them. You know, they've got to bounce back, you know, against SIU. And if they do that, I'll feel better. And, you know, I don't think any of us had Ohio State pegged as a win.
13: No.
15: But then comes the next few weeks when they really can't compete. And I'll be honest with you, it looks like they might be able to compete with Oregon. Oregon does not look very good, and you know, this is a situation. They're at home, and you know, maybe they can pull an upset there, and that'd be one. If you win that one, that gets one back that you trade that with Duke, and you think, oh well, that was a good trade.
14: Like I said, there's so much that we'd like to see them work on. SIU has got a pretty good offense when it comes to running the ball, particularly with DJ Williams when he's feeling good. Have a decent offensive line. I would just like to see the Illini front six feel a little bit better and can point to a performance where they do well. I don't care who it's against. And that's the first thing to building the confidence in these kids. So a little better execution, as Coach B talks about, and build a little confidence, because you're going to need all that in a bag of donuts when you go to the horseshoe.
13: Absolutely. So it's SIU this week. And of course, Mike does the weekly on the Eye on the Illini podcast, talks to someone from the opposing side, and did that this week. Bucky Dent from the Southern Illinois, and talking about this matchup with the Salukis. Let's listen to part of that.
14: Give folks a little bit of a nutshell on how the SIU season's going so far in terms of versus expectations and what you think this team can do this year.
16: Well, folks around here now feel a whole lot better about matters for two reasons after last night. One, DJ Williams is back at quarterback after missing most of the first two games with a knee injury. And on top of that, he rushed for four touchdowns and threw for the other one when they beat Southeast Missouri State, or as a lot of us call him around here, SEMO, 34-20 in the War for the Wheel, which is becoming a really good rivalry game. In fact, it was the first time since 2020 the home team had won in that game. SIU scored the last 21 points of that game. The defense came up with 10 tackles for loss, intercepted Braylon Raglan, who had thrown the ball really well in the first two games for SEMO. They picked him four times in the second half. SIU's offense gained 460 total yards. DJ threw for 286, ran for 67. And the offensive line did not give up a sack on 31 called pass plays. So there is now a lot more reason for optimism with this team at the moment than there may have been after the first two games. So they had a pretty rough effort in a loss at West Florida after DJ went down. West Florida is an FCS newcomer who have surprised a lot of people by being pretty good, but that's not the type of game that you should be losing if you're a ranked team like SIU is. And for that matter, it's really not the type of game you should be scheduling if you're SIU and you're playing your first game of the season against a team that has all the emotional advantages and is a lot better than people give them credit for.
14: Yeah.
16: Also, the week after that, they muddled through a win at Samford, which is one of the lesser lights in the Southern Conference, barely beat them 22-18. But last night's performance, particularly the way they ended the game, has put some folks' minds at ease for now. But at 2-1, a lot of us thought they'd go 3-1 in the non-con, then have a chance to win five or six games in the Valley and get to the playoffs with 8 or 9 wins and perhaps play at home. In all likelihood, if they were to lose Saturday at Illinois, that would mean they would probably have to go 6-2 in a league that's pretty hard to go 6-2 in.
14: Yeah. So,
16: Illinois State, South Dakota, North Dakota. That's a pretty rough list. And Youngstown State with the Peyton Award winner from last year broke Brungard, that's a pretty rough list of characters to go through. So SIU did a little bit of heavy lifting last week. Now comes their fundraiser. We'll see what happens, but there's certainly more reason to believe that they have a chance to at least make this, as I heard an NHL general manager say one time with a thick French-Canadian accent, a respectable spectacle.
14: Yeah, Illinois fans are nervous. I heard a lot of cracks on the internet that SIU is going to come in with a better defense than Illinois. Don't know that I buy that, but I as a SIU grad myself, I remember SIU coming into Champaign in the mid-80s and giving Illinois all they could handle. So you just don't know on any given Saturday how college kids are going to react. Well, what we do on Eye on the Illini is we get a local expert such as Bucky, and then we ask them about the offense, the defense, and the special teams. And it seems like the offense, basically, if you looked at it as a solar system, the sun would be DJ Williams. Talk a little bit about the quarterback and what he does well and what he brings to the table.
16: What you're going to see from what you will see from a healthy DJ, and this version of DJ is not 100%. They were very specific not to run him very often last night until the fourth quarter when it came winning time. And then he had 6 of his 7 carries in the fourth quarter. He ran for 3 touchdowns in that quarter as well. In a normal SIU offense of a 100% DJ, you're going to see a guy that's going to throw the ball 30 times, run the ball 15. He runs, he's got 225 pounds. He's got pretty good speed. He's a load to tackle if he gets downhill. Now, his passing last year, he had thrown the career high, I want to say, 60-something percent. His accuracy has been a little off so far. He threw a lot of deep passes last night. He threw for 286 yards on 17 completions. They had and it would have been more. They had a 75-yarder on the first play of the game negated by an offensive pass interference call. And if you follow my tweets, you'll know one thing Missouri Valley Football Conference refs love to do is throw the flag. So you wind up with some things getting negated in the course of games, and not all of them are legitimate calls, but that's what happens in that league. Anyhow, you'll see him throw the ball around. He likes to throw it deep. He's got a transfer from Northern Illinois. Kyle Thomas, who's been pretty good outside so far, had 144 yards last night. He caught 2 touchdowns at West Florida in week 1. They have another guy that came back to SIU after languishing on the sidelines at Bowling Green last year, and Alan Middleton, who had a fairly good sophomore year at SIU, went to Bowling Green, barely played. Now he's back here. He's one of their top targets. They have a transfer from Chattanooga named Markel Quick, who's got pretty decent, appropriately, he's got pretty decent quickness. He's had a little trouble getting separation, but there's been times he's looked pretty good as well. And they have a pretty good running back in Chandler Chapman, 71 yards last night. He's averaging he's averaging 93 a game so far. Pretty good between the tackles, has a little bit of burst. He put on 15 pounds since last year. He breaks more tackles now than he did a season ago.
13: Once again, that's Mike with Bucky Dent of the Southern Illinois. Not that Bucky Dent, people who are baseball fans from the 70s and 80s. This Bucky Dent, different guy. Anyway, he is, if you want to hear that entire conversation, go to the Eye on the Illini podcast, and that is up on all the podcast platforms. Guys, I want to get to basketball. The schedules are out, the men's basketball schedule coming out this week. And so we now know all of the dates for both the Illinois men's and women's teams. Brad Sturdy, the one thing I thought was interesting, it feels like the first time in a while, Illinois plays Purdue twice. That's been the past few years. It's been just one of the one and dones with this great rivalry, but actually they will play the Boilers twice this year.
15: Yeah, it's become a pretty fun rivalry. And so it's nice to play them twice at the home and home. I think it's good. I look at the schedule, and, you look at that Purdue game and you, early on they get them at home there in January and then they go over to Mackey. And I think it's interesting looking at the schedule. Illinois has a chance to get off to a pretty good start. They really do. Mm-hmm. I think that they've got some tough stretches and they go to Purdue and Michigan back to back. Those are tough. I think that they have a great opportunity to be really good in basketball this year. I like the way their schedule shapes up. They've got some breaks, kind of melded in there together. A lot of fun games, a lot of great atmospheres. Most people, when they get the schedule, they start planning their calendar, right? I start planning flights. So it's a different world this week for me trying to figure out how I'm going to get from point A to point B.
14: That stretch of Indiana, USC, UCLA, Michigan State, Michigan, and Purdue, that's a murderer's row of some really good Big Ten teams. And I think Brad's statement about starting the season, the Big Ten season off well, is going to be important for this team. Now, it's obviously a very good team, very talented team that wants to prove that last year wasn't a fluke. But whoever comes out of the Big Ten at the top of this conference is going to earn it and have an awful lot of street cred when the tournament tips off.
17: Yeah, right now, again, all the prognosticators have Illinois in their top five or even better. Many of the bracketologists also penciling in Illinois as a one seed. Look, it's the preseason. If you listen to us on a regular basis, you know we don't get caught up in that kind of stuff. But what it says, again, is the respect of that this program has gained among everyone around the country. Speaking of, meanwhile, the women's team about to hit that next stride, just like the men's team. They have, well, men's team has most of their players back or a good chunk. The women have all of their top rotation coming back. I mean, it is just, and the crazy thing is there are no seniors. They could have the same core next year, just like they did in Shauna Green's first 3 years. Guys, here is a team that you think about where they were before Shauna got there, only 7 wins the season before she arrived. And now 3 times 20 win seasons in her 4 years. And now a chance really to get a top 4 seed and possibly host some opening games in Champaign.
15: Yeah, I think that's the goal. That has to be the goal. And the Big Ten on the women's side is so strong that they're going to play such a difficult schedule once they get in conference play. I thought it was interesting they didn't really – their non-conference schedule isn't really anything like the men's because the women's Big Ten is so strong and deep that they're going to play. Their strength schedule is still going to be, you know, a top 15 strength of schedule, even though maybe their non-conference isn't as strong. But they've got some good opportunities for wins. And I think, again, they can make a name. If they can get that top 4 seed, this is like it's that next bar to make the Sweet 16. We've talked about it on the men's side. You do it on the women's side. And you start doing that every year, look out, because then Shauna Green's going to have this team in a Final Four before you know it.
14: It kind of reminds me, for us really, really old people, of how Henson had to build up that program in the late 70s and early 80s, where you were excited about the NIT and you knew that the NCAA was the next journey. And I think she's building this one brick at a time and building a pretty solid foundation that should last for quite some time. And it's fun to watch this team and look at how tough the Big Ten is and say, look, this team has a chance to compete at a high level in this conference, which, you know, 3-4 years ago, we would have just laughed that there was any chance. You know, like, are they going to win 2 games this year?
17: Right, exactly. We've got those schedules for you, by the way, on the front page, theIlliniGuys.com. Go IlliniGuys.com. Just click on schedule there at the top. And we've got both the men's and women's schedules there for you as you can make your plans and make your flights. Sit next to Brad Sturdy and maybe share a hotel room. So, you know, split the cost, share the love. Anyway, okay, listen, speaking of Illini, then the future looking bright. The men's team has some very important visitors here this weekend. We'll talk more basketball, getting into the recruiting side as well. Much more still to come right here on the Sports Spectacular. 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

0: By the way, be sure again to give us a follow on our YouTube page. Look for Illini Guys. And we talked about, again, our podcast right there. I am the Illini. Also, if you missed this on radio at any week, we can find the archive of our radio shows on IlliniGuys.com. And while you're there, sign up. It's going to be a historic winter, we think. It's super cheap, 27 cents a day, I believe is what Mike Kegley has calculated. He's the math wizard among us. And I think like about a dime per story, literally like a dime. I mean, listen, folks, you can't grab the gas pump for 10 cents. I mean, that's how cheap it is. So anyway, and you know, I know you're feeling the pain. Our prices don't go up. Doesn't matter. We keep it the same. Folks, fellas, do you realize that we are now under 1 month away from the first exhibition game for this Illini men's team at Cincinnati on October 17th?
1: It's wild when you think about it, isn't it? It's coming up on us quick, much faster than anybody expected. I think it's going to be, it's so exciting. You know what I mean? I mean, as we head into this, this is a team that can make a Final Four, and they can make, they're kind of a favorite to make the Final Four. Last year, it was kind of a surprise. This year, the hype, the notoriety, it's all there. They've got the star power. This is a blast. This is fun, and it's coming up on us quicker than we maybe imagined.
2: And to make it even better, we have a few injuries here and there, people not being able to get into the country in time, just to make sure you know that it's really Illini basketball. So we're hoping that Big Z, whatever he's got going on that Rocky Balboa-like injured hand, we want that to get better. And Tommy's back in the country now, so there's a victory for the forces of good over evil. So it's awesome that the team is all here, and now it's just a matter of a little bit of healing and letting them continue to practice together and see, you know, how Merck is going to feel, and we see how much this team will be able to fulfill their potential.
0: Yeah, David Markovich, in fact, now out of the boot after that surgery, he had it the very end of July. There was some concern in terms of him being ready. But we said then, look, that's 3 months away. It's 90 days. You know, Brad, you told us again, talking to the coaches, people there close to the program, that they felt pretty good he'd be ready in November. It appears right now that he may be ready on opening night, maybe not play all the exhibition games. We will see about that. Brad, what can you tell us about this team right now? In middle of practice now, we're a few weeks into this new semester. Anything you've heard about how things are going?
1: Yeah, great competition. I mean, I think it's very intriguing to hear the description from people who see practices and work with the players that they've, you know, the freshmen compete and they've really done a great job of pushing. These guys have made little improvements, whether it's Stojakovic with his jump shot, whether it's, you know, Jake Davis is playing even better than they expected. He wasn't fully healthy last year. He battled through some things. So we don't know a lot of times that's happening. Jason Jackson is now becoming a presence up front where he can compete a little bit. So this is what you want out of these guys, to develop over time to kind of, you know, complement your star players. Everybody loves Quentin Coleman. They've talked about Ethan Brown, Xavier Zenz. I mean, go ahead. Landon Davis is better than people thought. So, you know that, you know, the Ivasiches and the Stojakoviches and the Merkoviches and all the Viches are going to be there, and they know what they can do. But I think now when you have those other guys that can step in, and Stefan Vox as well, I mean, you have those other guys who can step in and do their thing. Man, this team's got depth. It's got talent, and they can do things in a lot of different ways. So it's going to be interesting to see what Tyler Underwood comes up with on the offensive end and what they focus on.
2: The small gains are what's really important when you have a team like this, because you got guys who are very, very good. The little bit of tweaks in their game can be very, very influential out on the court. And of course, the other thing that we're, you know, going to talk about, which I find just as intriguing, is they've got so much talent that you could have a lot of Illini, even more Illini, in the NBA next year, which leaves opportunities for tons of playing time in the future. And Illinois is recruiting really well too. So there's a lot to talk about with basketball.
0: Yeah. Brad, I do want to get into something you mentioned on the Illini Guys board a few weeks ago, and we haven't talked much about. You were saying that the word is Illinois plans to play a much faster tempo this year than last year.
1: Yeah, they feel like they can. And, you know, last year, a lot of people talked about the tempo. Well, it's just because Keaton Wagler, it fit him to play a slower tempo. It just was, and he was the best offensive player when it's, you know, he was like the second most efficient player in the country or something like that. So it fit doing it that way. So I think that's why they did it. But they realized that in today's day and age, you got to keep these kids happy. You got to play more guys. You got to play more and get up and down, have a few more possessions. I think they understand that. And these guys are a little bit faster, a little bit more athletic than they have been in the past. And you put all that together and it makes sense to see them, hey, we're going to play. Now, I don't expect them to be loyal to Marymount from back in the Hank Gathers, you know, Bo Kimble days. That's not going to happen. But they can get up and down, they, you know, and it gives them another weapon in that transition where they can maybe, you know, make some people pay a little bit. And that makes teams not crash the offensive glass quite as hard if you can get out and transition, get a couple buckets.
2: And it would be fun to see, you know, will Brad Underwood, you know, shock the world and throw in a couple extra guys in the rotation occasionally. I'm not saying it's going to happen, but there's enough talent there that it could happen. And depending on if guys step up once the season hits, they'll have the opportunity to make coach change his ways. Will they be able to step up and do it? Well, that's part of the intrigue.
0: Yeah. And also we know that injuries and illness will happen. So, you know, to make sure that bench is deep. We've run into that before as well, where all of a sudden you got to play a guy who hadn't played in 2 months and he looks like a deer in headlights there against, you know, a Big Ten power. So maybe we won't have that. Speaking of the future, meanwhile, 4 big basketball recruits on campus this weekend. Brad, Kedrick Prince of Illini Guys, first one to put this out on the board earlier this week. You know, I think what 4 all top 25 guys ranked in the 2027-28 classes and, you know, and all have some serious interest. This is not just a, hey, I just want to come and see it, you know, see what a Saluki is. I mean, they're actually really serious about this program.
1: Yeah, no question. I think the, you know, Darius Wobbington, the 6'10 prospect, number 9 player in the country in 2027. Musa Kamisoko is the 6'8 wing from New York, who's ranked 15th nationally in 2027. Bentley Lusequeno is a 6'10 kid out of IMG in Bradenton, Florida. He's a 12th nationally in 2028. Dylan Betts, you know, his sister was National Player of the Year, 7'3" prospect in 2028, top 25, another 5-star kid. It's you put all these guys on the campus at the same time. The last time I remember only having a weekend that was like this exciting was when they had, you know, I think it was the EJ Liddell and Oscar Shibwe and Terrence Shannon on campus the same weekend. And I think that was it, right? They didn't get any of them, did they? They also had, you know, who also had that weekend? Brea Beal from the women's side was that same weekend. And so they didn't get any of them, but they did get Terrence Shannon later. So you just never know. Even if you don't get them now, you get them later. So, I think they're in a really good place where this program is. And it's exciting to see, I mean, this many big time players on campus at the same time.
2: And I do think that adds a different wrinkle to the way you recruit nowadays, because in the old days, it was like, you know, gosh darn it, or you can put in your favorite word there. We didn't get this guy. And nowadays it's like, okay, we didn't get this guy this time. And so you want to keep those relationships because next time could even be more important because you let the next coach deal with them as he's learning, and then you get the little bit more finished product to come to your program. And Underwood has been a master at using the transfer portal to strengthen his team.
0: Yeah, we've got about a minute left here in this segment. Brad, I'm curious, considering the transfer portal and all the international players, do you expect to see any of these high school kids pull the trigger anytime soon? Or is it kind of more of a wait and see to see kind of who leaves, who goes pro, and then we'll have some announcements?
1: I think it's pretty common for kids to wait now and see what's going to happen. But I think in the case with the 2027s that are on campus, they're both guys that could conceivably in the next couple weeks pull the trigger. And here's why. They're in the late stages here. This is the fall of their senior year. Illinois knows they're going to have some guys leaving. They know that they're going to get playing time early on, and that's the sell. And they're going to be on a team that has a chance to, you know, play deep in March. And that's so I think they have a chance. I think 2028, you're not going to see many early commitments like that because they want to see how it's going to play out.
2: Yeah, the search for PT coupled with compensation kind of means that if you're one of the top players in the country, it's almost a wait and see attitude to see where the best deal and the best PT comes from, and it's strategically probably the right play.
0: Yeah, like we've said before, fun times being Illini fans. So strap in, less than a month away before we see this team take the court in an exhibition, the first of three exhibitions over in Cincinnati. That is on Saturday, October 17th. The time yet has not quite been set. All right, stay with us. We'll talk about sports off the field, off the court, and the courts with Candace Lapham coming up here in a moment. And then just a bit, the money side and Fathead's first big, big casualty, maybe more to come in the Power Four of sports. This is the Sports Spectacular.
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4: We love coming on and doing shows that we feel don't waste your time. And this segment certainly is not. If you have followed all of the craziness off the court, off the field in college sports, we get a chance to be so fortunate to talk with someone who can kind of, you know, cut through the weeds for us a little bit and kind of explain some of this. And back of the show once again, we're thrilled to have her on. She's lead litigator for K. Altman Law, the law offices of Keith Altman. Candace Laffam is joining us once again here on the show. Candace, good to see you.
5: Good morning. Great to be here again.
4: Yeah, great to have you. Well, let's start first, obviously, with the biggest news here to start the football season, and that is LSU. And as we were talking here a moment ago, with LSU football, clearly they backed away, right? They're not going to have the two pro players on their roster, didn't dress them in their opener against Clemson. But as we were talking here before we came on, not quite sure what the end game was with this. I mean, the SEC said these are our rules and you're a member of the SEC and therefore you need to abide by them.
5: Right. I think last time I was here, we were talking about all the craziness going on with Sorsby. And,
4: yes.
5: And I titled it the Wild, Wild West. Mm. And at that point, I think the last time that we spoke, it was wide open. And not knowing what was going to be next on the horizon, especially in the court system. And now we're seeing what's happening with LSU. And I think now more of the Wild Wild West, it's turning into a boxing match. And it seems to be, I'm going to have my injunction here in state court. And now I'm going to counter with my injunction in federal court. And we're going to see who has, at this point, the biggest meat in the game. And the situation with LSU obviously has been in the media, and I would say rightfully so. However, there's been other cases that have happened before the LSU situation. And I think that some of the injunctions were trying to piggyback off of a case that happened earlier this year with a group of tennis players. Mm. And unfortunately, we know some sports don't get as many headlines as others. And these tennis players went pro prior to enrolling full-time in a university level. And they received

0: money specifically from the US Open. And they went to court and fought in a class action. They received a settlement, and now the NCAA will allow payments at a professional level prior to enrolling full time as long as you meet the other eligibility rules. And so this has started opening up. Well, if we can have professional tennis players on our roster, then can we go to the next step and try to get professional NFL players to come back? And what are the rules? Because they didn't technically receive payment in the NFL level. And yes, it's just gone full stream. And I think next on the horizon is going to be the LSU basketball team, because right now they're trying to get ready for their season, and there's some underlying court cases on the rise, I would say, with injunctions again trying to specifically target international students that may have gone pro in the basketball leagues and then coming back to the university level again, and specifically with regards to LSU. So I could ramble on for a while about this, but it's just crazy. It's crazy times.
1: It really is. And there's so much to it. And I think I'm glad you brought up the tennis situations. I don't think that most fans, certainly not casual observers, are aware that even happened, that there were tennis players here this past season that played after receiving money as professionals.
0: Yes, and there was a settlement, and from my recollection, it was around $2 million for the settlement. It didn't actually make it all the way through the court system, but I want to say one player was from Texas, one from North Carolina tennis players, and they were leading this case with some other tennis players involved. So that really started opening up that area slowly. And I really think LSU, in a sense, some people were arguing if it's okay for them, why can't we do it? But instead of having someone that was professional prior to coming in, now we're going to see, can we get someone that went professional for a short period of time under certain rules and regulations and then bring them back? So now it's how large is this balloon going to keep blowing up?
1: Yeah. And you mentioned LSU and Will Wade. This has been a very another unusual situation. Obviously, first off, Will Wade lost his job at LSU the first time for illegal recruiting, works his way back one season at NC State. There's some that feel that he actually agreed to come back to LSU during the season when he was leading NC State to a 20-win season. No NC State players followed him to LSU. That's always a tell.
0: Right.
1: And he's coming back to Baton Rouge and trying to exclusively, it appears, build a team with guys who are out of eligibility, who have gone elsewhere or are fifth year guys or have gone somewhere to
0: Right.
1: pro camp or something. And so I think that's the next piece. So really what you're telling us is, while the Lane Kiffin situation may be moot at the moment, the Will Wade situation at LSU is still very active right now in terms of litigation going on. And the SEC, what they're saying and the teeth they put out there, if you try to play pro players, is still very active right now.
0: Exactly. And I think right now, even though we're looking at this current issue being moot with LSU, I still think that things will be forthcoming, because what they were trying to do, especially today, they were anticipating this meeting, which they're all going to be meeting, my understanding, through Zoom, the SEC conference today. Trying to see what the commissioners were going to do about the LSU situation with their football program. And they had a federal court judge in Alabama on standby, because that's where the SEC was filing their injunction to stop the NFL players from playing for LSU, right in Harris, that were coming back, a former Ole Miss. Then they go pro to the Browns and the Saints, and now want to come back, obviously, with Lane, and go to LSU. And the purpose, at least for today, was to have the judge on standby in case LSU came in and tried to halt the meeting, tried to do some other action out of the state of Louisiana, where they first filed in state court. And then all of a sudden, the attorney general gets involved, and the attorney general is going to be present and active, which obviously they have deep pockets to protect LSU. just like with Sorsby, the attorney general came in there and said, look, if you come after them, they're following a court order. We're going to fight you. And I still think that there could be sanctions on the horizon for Lane and for LSU, because when you look historically with what happened, we can go back a couple of years to Harbaugh and what happened there with the sign scandals with the Big Ten, and they made him sit out some games and they gave consequences. And now the question is, what is the SEC going to do to curtail LSU, specifically right now, the football program, to say, look, now you've done this. Are we going to make you sit out of the Ole Miss game coming up? Are we going to make you sit out of X amount of games? And technically, they could sanction LSU up to 50% of their estimated budget for their football program. And that was estimated at least a year or two ago to be around $50 million. So technically, they could put sanctions up to approximately $25 million if they wanted to. I don't see that happening. But I'm just saying they still have ways to try to curtail what's been happening there at LSU. And I don't see that it's going to go unscathed at some point.
1: Wow. Okay. We'll be watching that. You mentioned the international basketball players. That's something that not just LSU, but dozens of schools bringing in dozens, if not hundreds of players from, yes, over, from every country you could imagine overseas. And this has been going on now for a while. This is nothing new. A lot of, yes, players doing that. In fact, it's become international players to kind of get a little more attention have been doing that and collecting, you know, seven figure NIL dollars after they were pro overseas. I know somehow, I don't know the loophole, they've gotten around that. We've seen that. I mentioned on the show previously with the Olympics for decades, we would send our college basketball players to play against professional players from other countries. How has that been allowed to exist, and how do you now put that horse back in the barn now that in basketball with overseas players, it's been allowed for so long?
0: Right. And that's becoming a larger issue now. And it's interesting that we're talking about this today, because I had a very interesting consult yesterday with a young athlete who was overseas. And I can't go into all the details of it, of course. However, it's bringing up multiple areas of, let's say, academic issues coming from overseas and eligibility concerns. And it seems that we're finding all of these niches, all of these what ifs, and we're going to court and saying, now can we do this? And the one court says yes. And it seems to be that the NCAA is having to systematically change their policies and procedures, and they're getting larger and larger. And this niche for the international players seems to be coming in through the back door, because not many people are talking about it. Not many people even know about it. And it's just really starting to come to the horizon because of what we're seeing with LSU and the tennis players and everything else. Now they're saying, well, now you're letting international people come in. And are we being stringent with the rules and regulations of their academic integrity? What are the requirements coming there? How many years were they pro? And now, are they truly full-time eligible? How are we looking at them? Because we're still losing sight of the fact that these are kids going to college to get a degree and to be academically inclined in life. And right now, we're focusing so much on the NIL, so much on what's happening with this boxing match, Wild Wild West of court cases. It's truly gotten out of hand. And I really see the international students, especially right now with LSU, they're in the fire pit right now. And I think that Wade is coming in at a dangerous point trying to do this. And yeah, I see this being shut down, I think, sooner rather than later.
1: Yeah, yeah. Well, we applaud the SEC for doing this. I'm going to end with the question, and it's a loaded one, and no way you can do this in 60 seconds. But if anybody can, Candace, I know you can.
0: I'll try.
1: where do we go from here? What is next in this crazy scenario? And will we ever get any kind of normalcy back in terms of in our college athletics?
0: I think right now the stability of college athletics is no longer. We no longer have the rules and guidelines. Mm-hmm. And I think some of the rules just make a short-term adjustment. especially with when we're looking at recruiting, roster management. But the current existing system is unstable because athletes are looking at their transfers, their eligibility waivers, injuries, changing rules, the new 5-for-5 structure, and the predictability at this point is a no-go because right now the sky's the limit and that's the way it's going unless we have federal regulations.
1: Yeah. Yeah. No, I have to agree with you. You know, it's one of those things that as we leave this conversation, like we left the last one, boy, we thought we had hit the tipping point.
0: Right.
1: At some point, somebody's going to say, no, hold my beer. I've got one for you that you're really not going to believe. So Candace, exactly. Great to spend some time with you. Thank you so much for your time and being on the show, and trust, we'll be knocking on your door very soon to talk to you again.
0: That sounds great. Take care, guys.
1: All right. Appreciate it. Thanks. Candace Lappin joining us once again. She is lead litigation attorney for K. Altman Law and the law offices of Keith Altman. Again, one of those people you would love to just like sit down with the bourbon, right? And go, okay, I'm gonna put this on the table and I want to hear you talk because we could have this call. We could do a whole show with Candace, a whole show with like Michael LeRoy. I mean, it is just so good. Boy, we appreciate her insights. Folks, tennis players, pay attention. It's out there, not just LSU football. All right, we've got more to come. Keep it here.
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1: Welcome back here. Boy, on Monday, the big shots fired down in Tallahassee as their athletic director, Michael Alford, getting canned by Florida State, and the president coming out in his press conference and flat out said, look, you know, we don't get the TV money that others get, and we've got to find more ways to get more revenue in.
7: listen, right now, the ACC and the Big 12 make roughly about half the TV money per school than what the Big Ten and SEC do. So we've talked about this for years, and we're beginning now to see it come to fruition. Some of these schools are Power Four, but they're really struggling to try to keep up with the others.
8: Yeah, let's be honest. It's a Power Two, and then there's some other ones that fit in, you know, the Notre Dames and some other schools that maybe can be up at the top, but the Texas Techs who throw money out there, and maybe Miami. But I think it's really the Power Two and then some other add-ons. And maybe it's by sport, too. North Carolina can throw some money at their basketball team, that's for sure. But, you know, I think that you're going to have to – the problem with college sports right now is there is no equity. There is no, like, equality of, like, you know, there's no cap. There's no spending. And we have this in every professional sport. And let's be honest, it's a professional sport now. They're still tied to colleges, and these kids are getting paid. They need to have some sort of equity. And I know there's always going to be stuff that's under the table, but maybe you see what the NBA did to address it. They took away 5 first round draft picks. They fined them, you know, $30 million. And, you know, they fined the players $700,000 when they circumvented the cap. You circumvent the rules. If punishment is severe, it happens a lot less.
9: Mm-hmm. Yeah, I don't know that there'll ever be equity because the guys on top, Ohio State, doesn't want to trade this world to where they've got to be on the same level as Illinois and Purdue and Indiana and Michigan even. You know, they like to be able to spend more money. And that's why you see people like me, you know, going to Ryan Day may not be the greatest coach because he's got the best roster almost every game he plays. So I don't know that we're going to see the equity unless the big teams really are willing to take a step back. But I think the point is a good one. How do you try to sand off the rough edges so that there is more opportunity? And I don't know that they've thought about that yet. They've just thought about they don't want the players moving too much.
7: Yeah. You know, one thing, and Mike, I'm going to start with you on this. The Athletic had an article you were sharing with us in our group text. They kind of went through in terms of, again, just really how crazy this is, how even one of the things that was really shocking in the article is how even most of the staffers in the athletic programs don't know what the football budget is or what NIL money they're spending. I mean, it's all just this gray area over here.
9: Yeah. And it's something that more NIL money does not guarantee success, but it gives you a better opportunity to win. And you see that Illinois is, you know, anywhere from 14th or 15th, depending on who you look at in the Big Ten. And so if you're a billionaire, send an email to mike@IlliniGuys.com. I'll set up a meeting for you with Josh to donate so that we can get another Cody Campbell-like person, but instead they're with the University of Illinois.
8: If you give $100 million for a 1% finder's fee, I will make sure it gets to the right spot.
9: You make sacrifices for the Illini is
8: what I do. I mean, I'm all about
9: givers. I'm trying not to cry here.
8: It is amazing. I will leave, and I'll donate 10% of my take to the Illini as well.
7: There you go.
9: Wow.
7: Yeah. See that? Guys, people.
8: Some people just do it all.
7: Do you feel the love?
8: Maya Angelou. I mean, who are the other? I mean,
9: you remember that Mother Bud Teresa. Light? Do you remember that Bud Light commercial? I love you, man, Johnny.
8: I'm more thinking of the idiots on Dumb and Dumber. Just go, man.
7: there you go. There you go. That's where. Listen, well, you can get a Dumb and Dumber reference. Good place to hang it up right there. All right. We will leave it at that. 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
7: Okay. All right. There you go. For Mike and Brad, I'm Larry. Enjoy the games and enjoy the weekend. We'll see you next time. ILL.
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0: from ABC News. I'm Brian Clark. President Trump said that he's banning cable outlets CNN and MS Now from the White House, along with the website Politico. He says it's because he doesn't like their coverage.
1: It's really just cumulative stories over the last 2 years. You get sick of it.
0: Is this legal? ABC Stephen Portnoy in Washington says,
2: for nearly five decades, courts have held that the First Amendment protects White House correspondents' freedom of speech and that their access to the complex can't be stripped based on the content of their reporting. Last year, a federal judge ruled against Trump's efforts to ban the Associated Press from the small contingent of pool reporters who cover him in the Oval Office or on Air Force One. A divided appeals court panel later put much of that ruling on hold.
0: The president Friday announced a deal with Denmark that would see the U.S. take permanent control over Greenland's security. Denmark's foreign minister today posted a photo of himself with officials from the U.S. and Greenland, saying that next week should be a good week for both Greenland, Denmark, and the USA. Next week, we'll also see a meeting between President Trump and China's Xi Jinping, where AI safety is likely to be a key topic. A group of security researchers say they used Claude to hack OpenAI. Former FBI cyber deputy director Cynthia Kaiser explained what could happen if a bad actor did the same thing.
3: They would be able to find vulnerabilities at scale, like find these flaws in programs, softwares, hardware like phones, anything, and utilize those flaws before there's a fix in place.
0: Security workers at top tech companies in California are on strike. Nearly 14,000 security officers that work everywhere from tech companies to hospitals and retailers are striking. Their union says the workers are demanding better pay, retirement benefits, health care, and improved training. You're listening to ABC News.
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0: Another nationwide blackout has paralyzed Cuba. Authorities are blaming a transmission failure on the island's western portion. In New York City, security's ramping up ahead of the United Nations General Assembly, says ABC's Lindsay Tuchman.
8: From explosive-sniffing dogs to blast suits to robots, the NYPD's bomb squad is in place for the UN General Assembly, an event bringing a huge number of foreign leaders and dignitaries to the east side of Manhattan. This year is officially considered a heightened security environment, partly because Israeli Prime Minister Benjamin Netanyahu is addressing the assembly at the end of next week. Protests are expected daily.
0: The heirs of Holocaust victims and their representatives filed two suits in California, making claims to paintings that are on the walls of prominent museums in Los Angeles and Auschwitz, saying that they're entitled to them because they were taken by force. Records have already made a comeback. Now CDs are enjoying a resurgence.
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0: normal is broke and common sense is weird, so we're here to help you transform your life. From the Ramsey Network in the Fairwinds Credit Union studio, this is The Ramsey Show. I'm Jade Warshaw. Next to me, Dr. John Deloney. We're going to be chopping it up for the next couple hours, taking calls about your life and money. If you want to get involved, the number is 888-825-5225. Brittany from New York is on the line. Hey, Brittany. How can John and I help out today?
1: You?
0: We're doing good.
1: Awesome. So I just have a quick question. I have about $20,000 saved. I have $34,000 in debt. I had a couple contractors come into my home that I own outright and say that it's not structurally sound. And I'm wondering if I should use the $20,000 for a down payment for a mortgage, or if I should use equity on my loan and pay the debt off with the $20,000.
0: Tell me what your goals were. Were you in the market for a house before you found out about your foundation? Or were...
1: I was not.
0: Okay.
1: Nope.
0: So the structural damage is so bad that you're thinking there's no way to ever fix this. And even if they do,
1: yeah,
0: I won't feel good about it.
1: Yeah, that's pretty much it. But also it would take almost as much money to fix it as it would to finance. So what I'm going to look at is putting a new house like right on my land.
0: That's what you want to do. You want to leave this house as it is, build another house on your current land. Did I understand that?
1: Yep.
0: Okay. Tell me the value of what you have. Like, how many acres is it? Tell me all that. What's the current house worth?
1: Oh, sure. Right now it's 1.99 acres, so just under 2, and the house now is assessed for $72,000.
0: Got you. And it would cost $72,000 to fix it.
1: They basically said that they're not even comfortable putting windows in. That's what the contractor came for, was to change out my windows. It's very old. It was built in 1980.
0: Uh-huh. Wow. Okay, so you leave that property there. It just becomes what, vacant? Or are you going to, what's the plan? No one else is going to buy it?
1: Demolish it, yep. We would demolish that, but have the new house right on the land.
0: Okay. And the new house will cost how much?
1: Turnkey, they said $122,000.
0: So I go back to this, and I want to make sure I'm not missing it. I'm looking at John's eyes through the camera, too. And I think he's got the same look as me. You're okay with completely walking away from a $72,000 home. That's something you paid for that's worth $72,000, and just going, you want to know what? I'm done. I'm not going to do anything to salvage this. I'm just starting fresh.
1: I had two contractors come in and look, and they said that it would be about $90,000 to $100,000 to fix everything that was wrong with it, from the foundation to the windows to my front door to the moisture that's being let in.
2: How long have you lived in this house?
1: So we've lived in it my whole life, and I'm 31.
0: Okay, and what'd you buy it for? What did you put into this house? How much money?
2: Did somebody give it to you?
0: Yeah.
1: So we got in a car accident. My dad used my settlement to buy the home.
0: Okay, and what did he buy it for, since it was your settlement money?
1: It for $25,000.
0: Okay.
2: So the 2 acres is worth that?
1: Yes.
2: At least, right? And what kind of home?
1: Yep.
2: This isn't a judgment question. This is just reality question.
1: It's a mobile home.
2: What kind of home are you going to build for $120,000?
1: They call it stick built. It's a modular.
0: So we're trading the mobile home. The mobile home is the one with all the issues, and you're building a modular home instead. Understood.
1: Yes.
2: Okay.
0: Okay. And let me just ask, the mobile home, since it's mobile, can it be sold to someone else?
1: I never thought of that.
2: For scrap?
1: Sure,
0: can it be moved
1: be.
0: Off the lot and given or, sold to someone else?
1: Yes, it could.
0: Okay, so let's start there. We're not going to just demolish it and leave every dollar on the table.
2: Even if you get $2,500
0: right.
2: for the trailer.
0: Like, yes.
2: I don't know what that stuff's worth.
1: Oh,
2: but.
1: That's... True. I didn't even think of that.
0: Okay. I love the direction we're going. So let's make that call and say, hey, we don't want to live in this mobile home anymore. It's not worth the fix, but let's sell it for parts, sell it for pieces. Whoever wants to take it off the lot can take it. And then I just want to make sure that you're making a good choice with the next house.
1: Right.
0: Of what yep. it is.
1: Yeah, we've looked around the area, maybe like 7 or 8 different, what they're called is like the manufacturer retailing, mm-hmm. and this one was like the nicest built for the value, because I am a single mom.
0: Okay.
1: So I'm not...
2: My concern for you is that you end up in the exact same
0: yes.
2: spot you're in.
0: Yeah, but, I agree yeah, with John. I wonder what's keeping you on this exact land, on this exact lot. Is there a better housing opportunity out there for you?
1: Everything around our area is, I would say, I've looked at different houses, about 210 plus, and they're still fixer-uppers.
0: Mm-hmm. But they're freestanding, and they're what I'll call traditional homes, right?
1: Yes.
2: I'm worried that you're going to build a modular home for $120,000, and the day you get handed the keys, it's going to start going down in value.
0: Yes.
2: And
1: okay.
2: if that's
1: yeah, I didn't think of that.
2: If that's the case, because those type of homes generally go down in value. And so I would rather you rent a place that you can walk away from, that somebody else is responsible for all the repairs and everything.
0: Yes.
2: It too, you're handing money to somebody else and you're not quote unquote building equity. But the moment you put $125,000 into this new modular home, it's going to be going down in value too. And so I'd rather you exchange.
1: Okay.
2: I'd rather you not be chained to something going down in value. If something's gonna, it's not, renting is not going down in value, but I'd rather you at least retain your autonomy, your freedom. Somebody else can fix that
1: yeah.
2: sink. It's their sink.
0: And let's talk about the other part of what John is saying, which I love his idea, because then it frees you up. If you go somewhere in town and rent for a while with your kid or your kids, now you can have the $20,000 to clear up your debt. And you can start this whole thing fresh and go, okay, I'm going to take 19 of this 20. I'm going to pay off the debt that I have. That, along with some extra cash from working extra.
2: I'm going to sell the trailer, and then we're going to be debt-free.
0: I'm going to sell the trailer. I'll be totally debt-free, and I may be renting, but I don't have the extra expense of keeping up land and keeping up a roof and the windows and the AC. And I can spend this time really saving up a down payment for something that's a traditional house that goes up in value, and I earn equity in it when I buy it. And I love
1: okay.
0: that for you, because that gives you so much stability. Because I think that's what you're reaching for, is like the next safe space. And I think that's why you're moving towards it so quickly. But I actually,
1: yeah,
0: I agree
1: exactly.
0: with John.
2: And
1: okay.
2: maybe hang on to your land. If you've got paid for dirt, 2 acres in New York, maybe keep it if you can. Like, I'm not saying you have to go run
1: yeah.
2: and sell it. It's probably,
1: yeah, I definitely would hold on to the land, because I love the location.
0: Yeah,
2: that's
1: that
2: awesome.
1: Another thing that's keeping me here is my girls can go out and ride their four-wheelers, and
0: yes.
1: we don't have neighbors, you know. Cut
0: all
1: them.
0: Of that.
2: Incredible. But choose freedom. Don't choose and yet another chain and another anchor. Choose freedom. And that's going to look different than the world tells us.
0: Yeah. Brittany, thank you for the call, and thank you for taking the time to walk through those details with us, because we want you to move from this place of, you know, feeling insecurity with your home. Your home is supposed to be a safe space for you, and I think that you were trying to get there, and it was really nice to walk with you to get you to that safe space. So thank you for sharing.

0: Hey, I want to talk to you for a second about love. And not love like in Titanic or something. I mean responsible love. The kind of love that moves you to take care of the people closest to you. 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

0: All right, back to the phone lines we go. We got Brian, who's in Flint, Michigan. Hey, Brian, how can John and I help?
1: Yeah, I had a question for you. When I was younger, I stumbled upon Dave Ramsey, you know, learned about them. Thank you very much for all of the advice that I've been given through reading the books and things over the years. Now I've turned 50, and I feel like I'm kind of out of direction if I just kind of, you know, keep doing what I'm doing, which is kind of on cruise control, not really at the moment actively involved in my retirement, or should I get more serious and be very aggressive, probably retire another 10 or 15 years. And just make sure I'm set up for the right path forward here.
0: I love that question. What happens? What is the state of affairs as it sits today?
1: Okay. So I have a new house that I built 2 years ago. It's fully paid off. I've got about $2.5 million in retirement accounts. I've got a couple $100,000 in savings. And just, but I'm not really doing anything. It's just, it's sitting there. It's just, I'm not really actively watching it, doing anything.
0: It's invested, isn't it?
1: So, yeah, it's invested.
0: What's the rate of return?
1: Like,
0: what are you getting on it every year?
1: It's usually around about 11 or 12%.
0: Oh, amazing. But, what more can you ask
2: for? Brian, what are you, you're a multimillionaire with a paid off house. You're winning.
1: I don't feel that way. I don't know. You're right. It sounds that way, but it doesn't feel that way. I don't know if that's weird.
2: What does that mean? Paint me a picture of it doesn't feel that way.
1: Well, I got 4 kids, 2 are in college. Everything's going well, but I just always feel that, okay, well, I feel that, you know, things are okay, you know, as far as paying bills, things like that, putting money away, but I just not really actively doing anything. If I should be working with an advisor or doing something different, or just, you know, it's working and just keep doing what works and not change anything.
0: It's almost like you don't believe that you've achieved this thing that most people never achieve.
1: I grew up very poor, and
2: I was about to ask you that
1: struggle
2: question.
1: In my early part of my life.
2: I was about to ask you that question because you have a GPS pin in your nervous system that remembers what it's like to not know if you're going to have grocery money. And so I want you to think of it this way. Every time you look at that account and you get nervous, or one of your kids is like, "Hey dad, I need another $50 and your chest seizes up on you, even though you have a couple of $1 million just burning money behind you, just growing behind you.
1: Yeah.
2: You know what I mean? I want you to make a fist and put it in the middle of your chest and say, "Thank you for trying to take care of me," to your body. Just make peace with it. It has a lived experience of, we may not have lights this month. And feel that thing, and then go on and keep doing the next right thing, which you're doing. What you're going to get yourself into is you're going to start chasing a feeling, a sensation. And that's when people end up way over their skis. Doing crypto stuff. Like they start seeking to feel alive in their own skin by playing dumb games with money. And there's a jillion people out there who want to sell you something and are happy to take your money in a panic state, in a state of searching for a feeling. What you don't have a psychology for is peace. Enough. Mm-hmm. Right?
1: Okay. Okay.
2: Let me ask you this.
1: Agree.
2: You're 50, you said?
1: Yeah, I just turned 50.
2: All right. How old is your youngest child?
1: He's 12.
2: 12, okay. So you have a kid in college and a kid in 12.
1: You have two in college now and 2 in middle school. So
2: nice. Nice. So I want you, so that's 8 years. Awesome.
1: Yeah.
2: I want you to sit down. Are you still married?
1: Yeah. Yep.
2: You and your spouse
1: We've
2: still
1: been married for
2: still,
1: a long time.
2: Still like each other?
0: That's a real question.
2: Okay. No, I mean, I'm not playing. I wouldn't have a job if everybody who'd been married a long time still liked each other. I want you and your wife. I want you to do the planning. That means I want you to get the babysitters. Mm-hmm. Or if they're 12 and they're old enough and they won't burn the house down, they can stay, great. I want you to get reservations somewhere. And I want you to take your wife out. And I just want y'all to have the nicest, funnest, warmest time dreaming about the day you both turn 60.
1: Okay.
2: What do you want that to feel like? Where do y'all want to be? Because y'all are going to be empty nesters.
1: Mm-hmm. Yeah.
2: Right? And so what do you want that reality to be? And then you simply reverse engineer it. Because what I hear is it's a 50-year-old man who's doing everything right, but is slowly starting to lose the life in his own skin. And so for you at 50, what hobbies do you have? What friends are you doing? What adventures are you going on? What wild things are you waking your 12-year-olds up and taking ice cream in your pocket after they're already in bed? What rambunctious wild things are you and your wife doing when the kids are in bed? Like, where are you getting life from? Because I don't want you to go searching for that excitement, that sense of vibrancy through playing with your money. Because, bro, you are winning. As much as anyone could be winning these days, you are on the path.
1: Okay. That's good to hear. I think I needed that. So, and that advice was fantastic. So thank you very much.
0: That's good.
2: Go ahead.
1: I definitely needed that. No, I said I definitely needed that because I feel that you're right. Maybe I start chasing or doing or trying something and make a big mistake. And that's what I was worried could happen if I didn't.
0: Yeah, it's okay it's okay to be done in one area and tie a bow on it and move on to the next thing and be like, all right, I did that. And be done with it and move on. And honestly, Brian, you know, you're not alone in this. I think that there's certain people who walk the plan that we teach. They walk through the 7 baby steps and they really love the feeling of being told who they are. You gain kind of an identity when you start walking the baby steps. It's like, okay, I'm in baby step 2. I am baby step 4. I am building wealth. And you're starting to get an identity from that. It makes you feel like every morning you get a purpose of what you're doing with your money. And then you hit baby step 7. And it's like, I'm looking around for somebody to tell me what my next step is. I'm looking around to see what the next thing is. Where's my next identity? Ramsey, what do I need to do? Y'all are looking at us.
2: You're all grown up now, man. You get to choose.
0: Well, you know what? Bat this around with me because I will say this, Brian and John. I've been thinking about this because we get this call a lot. And I do think there are some things practically that you can do and that you should be doing. Number one, you've won with money. You should find someone to teach and mentor.
2: Yeah.
0: You need to find somebody to pass this information down to. And be active in that. We have Financial Peace University. You can teach that. You can lead that. You can coordinate that class. I also think, like John said, you need to go somewhere. You need to travel.
2: Have some fun.
0: Go someplace you've never gone before. And by the way, these are all things that you wash, rinse, and repeat. You do it once, you turn around and do it again so it never ends. Travel somewhere new. You've got the money. You should be going someplace brand new every year for sure. Now's the time I think you should be prioritizing your health. If you've gone through
2: life. Health is wealth.
0: Yes, thank you. And you haven't been prioritizing your physical health, your mental health, your relational health. Let's start focusing on that. That's a huge, your spiritual health.
2: Get your blood work done.
0: Yes.
2: Go see who you need to see.
0: Yes.
2: We're in a little sliver of history when there's some of the most amazing specialists on certain things.
0: Absolutely.
2: Go see the folks, man. So that when you're 60, when you're 70, if one of the things you dream about is, I want to go hiking.
0: Yes,
2: you can do it. I'm going to get my knees and my hips and my weight and my heart right so that when I'm 70, I can roll around with my grandkids and me and your mom, we're going off to the woods. Right?
0: Yeah. And you go to another great point, which a lot of people hit the point where he is 50 years old, which is also the time kids are going off to college, and you're looking at your spouse going, who the heck are you?
2: I don't know who you are anymore.
0: Yes,
2: that's right.
0: That's a wonderful time to really lean in with your spouse and on that relational kind of health tip. So there's so many things that you can do. The other thing on my list is start defining your legacy.
2: Yeah.
0: Like, what do you want people to say about you when you're off this earth? And let's start investing and pouring into that with intentionality.
2: Let me throw this out there, and this is for Brian and those of us who grew up with not very much. It's easy to want our kids to quote-unquote never feel what we felt, and that becomes an undefined goal, and we've taken calls where people have $20 million and it doesn't feel like enough.
0: Uh-huh.
2: So get a dollar amount that you think in your head you want to leave to your kids one day, and when you hit that line, breathe.
0: That's it.
2: That's the word enough. You're good. You're doing a great job, Brian.

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3: ABC News, I'm Brian Clark. Cable news outlet MS Now says it will take any and all steps necessary to defend our First Amendment rights, saying its reporter was denied access to the White House grounds today. President Trump Friday said he's banning MS Now, CNN, and Politico from the White House because he does not like their coverage. Denmark's foreign minister confirms that the U.S. ally has struck a deal with the Trump administration over Greenland, says ABC Stephen Portnoy in Washington.
4: Trump says he's reached a deal with Denmark to ensure that no American adversary can have a base in Greenland without U.S. approval. Now, he previously demanded that Denmark sell Greenland to the U.S., but he now says this agreement resolves all his concerns.
3: Measles cases continue to climb across the country with 36 new cases reported in Pennsylvania. The CDC said it's not formally received Pennsylvania's request for federal help. And almost 14,000 unionized security officers across California are now on strike. This is ABC.
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6: 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We've got Sam, who's in South Bend, Indiana, on the line. Hey, Sam, what's going on?
7: Hi, thank you guys for having me, first off. I appreciate it.
8: Yeah, you got it, man. What's up?
7: So I'm having a little bit of a dilemma here. I'm kind of in the middle. My parents are going through a divorce, and my dad both of his parents passed away, unfortunately, in this process, and he ran into a large sum of money, about $1 million, and my mom is pretty much completely flat broke. They're currently living together in their house. They only owe about $20,000 on it, and they also have my little brother who's just about to turn 13, so that kind of complicates things a little bit. I'm just trying to figure out how I can get it to where both of them end up in a better financial situation and can kind of move on from all this, because right now they're just kind of playing house, and my mom has no real plan as to try to get out, and I can't really convince her to get the wheels rolling, I guess.
8: Well, let me tell you, Sam, here's the thing. You've got one move and one move only, and that is to get out of the middle of this.
6: Mm-hmm. How old are you, right, Sam?
7: I'm 27.
6: Okay.
8: They've made it clear through their actions they don't want your opinion. They don't care really what you have to say about stuff. And they're grown-ups. And even if they're acting like children, they're doing what they're doing. You get to decide who you're going to be. But you 27-year-olds don't just find themselves in the middle of their parents' divorce. They get dragged into the middle of it. And your job as a 27-year-old

0: 17-year-old is to stand up strong and firm and say, I love both of you. You're both my mom and dad. I'm not getting in the middle of y'all throwing crayons at each other in the sandbox.
1: Yeah, I'm a lot more on my dad's side here, but I think more than anything, I'm just trying to, I don't know, I'm trying to figure out how to get it to where
0: you can't.
1: My dad really just listens to me.
0: He won't. He won't. Unless you look him in the eye and say, Dad, I love you, and I care about you, and I can see this situation from a different perspective. If you want my perspective, I'm willing to give it to you. But you right. constantly badgering your dad, hey, you need to be and you should be. All you're driving a wedge between y'all's relationship when really what he needs more than anything is just somebody he can trust and lean on.
2: Does he have good friends, your dad?
1: Oh, yeah. He's got a lot of good friends, and they all pretty much have the same opinion as I do. It's just, I guess it's hard after 40 years of them being together to get him to stop putting so much trust and faith in my mom, especially since she's the reason that they're getting divorced.
0: Why are they getting divorced?
2: Yeah, why are they? I wanted to ask that, too.
1: It's infidelity issues. My mom got with the homeless guy who's on drugs and made it a whole big thing. So,
0: but she
1: put me in the middle of that as well. I was the one that figured out about it and had to break the news to my dad because she wouldn't do it herself.
2: And so, you want to know what? And John can stop me at any point because he really is the expert here. But you probably have your own things that you need to sort out with all of this. I don't know that you do have the clarity to tell anybody what they should or shouldn't do, because this is affecting you in your own unique way, and you might spend more of your time sorting yourself through how you're mentally dealing with all of this.
0: And that's, I think Jade's exactly right, and that starts with you taking ownership. Here's what ownership sounds like in this situation. Not, my mom dragged me into this. It is, I had to go be the adult. I chose to go be the adult and tell the truth in my home. Not my mom made me. Nope. I'm a 27, 26, 25-year-old man, however old you were when this happened, and I had to be the adult. I had to be the person of integrity in a really messy situation. That was my decision.
1: Yeah.
0: Right? And I want you to start taking ownership. But you also have to understand how, I hate to say it like this, how powerless you are. Your dad filed for divorce, but then he's letting her live there.
1: She actually filed for divorce.
0: Okay, too, so she filed for divorce, well. And he's letting her stay. You don't get a vote in that. And the more you try to, like, get in on their politics, man, it's just you're just going to get covered in mud, too.
2: Are you still living in the house, or no?
1: No, I have my own home. I have my own family.
2: So are you mostly worried about your little brother? You didn't mention him again. Is he your biggest concern here?
1: I would say my biggest concern is just my dad's well-being. I just think that he's getting taken for a ride, and I think that he's just going to be, you know, like I said, too complacent in all this and just kind of let my mom bank off it for as long as it takes until,
0: Sam,
1: you know,
0: he's not getting taken for
1: that.
0: A ride. He's driving.
1: Yeah, yeah.
0: He's driving. Fair. You can be upset with your dad for the direction he's choosing to drive. You can be upset with him for who he's choosing to allow into the car, but he's driving. And there's fewer things in the world more heartbreaking than family members, people we love and care about, making choices that we can see are actively destroying them from the inside out, and they simply don't want our opinions on it, or they don't want our help on it. It makes us feel powerless.
1: And I've tried all the help I can get. I mean, I've been trying to search for a house for my dad. We've been trying to help him.
0: He doesn't want one, Sam.
1: Not bad enough, no.
0: No.
2: I actually worry for you, Sam, that if you keep meddling in this, it's going to cause resentment towards your dad because you're inserting behaviors that you want him to do. He's not doing them. And then you're going to walk away from this pissed at your mom and pissed at your dad. So I would love for you to take John's advice, which is, hey, I'm going to remove myself from this triangle of drama. I'm going to take myself out of it. And I'm just going to be the adult, and I'm going to say, this is between you guys. I love you both. I hope you work it out. And you're going to tell your little brother, hey, man, if you just need to get away from this sometimes, come to my house.
0: I'll come pick you up.
2: And I really do think, I mean, those are the steps that I would take. What would you do, John?
0: Exactly that. And, Sam, this is one more complicating thing. I'm not going to ask you this because I don't want to put you on the spot, okay? I would have a hard time in your, if I was you in your situation, not also looking at that $1 million inheritance, thinking some of that should distill down to me someday, and I don't want my mom to get any of it because of what she's done to the family. You have to back yourself out of that too, and say that's his money.
1: She's already excluded for sure.
0: Do what?
1: She's already excluded for sure because they filed for divorce before either of his parents passed away. So we've already worked out with the lawyer.
0: Yeah, but Dad might just write her a big old check.
2: He can still do that.
0: Because it's his money.
1: Honestly, that's what I was kind of pushing him to do at first, was to just buy her out of the house and be done, because she wants to stay in the house, but she doesn't have the money to refinance. So that's why we're just kind of stuck. I mean, they are kind of stuck in the middle right now.
0: There you go.
2: That's good.
0: They are.
2: That's good.
0: Begin to change your language. They are. My dad is choosing to allow these things to continue.
1: You're right. 100%.
0: And that can break your... There's an old proverb, and it's not out of the Bible, but it's an ancient proverb that says, I finally sat down and confronted my anger, and she took off her mask and revealed herself as grief. I'm sad that my mom blew up our family. I'm sad that she's taken, like, trying to take Dad for everything. I'm sad that my dad has just curled up in a ball. I'm sad that my 12-year-old little brother's living in all of this mess. I'm just heartbroken by all of it. And I'm out of the triangulation game. I'm out of I'm not saying we anymore. I'm saying that's my dad, that's my mom. That's the choices they're making. And as for me and my household, here's who we are going to be. Because that's what you can control, man. Yeah, your job is to get out of that and tell both your parents. And to whatever degree is honest, I'm on both your sides.
2: Yeah.
0: Or mom, I'm not on your side at all.
2: Please
0: I'm
2: don't
0: not on
2: talk
0: side
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0: all.
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0: Yeah, but I'm not having this conversation with you anymore.
2: Yep.
0: You know where I stand on it.
2: We're rooting for you, Sam. We believe in you. 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
7: Well, you may have noticed that a lot of the advice we give is based on a proven plan here, our Ramsey plan. It's based on 7 baby steps that you probably have heard us walk through on the show. And we do that because we know that that is the turning point for a lot of people. They're looking for an easy way to really get control of their life and their money. And we found that the baby steps have worked for over 30 years. So if you're new to the Ramsey show, every answer you hear is going to be rooted in those 7 steps. So take a few minutes to learn that plan and you'll get a whole lot more out of every episode. All right, let's go to Nick, who's in Cincinnati, Ohio. Hey, Nick.
8: Hi, guys. How you doing?
7: Doing great. How are you?
8: I'm doing fantastic. It's great to be on.
7: All right. Let us know what's going on. How can we help?
8: Yeah, thanks. So my question is very simple. So how much is it okay to spend on a house based on the home's value in terms of like remodeling, updating, stuff like that?
7: I love that question. So tell us a little bit about the home. Tell us what it's worth, like what's the equity in it, and tell us what you want to do to it.
8: Yeah, so we are on baby step 7, which is a huge blessing. And it's about, I mean, probably as is, it might be a little bit less, but we'll just say 200,000 to make it easy. And then
7: I already have another contract. Did you say 280,000?
8: No, 200,000.
7: Oh, 200,000. Thank you. Uh-huh.
8: Yes, ma'am. Yeah. And then we're under contract for about 27,000 to add a bathroom and update the electrical box. Mm-hmm. But I could probably easily spend another 60, updating things that need to, like a sidewalk that needs to be updated, as well as some other things to make some space, to make like the basement more livable.
7: Okay. So you could see putting a total of 90,000 into this house between the bathroom and the other upgrades.
8: Yeah. I mean, potentially, yes.
7: Okay. It sounds like you named off some of them. We got bathroom, we've got basement upgrades. These are the types of things that my guess would be if you were looking to sell it, they're upgrades that people are going to want to see in your neighborhood. So there's part of it that you could speak to a realtor. You could, you know, look at one of our
9: comps. Yeah.
7: Yeah. And just see in our area, what are people paying for? Do they want the upgraded bathroom? Do they care that the basement isn't finished? And kind of get some numbers on that. But aside from the numbers, I tend to be along the lines of, if you're in this house and you can afford it and you want the house to be the way that you like it, to a reasonable extent, I think you can say, if I don't get every single penny out of this, I think I might be okay. For instance, if you were saying, I want to put a pool in the house, you might not get that money back. But if your family really wants and enjoys the pool and you're okay, to Dave's point of taking that money and kind of burning it in the
9: and
7: middle
9: you're a
7: of
9: millionaire,
7: the yard,
9: yeah,
7: it's okay, right?
8: Yeah, and I'm not, we're not millionaires yet like we hope to be. I think it's just, I was looking at some, like, my own comps. Like, I know a house very similar to ours that had an upgraded basement sold for about $240,000, but that might be the ceiling of the street. So it's like, if we do spend about $90,000, I bet we probably have about $40,000 that we are putting in the middle of the living room and watching burn.
7: Yeah.
8: So it doesn't always feel like that might be the best way, so I'm not sure.
9: I will tell you, I did a mix of what Jade and you just said. I just did a whole bunch of work at my house. I started back in May. In fact, I just today got a text from Winston saying it's finally finished. And I had comps pulled. So I had a Ramsey trusted real estate person that I work with all the time. She pulled the comps just so I could make sure I'm not going bananas. And then me and my wife sat down and we put what we wanted into this place because we want this place to be our place for a long time.
7: Even if it doesn't ROI.
9: Because we want to have people out there. And my wife is an avid gardener. And so I wanted her to have the best gardening space on the planet. And so some of it may not ROI. And at this point, I don't care because I didn't go bananas. I did have, like, I wasn't just going in there blind. I did have comps. And I have a different situation because out in the woods where I live, a couple people have sold their places and people have put compounds back there, and so I had a lot of room to play with, but I didn't look after that. I was more interested in what kind of life do me and my wife want to have, and because of the last 20 years worth of financial sacrifices, we're at this point now where we can have that conversation. But I probably would not put I probably wouldn't burn $50,000 on a $240,000 house. And so if you say, I really want a basement because we like to have people over and I need some space. I need a bathroom because grandma's always staying with us and my parents are going to move in with us. That's money well spent. And it may be you're always just going to look at that dumb sidewalk and it's going to drive you crazy. But
7: or you might look at the house and say, okay, I'm looking $27,000 bathroom. That makes sense. But when I really start adding up all the things that I think would make this house the house we like, you guys might decide maybe you need it.
9: We're going to move
7: a different house.
9: Yeah.
7: Because I don't want to Jade and John's point, I don't want to burn $70,000 in my living room. I want to take that money and put it towards another house that I'd get the equity in.
8: Yeah, and that's really the rub. I think it comes down to, you know, either putting money into this house or upgrading. So we have three kids and we're very tight. And so I think when we look at getting another house and we start looking at the prices, it's like, if we really want to get something that's better, that's going to have the things that we want, we're looking at $400,000. And so at least right now, we would have to get a mortgage. And I think going back, it would feel like we're going backwards. And it's like, okay, well
7: not necessarily,
8: right here,
7: because you've got the $200,000 already, give or take, obviously, fees and everything, if you were to sell the house, and you were ready to put $90,000 into this house. So you're a quarter of the way there. You're three quarters of the way there.
8: Oh, that is true.
9: You're right there.
7: So what if you said, hey, this year, instead of doing these renos that we thought we were going to do all year, let's just cash, like, stack up as much cash as we can. And by the way, I'm assuming you already had the 87 ready to go. If you didn't and you thought you were just going to save it in cash flow as you went, that does change it slightly. But even if you took 2 years and said, we're just going to stack up a bunch of money and do this move, you could. And if you took a small mortgage, it wouldn't be the end of the road. You could totally do that.
9: But you were about to spend, I mean, you're about to have a total in of $390,000 on this house. I'm sorry, $290,000 on this house.
8: Well, it'd be, yeah, so it's 200 now, and I'd probably spend about 90 to get everything done. So
7: you're three quarters there to a $400,000 house.
8: Yeah, there you go.
7: Just some things to think about. I think you and your wife have more conversations to have, and I don't think you're in a rush, but there is something to be said. I mean, it was your initial question, which is how much over do you want to go? If you kind of know, hey, the neighborhood's topping out at 240, 250. If you're building this house up to 300, I don't know. You said you're not Baby Steps millionaires yet. 50,000 to burn is a lot of money.
9: It's a ton of money.
7: And I don't know, because I don't know your situation, but it does sound like it might be time to look for a house where you're not so tight and it doesn't require as much non-ROI'd money to make it what you want it to be.
8: Hmm.
9: But I will also shout you out for a bathroom improvement, a new electrical box, a finished basement. Those are all, generally speaking, high ROI things you can do to a house.
7: Yes.
9: It's not like you're carving ornate owls in the columns in the front of the house. You know what I mean? So, like, the things you're doing are wise. Like, a sidewalk that people don't trip on. All the stuff
7: you got to do that.
9: All the stuff you're saying is wise. It's just if you're capped in that neighborhood, man, just make a wise choice there. And once you get to that Baby Step 7 situation and you want to, like Jade said, you can put a pool back there, enjoy a pool, man. That's just a choice y'all are going to make.
8: Yeah. Why not?
7: Go ahead.
8: I said, why not? Yeah.
7: Why not?
9: Exactly.
7: Well, definitely, if you haven't already, you can check out one of our Ramsey Real Estate pros. Just give them a call and say, hey, here's what I'm thinking. They can give you comps in your area. And really, for anybody who's thinking about getting into the market, make sure you check out our real estate hub. 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And you can even plug in your specific area, type it in, and it'll let you know what's going on. So that's a really, really, really great value. All right, John, I love a question from the interweb. I love a question. What did you say to me? Sure.
9: I'm going to Xander up.
7: Yeah.
9: Let's go for it.
7: What are you asking me to do, Kelly? Y'all don't know. Kelly, the producer, will be in my ear, and I'm like, Kelly, what is it that you
9: She's
7: want
9: like, John's
7: me?
9: Making a weird face again.
7: I know. I was going to read a question from the community, but we don't have time to do that. We'll do that on the next break.

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2: From ABC News, I'm Brian Clark. Cable news channel MS Now says that its reporter was denied access today to the White House grounds, that it will take any and all steps necessary to defend its First Amendment rights. Today, after President Trump banned MS Now and two other outlets from the White House, says ABC's Stephen Portnoy.
3: It's an extraordinary move, targeting two of the nation's leading cable news outlets and a widely read political news site.
4: Very simple ban. I don't want him in my office. I don't want him here.
3: President Trump saying he's banning CNN, MS Now, and Politico from the White House, claiming their coverage is too negative.
4: It's one-sided. It's never good.
3: Trump insisting he should be covered by news outlets in a more favorable light. Trump fended off several questions about whether his move violates the First Amendment.
2: Courts have held the First Amendment protects White House correspondents' freedom of speech and that their access to the complex cannot be stripped based on the context of their reporting. Early voting's underway for the midterm elections. Many voters say higher costs are a top issue. That includes fuel prices. ABC's Olivia Rubin has more from Washington.
5: Gas prices surging, now nearing $4.50 a gallon. Diesel surging even higher, hitting a record average of $6.44 a gallon. Mark Shaner in Maryland operates a fleet of 100 waste and recycling trucks.
6: Our overall cost has increased by about $1.2 million per year.
7: $1.2 million.
6: A year.
5: Telling our Elizabeth Schulze his diesel costs have nearly doubled.
2: Number of measles cases still expanding in Pennsylvania, and there are no worries about exposure at a children's hospital in Philadelphia. And James Garrow of the Philadelphia Department of Health says,
8: our greatest worry is the children who are on that unit. All of them are obviously too young to be vaccinated against measles. And given that they're already medically fragile, this creates a very concerning situation for us.
2: You're listening to ABC News.
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2: Amid fears about the future under AI, the former FBI Cyber Deputy Director Cynthia Kaiser said bad actors are already using the technology to make phishing campaigns, which are often scams, cheaper and more effective.
10: It looks more convincing. It looks in normal language. It might be tailored to what you care about. And we see it deployed in countries where we didn't see a lot of this before, like Japan, where language might have been a barrier to some of this cybercrime in the past.
2: The Treasury Department has lifted sanctions against Eritrea that were imposed by the Biden administration, which cited humanitarian concerns. Friday's decision, though, comes amid new worries about security in the Red Sea because of clashes involving Iranian-backed Houthi rebels. Eritrea controls a portion of Red Sea ports. There's a major recall involving steering issues on popular cars, says ABC's Wayne Cabot.
7: Hang on to your steering wheel. Loss of control is possible because of a problem with the steering rack housing in some Volkswagens and Audis. VW recalling more than 200,000 Tiguans, model year 2018, also 2018 and 2019 Atlases, and Audi Q3s, model years 2019 through 2021. VW says the risk of a crash is greatest during parking or low-speed maneuvers. Wayne Cabot, ABC News.
2: I'm Brian Clark. ABC News.
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0: Well, welcome back to the Ramsey Show here in the Fair Ones Credit Union Studio. Back to the phone lines we go. I'm Jade. This is Dr. John, and we've got Ben in Shreveport, Louisiana. Hey, Ben. How can we help today?
1: Hey, thanks for taking my call.
0: You bet. How can we help?
1: Yeah, so I am just wanting some advice on whether or not I should essentially take away access to spending for my wife because of her self-described spending problems.
0: What do the spending problems look like? Explain that a little bit more.
1: Yeah, so just spending a lot of money on hobbies and clothing and things that are pretty, you know, iffy on whether or not we really need them.
0: Do you guys budget together? Do you create a budget together?
1: We try. We, you know, don't keep up with it extremely well, but we try to.
0: Okay. If we're not keeping up with the budget, how do we know that she's spending too much?
1: Well, we give each other an allowance each month.
0: Okay.
1: And we're supposed to be keeping track of, you know, how much we spend on, you know, quote unquote, fun money.
0: Uh-huh.
1: And, you know, she pretty frequently goes over that limit. And, you know, when she runs out, you know, she will just kind of use our, you know, we kind of have a separate account that we use for that specifically. But she, if she runs out, she'll just kind of go to our regular bank account and mm-hmm. use that instead. And so she's just kind of doing that month after month.
0: And how much are we saying? Like once she spends the money in the fun money account and then she goes to your normal checking account, how much is she pulling from that normal checking account? Give us some dollar amounts.
1: I mean, it changes a good bit from month to month, but I would say, you know, a few hundred dollars a month.
0: Like 200, two or 300 bucks over?
1: Yeah.
0: Okay. And what do you guys bring it home every single month between the two of you, income wise?
1: Total is probably $4,500.
0: Okay. Okay.
2: So has she asked you for help?
1: Well, yeah, she has specifically told me that she wants me to stop her from doing that, you know, to take away debit cards and take away her access to that. And I'm really resistant to that idea.
0: Yeah, good.
2: That's her setting you up as the bad guy in her story. Because she's still going to want to go buy it. So I have a personal situation where I needed to practice staying on a budget. Mm-hmm. And so I handed my wife my debit card, and I had her change the Amazon Prime account so I couldn't have it. But mm-hmm. that was me going to her, not to make her the bad guy, but to say, I gotta start lifting weights on my own.
0: Mm-hmm.
2: But she told me, she didn't feel comfortable doing it. But for a season, fine. The way you frame the question, should I take my wife's credit, like her debit cards from her? I would say no. Like that puts you now.
0: Accountability is different from control.
2: Exactly. You're not her dad. And if you need to, because you guys bring home $4,500 and she's blowing through $200 or $300 extra,
0: that's a big deal.
2: That's a lot of money. You might need to go open your own checking account for the safety of your home. Similar to if she had she was struggling with alcohol or she was struggling with gambling, we always tell folks, you at some point you have to make sure you're taking control of the home.
0: Mm-hmm.
2: Or it could be as simple as y'all just aren't being honest about fun money. And if you need to prioritize $200 more, then prioritize $200 more. But if you were to increase her spending money, by the way, I would not call it allowance. That, again, that's very like parent-child language. But like her fun money, if you were to increase it by $200 and she'll go over that by $200 or $300,
0: then we have a problem.
2: Then you got a problem. Yeah, I just don't like her setting you up as the bad guy,
0: or as the person who, if it all goes bad, it's on him
2: right.
0: instead of on her. I wonder what it would look like, to John's point, if you said, okay, what if we tried deleting the apps from your phone, right? If she's a person, if she's an online shopper, let's delete the apps from your phone. Let's start there. And we're not going to do Amazon apps. We're not going to do Macy's app, none of that. Or if she's a person who she says, hey, I'm just running out to pick up the dry cleaning. And while she's out, she goes to Target, she goes to this or that, right? Are there things that you can put in place to help each other? Because I do think there's a level of accountability that spouses can have with one another. Like, you know, for me in social media, I'll tell my husband, hey, if you happen to just see me scrolling on my phone, like,
2: come grab the phone.
0: Come grab it from me.
2: Yeah.
0: And I think that that's a fair, do you see what I'm saying? I think there's a fair amount of play here. But also what you said earlier is what I want to go back to, which is I don't think that the budget is actually as strong and as much of a guiding principle for you guys as maybe you think it is. Because when I asked, it was kind of like, yeah, we kind of have one. We kind of stick to it. We kind of don't. And if I'm in a situation where it's like, we kind of stick to this. We kind of don't. Well, then I'm kind of not this month. Right. Whereas if you guys sit down and say, you know what, we've been lackadaisical in every area with our budget. And I think we together just need to start being way more intentional. We've done it with going out to eat. We've done it with clothing. We've done it with hobbies. We've done it with entertainment. We just need to pull the strings tighter. That's a conversation. Now we're both contributing and maybe we're both. Is that fair or did I misread it?
1: No, that's pretty fair. I guess what I'm most afraid of is, you know, if we do try to be more, you know, way, way more disciplined, what I'm afraid of and kind of what I've had experience with in, you know, similar sorts of like, similar situations is that I'm afraid that she's just going to find alternative ways to satisfy that.
2: Okay. You need to get to, you've got a way bigger fracture in your marriage than debit card spending. Because you've got somebody who is actively fighting against the vision y'all are supposed to be co-creating together. And that could be because she's struggling with mental and emotional challenges. She needs to go see somebody. Or it could just be that she's a jerk and completely undisciplined and just kind of a brat. I'm going to go with option one. I want to give everybody the benefit of the doubt and say, man, she's struggling. And when things get big, when her emotions get big, when she gets scared, whatever, feel anxious, whatever, swiping that card makes it go away for a minute. The same as I might go grab a cheeseburger, or somebody else might go grab a drink. Somebody else may go place a bet. And yeah, then you need people who love you enough to stand in that gap with you and also hold you accountable. But, if you decided we're going to be really intentional together and your biggest fear there is that she's going to go around that system and figure out another way to blow things up, that's where you got to start with the relationship that y'all have with your marriage, because it's in a much more precarious spot than just a debit card spending issue.

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0: 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Hi, Jan. How can we help today?
1: Hi. Thank you for taking my call.
0: You bet.
1: I was wanting to know, so my husband and I are 28 and 29, and we have one little boy, and we're expecting another one on the way.
0: Congrats.
1: Well, we are in a strong position to buy a new home, and with the current market in our area, there's not a whole lot of movement on the market, and so we have an opportunity with our funds by following y'all's plan that we can really move on a house that we want to live in. We would love to have up to 4 children, but our hesitation here is, are we a little bit too quick to purchase a forever home being this young, or do we really need to be looking at a more shorter term home than that?
0: What do you mean when you say forever home? It's a very hard prediction to make.
2: Yeah.
0: That you will be in the same place.
2: I'm on forever home number 6.
0: Yeah. What gives you that confidence, Jan?
1: I think is going ahead and buying the house and the space for all 4 kids, and then also buying it in the location that really sets us up to have access to any opportunities around us. So my husband works a job where he could possibly move jobs. Mm-hmm. So we sit in a location where he can access two strong cities.
0: Okay.
1: But in now, order to do that, we're going to spend a little bit more money.
0: Now, I think what you're saying, if you are framing it like that, I actually think that's a smart way to think about making a home purchase. Obviously, location matters most when you're buying a home. And yes, you want to buy the space that you need if you can afford it, and looking towards the future when you have growing kids, I do think that that's a smart thing. I think what I would guard against is when you say forever home, you can start to justify things that you don't really need by saying, well, eventually, well, when the kids get to college and when they get married, and you're going so far into time that we really don't even know. But it doesn't sound like you're doing that. I would just caution against that. Does that make sense?
1: Oh, yes, absolutely.
0: So that being said, what do you guys have to spend, and what are the houses in the area that you're looking for? What do they cost?
1: So the cost is that we're looking at is probably around the $600 to $750 range. We have a completely paid for house that's worth about $300,000. Mm-hmm. And then we have a household income of just under $300,000. And then my husband also, it was just announced that a payout in his company, he owns some shares in his company, and a payout will be coming hopefully within the next year or two.
0: And what will that be?
1: We anticipate probably around $250,000.
0: Okay.
1: That's a conservative amount that we're estimating.
0: And tell me again when you would get that, at the end of the year?
1: Most likely by the end of next year, but it could be up to 2 years, depending on how long the process takes.
0: Okay. So is there any part of this where you're like, let's wait and do this thing in cash?
1: Oh, he would probably say so.
2: Well, that's what I'm thinking. You have two young kids. You have one kid, one on the way.
1: Yes.
2: You'll have a house, and it's paid for.
0: It's worth $300,000.
2: Worth $300,000. And listen, Jade and I would only have jobs if the things that people were told and their plans worked out, right? And so I cannot tell you how much both of us want you to get a check for $350,000 on this payout. And the number of people who are promised that kind of thing and then get a check for $42,000 because the market has done something weird or something happened or we decided to recapitalize, blah, blah, blah. And now suddenly you're sitting with a 750, and y'all went ahead and went 790 because it's our forever home. Now you found yourself in a whole totally different picture.
1: Oh, yeah.
2: But I would love for y'all to stack cash and you're sitting on $200,000 in cash, and then you get a check for $350,000, and then you sell your $300,000 house, you know what you can buy? Anything.
0: Now, don't get me wrong. What John said, I love that. That'd probably be my first thought, is there a way to do this in cash? But in all fairness, if you found a house that was $700,000, you sold your $300,000, and then you put, do you have any other cash saving that you would go put with this?
1: We'd probably use probably no more than maybe $100,000
0: of cash savings.
1: Yeah, well, they're in the market, but I would think that we would liquidate it and put it towards there. Now, this is not retirement. This is in a tax.
0: Just understood. So let's say, is it fair to say you'd put $400,000 down on this $700,000 house?
1: Absolutely. Yeah.
0: Okay. So, in all fairness, if you did that, and I'm just using the Ramsey Solutions investment calculator, you'd be well within your range to do this. I mean, you guys bring home $19,000 a month or around that, and this would put your mortgage somewhere around $3,500 a month, right? Like, no problem. Right. You could totally do that. There's no shame in that game. I'm rooting for you. We just want to lay out both options, because everything we do here is about getting people to that shortest path to peace. And so if it feels more peaceful to you to go, you know what? Maybe if we wait 1 or 2 years, we could do this deal in cash. I like the feeling of that. Or you could go, you want to know what? We are busting at the seams in this current house. It is not worth it to me. We've sacrificed enough. I'm ready to do this deal now. It's a small piece of our world to have this mortgage. And then on down the line, we'll just pay it off super fast. That's also fine. Either of these ways, Jan, are totally fine and totally doable for you.
2: Can I can I throw some spaghetti in the wall at the wall and see if
0: do
2: it sticks?
1: Yes.
2: Have you ever wrestled with being anxious in the past?
1: Yes.
2: This is the pot talking to the kettle here, okay? You and I both have a tendency which unfortunately serves us well sometimes, and unfortunately is really hard on our spouses, on our friends and family, and on us. And that is to look into the future, anticipate any number of potential catastrophes, and then try to drag them into the present and solve them today, right now. We got to solve it right now.
1: Oh,
2: is that fair?
1: Yes, absolutely.
2: Here's what, like, I want, this is just, I know this is easier said than done. I want you, how far along are you? Pregnancy
1: 7 months.
2: How many?
0: Ooh, 7 months.
1: 7 months.
2: Okay. Will you make me and Jade and America a promise that you will practice over the next, just say, 6 months? Take all the anxieties of what might happen, what college your newborn's going to go to, and what's the state of AI and your job, and we're in this city. Just keep a journal and call it the June of 2027 Solutions Journal. And I'm just going to start writing down all the things I'm worrying about, get them out of my body, out of my head, put them on a piece of paper, and I'm going to enjoy the bloody heck out of this knuckleheaded little baby that we just, just brought into the world. I'm going to enjoy this husband who's kind of clueless now that he's got two babies in the house now, and he's making a great salary. I'm going to enjoy my other toddler. I'm just going to practice exhaling. Is that fair?
1: Yes.
2: Y'all are in such a great position. Y'all can kind of do what you want to do. And it sounds like you're being so wise about it. Jade, I'm the worst. I'm the worst at trying to solve 20-year problems from now. We were just talking about it in the break.
0: Like, yeah.
2: I think I'm going to, and it's like,
0: I mean, with homes, for sure, when people start talking about forever homes, I get a little bit nervous, because it does give you permission to go off the rails. And that's the last thing that you want to do, especially with, you know, affordability being so high. You don't want to pay more than what you need because it's my forever home. But if you're interested in that mortgage calculator, you can see it. 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
4: Hello. ABC News, I'm Brian Clark. MS Now says its reporter was denied access this morning to the White House one day after President Trump said he was banning MS Now, CNN, and Politico because he did not like the tone of their coverage. ABC's Stephen Portnoy has more from Washington.
5: For nearly five decades, courts have held that the First Amendment protects White House correspondents' freedom of speech and that their access to the complex can't be stripped based on the content of their reporting. Last year, a federal judge ruled against Trump's efforts to ban the Associated Press from the small contingent of pool reporters who cover him in the Oval Office or on Air Force One. A divided appeals court panel later put much of that ruling on hold.
4: Denmark confirms President Trump's announcement that the countries have reached an agreement over Greenland. President Trump says the deal ensures no other country can build a base in Greenland without Washington's approval. And nearly 14,000 Union security officers are on strike across California.
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8: Today's question comes from Brad in Arkansas. Brad writes, "My son is 23 and still lives at home. He pays rent, his cell phone bill, gas, car insurance, and repairs, tithes, etc., but he's not saving any money. He has packages coming to the house almost every day in addition to buying a bunch of stuff he doesn't need. How do I encourage him not to waste so much money?"
7: I think we're fighting the wrong battle.
8: Ayo.
7: I think the main battle I'd be saying is, how can I encourage myself to tell my son he needs to move out? I think that'd be the question. There's no indicator in this question of the day that the kid is living at home to try to stay out, you know, to try to pay off student loans or something like that, because I know that that's a popular thing and I'm not poo-pooing that.
8: Are they trying to save up my son and go get his own place?
7: Right. There's nothing here indicating that. And so for that reason, I really do think, John, and I would love to hear your thoughts on this. I really do feel like 23 years old, 24 years old, 25 years old, still living at home, unless there's a really clear plan in place, hey, you're going to live here until you pay off $70,000 of student loan debt, then you're out, it's going to take a year and a half, we've agreed, boom. That's fine, not mad. But if it's just like, I'm just at home because it's cozy here, and I can play video games on my phone, and I can gamble on my phone, and I can have Amazon packages delivered, and I can kind of just seep into, you know, not the nothingness.
8: Yeah.
7: That's not okay. And I think we really have to push back on that, especially with young boys. Like, we really have to push them.
8: It's a disservice.
7: Yeah.
8: What he needs more than anything is to feel the weight of this scary word, and that is responsibility. And he's doing a good job, Brad, of doing what you tell him. But he's not feeling the full weight of the responsibility of it. Here's a perfect example. He's buying a bunch of stuff he doesn't need. Says you. He might think in his 23-year-old wisdom, he needs this stuff. He needs these new fancy socks or these new fancy shoes or this new fancy hair product or this new fancy whatever. And part of being 23 is buying dumb crap and realizing, I wish I had that money. That won't happen.

0: happen again.
1: On your own.
0: On your own. But when dad is saying, you don't need that, now I'm pitting your value system against my value system, and I'm going to fight for my value system against my old man just because, right?
1: Yes, so, but you never really learn yours.
0: But I don't learn anything. So he is paying rent because you say so. He's paying a cell phone bill because you say so. He is paying for gas, car insurance because you say so. He's not learning the weight of responsibility that 23-year-old young boys who are becoming men desperately need. And so the greatest, you nailed it, the greatest gift you can give him, Brad, is to say, hey, in 6 months, we're giving you the greatest gift we can give you, and that is you're moving out. We've given you, I'm assuming, he went to college, you're 2 years post-college, you'll be 3 years. Mm-hmm. I would recommend you save up this much money. You can save up this much money, but at 24 or 23 and a half, you're moving out. And me and mom are getting the house back.
1: I'll never forget, I went to college not far from home, but far enough that I lived on campus. And the first time, the first couple times I went to the grocery store, I'm going down the aisle and I'm putting in my cart Campbell's cream of chicken soup, Velveeta cheese,
0: name brands,
1: banquet pot pie.
0: Yeah.
1: And I looked at what was, and I realized I'm only putting this in my cart because this is what my mom and dad bought at the grocery store. Huh. And this is what I'm used to. And I put everything back on the shelf and I was like, I don't have to do that. I live on my own now. I can buy the things that I want to buy. Yeah. And it's like you have those light bulb moments when you're, you know, 21, 22, 23, and you actually strike out on your own that you start to realize, to your point, what are my values? But as long as you're under somebody else's roof, you're like, I buy the chicken pot pie. That's what my mom buys. I pay my rent. She tells me, right? And it's such a discovery moment. You don't want to take that away from them, you know, to be able to discover who they are, what they like, what they don't like, what their values are.
0: Well, it's sometimes the weight that all young adults need to carry, and especially in our current world, young men need to carry, is not even the known bills, but that hovering presence of this could happen. The car could get two flat tires. The transmission could fall out, and I've got nothing to fall back on.
1: Yeah.
0: And so it's not only the bills that you, it's the unknown unknowns, right?
1: Yeah.
0: It's the, there's just a weight to what happens if. Yeah, that's what an emergency fund is for.
1: Yes.
0: That's what savings are for. And you learn that when, like I had to.
1: When you leave.
0: When I call a friend and say, I think I need to go to the ER, and I have all of my credit cards are maxed. I can't get in the door.
1: Yeah.
0: Can I borrow a credit card if I end up needing to go? And I remember getting, hey, my buddy's like, I got you. And I got off the phone and said, that will never happen again.
1: Yeah.
0: And so, like,
1: but
0: he
1: that
0: has
1: builds
0: to experience.
1: Something.
0: Yes,
1: that
0: it
1: builds
0: does.
1: Something in you, and
0: he has to experience it.
1: I gotta say this. I know I'm not the first one to say it, but there's a quiet message that I think that we do send our kids when we attempt to shield them from things like that, and we think that we're doing them a service. Oh, they're 23. They're just getting started. They want to stay at home for a little while. That's okay. But there is a quiet message that's being sent that's saying, you know what? I don't think you can make it out there either.
0: I don't believe in you.
1: Yeah, I don't think you can make it out there. Why don't you stay here? Yeah, you're right. You probably can't make it on your own. You probably can't handle the rent. You probably, you're not saying it out loud, but what else are you saying?
0: That's the air they're breathing is, we don't believe in you.
1: Yes.
0: And so the greatest gift a kid can get is a lifetime of tools, and B, if you've got the resources to put a little extra jet fuel in their backpack, put it in there. Shoot them off into space, and then to look them in the eye and say, I believe in you. My front door is always open. You can always come home.
1: Yep.
0: But I believe in you. And now it's time I'm gonna shove you out of the nest.
1: Yes, I love that.
0: And yeah, so Brad, you're at a point now where you got an old bull and a young bull trying to make friends inside the same pen, and that's not going to work. You're not going to encourage him to not waste so much money because he doesn't think it's a waste. What you have to encourage him to do is to get out on his own and begin getting stronger in the weight room of life, knowing that you're right there. You're his dad. You love him. His mom's there. She loves him. But it's time for him to start lifting the weights on his own.
1: Yeah. And I think that, I mean, we're talking about a 23 or, you know, 24-year-old. But I really do think that that starts really, really young with just building up people that are going to go out in the world and be young men and women instead of, like, kids that we're protecting from every little thing that happens.
0: So this just happened in my house. My son's 16. And we're about to enter into deer season, which is in our family's.
1: It's a big deal.
0: It's a big deal.
1: And venison.
0: Venison. There you go. And he was telling me this year, Dad, I'm going to be going with so-and-so and so-and-so and so-and-so.
1: Not you?
0: I had my heart. It broke my heart. It made me sad because he's been to everyone with me forever.
1: I'm sorry, John. That hurts.
0: It hurts, and it's exactly what we spent the last 13 years training up for. And him and I had a long conversation last night where I wrote things out. Here are my expectations because you're moving to a different tier. Mm-hmm. And then I walked out of his room, and I didn't cry, but I was real close, right? It broke my heart because I don't want him to ever go anywhere with anybody else. I want him to hang out with his old man. And that's not the right thing for him. Mm-hmm. And so my job is to go get some friends to go with now. And my job is to really cherish the times we do have together. And my job is to make sure he's safe. And my job is to let him go in an age-appropriate way. 23 years old, it's time.
1: Okay, I'm going to put you on the spot in a major way.
0: Yeah.
1: Because I was hearing about a study. The topic is overprotection of kids. Mm-hmm. So I want to know from you, this idea of I'm going to let my son go out and do this thing. I'm going to let my son go out and do this. What do you think is a fair age for a kid to go out in public without a parent and do something social, do something on their own without you there supervising them?
0: I think that's kid specific.
1: Okay.
0: And I also think that depends on the group. Like who are you with? There's an old adage.
1: Playing outside in the front yard on your own unsupervised.
0: As early as you can. Yeah. Let your kids go be wild, man.
1: Yeah.

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0: back to the phone lines where we have Brandon in Pittsburgh, Pennsylvania. Hi, Brandon. How can John and I help today?
1: Hey, thank you for taking my call.
0: You bet.
1: Well, I want to start out by saying that I am a three-quarter baby steps millionaire. Everybody listening, work the steps, people. It will change your life and your family tree.
0: Love that.
1: I really have an issue with how I go about talking to my wife about purchasing a house for my parents. They're getting older, and they can't exactly work like they used to, and they've been renting their whole life, and I want to bless them with a house, and I feel real passionate about it, but I've asked my wife and talked to my wife about it a handful of times over the past year and a half, and I can't seem to get anywhere. I guess she's scared of putting down that much money. I mean, we could pay cash for it.
0: So how old are you guys?
1: I'm 41. She's 36.
0: 41 and 36. And did I hear you have $3.4 million or $3.25 million?
1: No, we're three quarters of a baby step millionaire. Yeah.
0: Three quarters the way there. So you're $750,000?
1: Yes, ma'am.
0: Okay. I interpreted that differently. Okay.
2: And then what kind of house do you want to buy then that you have cash for?
1: Just a one bedroom, small little countryside house in Arkansas where they live.
0: What's that cost?
1: I've done research about 150. I could probably get it down to 125.
2: Yeah. And then tell me about the conversation with your wife. How's it go?
1: Well, it's kind of rough. And she's like, we've talked about this before. You know, I'm against it because we wouldn't do the same for my family. And which I totally would do the same for her family because I look at those as investments. But it doesn't go very far anymore. You know, she's just like, well, I'm just against it. This is for our future. This money is for our future.
0: Have you guys...
1: That's her main argument, I should say.
0: Have you sat down with her, and I'm not saying in an effort to win this battle. I'm just saying in a separate instance, have you guys sat down together and said, you know, if we continue on down this road, we'll have X amount of dollars by the time we retire? Or have you guys sat down and said, here's the exact number that we want when we're ready to retire? Have you all done that?
1: No.
0: Because if you haven't done that, then there's no point to work backwards from to even know if this will affect your future. Is that fair enough? If you guys said, hey, we want to have $3 million when we retire, and your wife is able to say, hey, if we do this, we won't have $3 million when we retire, she would be able to make that argument. Do you see what I'm saying? But if you've never said that number, then there's no basis for any arguments, yours or hers, right?
1: I have actually punched what we have into the calculator and what I'm putting in every month into my Roth 401k and whatnot. And I have told her it's over $7 million, but that doesn't seem to persuade.
2: Yeah, this doesn't sound like it.
1: Still can't persuade her.
2: This doesn't sound like a numbers question. Does she not like your parents?
1: She doesn't hate them, I don't feel.
2: That's not what I asked.
1: Yeah, she talks to my mom probably every other day. Yeah. My mom and dad don't have the best relationship, but they're living together.
0: Is the $750 that you guys have, is that cash money, or is that including your own home?
1: No, we've got $300 equity in our house. We've got $315 in the markets, and I've got $120 in a Roth 401k.
0: I gotta say, when you tell me the numbers like that, I don't know.
2: It doesn't sound like you have $125,000 to.
0: You've got, I see you with $435,000 in the market. And I think I'd be feeling like, I don't know, $150,000 today. I don't know how I feel about that. But I don't think she's, I agree with John. I don't know if she's saying this from a mathematical perspective, but I am. Yeah. How much are you putting away every month?
1: Oh, shoot. It comes out right out of my check. So it's, $580 a check,
0: and you get okay. So let's just for round numbers, let's say $1,200 a month. Does that feel fair?
1: No, it's more like $2,000. I get paid every week, so it's more like $2,000 a month.
0: So we'll say $2,000 a month. Okay, and we'll say out of the we'll call it $400 that's already in there, and I'm just putting this in our Ramsey Solutions investment calculator, by the way. So we've got 400,000 that's already in there. Your age 41?
1: Yes, ma'am.
0: And let's say, let's just make it round numbers. Let's say 61, so 20 years. If we keep doing that, we're going to calculate that, yeah, you're right, that's 5 million. If we went on, that'd be over 7 million. So I think, I don't know, because we had to run the numbers, but when I look at it today, it does make me feel nervous. When I look at it long term, there's a better opportunity for you to do this. How old are your parents today?
1: My dad's 73 and my mom's 70.
2: Have y'all had the conversation about, okay, if then we don't buy them a house, but what are we going to do when?
1: Yeah.
2: Have y'all had that conversation?
1: Think about it. No, we haven't.
2: Because I've heard you in this one call, so I'm trying to be gracious towards your wife's perspective. I've heard you call this an investment. I've heard you call this I want to bless them. Mm-hmm. I've heard you call this a battle of wills, me versus my wife. I've heard you say, I want to take care of my mom and my dad don't have the best relationship, but they still live together. The aim here feels messy to me. And so I think for you getting clear, why do I want to buy a house for them? Because they're not going to have any place to live. They're going to run out of Social Security. Their health is failing. Because if that's the case, then, all right, we're not going to buy them a house in Arkansas, but we've got... they're my parents. I want us to at least participate somewhat as best we can. And maybe I've got to rally my siblings too to what they can do, but we can't leave them on the street.
1: Yeah.
2: What does that look like? And for her family too.
1: Yeah.
0: I want to also insert this because I can tell you where my mind is going. And I wonder if your wife's mind is in this place. I guess we won't know because she's on the call, but I look at your ages today and I go, okay, they're 41 and 36. Today, they've got around 400,000 saved. That's, you know, to take a quarter of that on a parent's house, that feels like a lot. She might be looking in the future and going, gosh, we don't know what the future holds. We don't know if we're going to both have jobs next year. We don't know if we'll be able to continue investing $2,000. Like, I wonder if she's going down that path of, I don't know what's going to change. Therefore, I want to protect what we have and I want to make sure it stays secure. Does that sound at all like your wife?
1: Yeah, that's fair. Very fair.
0: So I'm wondering if there's something that we can do and say, okay, for today, here's the way that we can help. It's not buying a house, but here's maybe something we can begin to do that feels comfortable for her, but is also moving you in the direction that you'd like to go. Maybe that looks like, well, okay, we know there's going to be bills coming up from them that we might have to fit the bill on. What if we said, hey, let's start putting aside a certain amount in a brokerage that we know when they're 83, here's what the cash that we have. And then whatever cash is there, that's what we have to spend. Is that something that you would consider?
1: Oh, absolutely. Yeah. I mean, if we can't come together on, you know, we have to come together on some kind of solution because, you know, I don't feel that they have my parents have a big savings, or they would probably have already bought a house. So, John said, something's going to have to happen.
2: But Brandon, do you know this? Is this just a story you're making up?
1: Oh, it's true. My dad's asked me for money before.
2: Okay. All right. So you do know this. There's a thing beneath the thing. And anytime there's a thing beneath the thing, meaning, the fight you and your wife are having is not about buying a house or not. It's about something that's deeper than that. And so getting out of your house, going somewhere, having a long breakfast in a coffee shop and just saying, all right, our parents are both in their 70s. I want us to start planning. I threw out the idea of buying a house. That's not something you want to do. I get that. But I do want us to be honest about what kind of kids are we going to be to our aging parents? And whether it comes to money, whether it comes to emotional support, whether it comes to moving them next to us, paying their light bill, whatever that looks like. And let's start planning now for when that change happens. And if you've always had a dream of buying your parents a house, it doesn't sound like you have the money to do that. And so it might just always just be a dream, but you may be able to support and take care of them in the best way that you can.
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7: From ABC News, I'm Brian Clark. President Trump Friday said he is banning cable outlets MS Now and CNN, along with the website Politico, from the White House. Why?
8: It's really just cumulative stories over the last few years. You get sick of it.
7: He said their coverage is always negative, and today MS Now says its reporter was denied access to the White House complex and that it will take any and all steps necessary to defend its First Amendment rights. Denmark confirms it's reached an agreement with the U.S. over Greenland, and President Trump says the deal ensures that no other country can build a base in Greenland without Washington approval. In Copenhagen, Michael Fries, a high school teacher, welcomes the news.
9: It has been a big crisis. And of course, it has have been on the Danish people's minds for quite a long time.
7: Intense storms and flash flooding are concerns today from the Rockies through the Midwest, says ABC's Leslie Lopez.
10: This really is stretching anywhere from northern Illinois, getting all the way out towards parts of Fort Wayne. We are also continuing to show you that there is that red bullseye area where significant flood risks are in the forecast. 2 inches of rainfall rates an hour. This is for Chicago. This is for South Bend. This is also into areas closer towards, it looks like, areas of Milwaukee, just south of that.
7: Security guards at some of California's most prominent companies are on strike.
11: Nearly 14,000 of them walking off the job and flooding the streets of downtown San Francisco, saying they have a median pay of about $20 an hour. They work for massive tech companies. Think Google, Meta, Anthropic, and Netflix.
7: That's ABC's Jacqueline Lee. Allied Universal, one of the companies negotiating with the union, says in part that they have made substantial progress in the negotiations. You're listening to ABC News.
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7: The Kennedy Center's top official says the main building's closure is only temporary in order to assess safety risks, even though President Trump told ABC the Kennedy Center might have to be, quote, ripped down if his administration does not get recognition for its efforts to renovate. There were protests last night outside the Kennedy Center. Nina Falk, who said she had performed there as a pianist, said there was a clear message for President Trump.
13: He wants to be loved, and he can be. He could do great things. He has power. He could do really good things, and he would be loved. But tearing it down, there's no good reason.
7: No decision yet on whether Lindsay Clancy will be retried for the killings of her three young children. Her attorneys say postpartum psychosis was the cause. ABC legal contributor Bernarda Villalona says another trial is likely.
14: It's going to trial. I highly doubt that District Attorney Cruz is, number one, going to dismiss the charges. Number two, is going to lower the charges, meaning take off the murder in the first degree and let it proceed as a murder in second degree case. So I think what's going to happen is that ultimately they're going to set a trial date and this case is going to be retried.
7: One holdout juror in her mistrial says he's now in hiding and reiterates in a statement he has no doubt about Clancy's guilt. 96-year-old Warren Buffett stepping down as chairman of Berkshire Hathaway. He'll become chairman emeritus. Buffett's son Howard will become the new chairman. I'm Brian Clark, ABC News.
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3: 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Scott Miller hanging out in your radio. Now, if you've scrolled through social media lately, you've probably seen the viral trend that's taking over the internet. People buying mystery boxes of lost, returned, and unclaimed mail, then opening them on camera and finding everything from designer gear to absolute bizarre head scratchers. What am I going to do with this thing? Or it could be, oh my God, look at what this is. Well, today we are joined by the woman right at the center of that phenomenon. She is the co-founder and CEO of Fun Delivered, a company that turns lost packages into ultimate treasure hunts. Her company has shipped tens of thousands of mystery boxes, built a massive online following, and in breaking huge news, she's taking her pitch straight to television on the upcoming season of Shark Tank. Please welcome to the WJBC airwaves, Rebecca Dahlman. Rebecca, good morning.
4: Hi, good morning. Thank you so much for having me.
3: You right now are the queen of my world. I just want to be transparent. I want to be forefront with you. I want to make sure the world knows you are the queen.
4: You honor me, Scott.
3: Listen to me. I got a box. I was on vacation. I was scrolling through social media, and I saw Fun Delivered. And I was like, what is this? So I do a little research. It's undelivered mail that you and your team purchase, and then you sell it to us. You send big boxes of things. People pay money for it, and you don't know what you're going to get. Well, I got my box. I'm completely addicted. In my box, there was jewelry. There was name brand makeup. There was this mega huge water gun that shoots lasers out of it. There was collectible McDonald's toys. There was a digital camera. There was this weird toy bear that has a flower in its chest. There was a massage gun, a prom dress. It was like Christmas morning. Can you walk us through how this whole Fun Delivered process works behind the scenes? Where exactly does all this undelivered mail and lost package inventory and overstock come from?
4: Yeah, absolutely. I mean, it comes from all over the United States. So these giant warehouses, if you can imagine, bigger, like a big, huge Amazon facility, they're getting these items returned to them by the truckload on a daily basis. And so obviously, from our perspective, this caused a huge bottleneck in their process. And so they offload it to us, and then we buy it by the truckload as well. It comes to us in complete chaos. We sort through every item, every package, everything that comes to us to kind of do our inspection to make sure it's not leaking or sound obviously broken. And then we package them up into boxes. And you're right, we don't always know what you're going to get. And that's what makes it so fun and addicting.
3: All right, so buying lost or undelivered mail sounds wild to a lot of people. Is this process completely legal? And how do you handle mail privacy laws or postal regulations?
4: Yes. That's actually a common question, you believe it or not. Yeah, it's completely legal. These items are not from the Postal Service. This is not from the UPS and FedEx shipping carriers. It is from the brands directly. So we take a heat gun or a Sharpie marker. We take labels to kind of cover up any customer information that might be on the front at direction from the brands themselves. So we do the best we can, but yes, this is completely legal.
3: Okay, so given how much online shopping happens today, how much undelivered mail volume actually flows through your warehouse on a given week or a month?
4: Oh my goodness. So the number is increasing, but we get about 5 truckloads a week at this time, and that's 26 giant 7-foot pallets full of this stuff.
3: So is there any guarantee that the buyers from Fun Delivered will get valuable stuff in their boxes, or is every unboxing a total wild card? Like, is somebody going to order a box from you and they're going to get 17 4X nightgowns? Or how do you determine what goes in that box? Because it's all still packaged and sealed.
4: Yeah, you know, that's been something that we've worked over the past 5 years to make sure doesn't happen. So we have to use all of the senses other than what we can see inside. So we shake it, we feel it. We have different code names for different packages in our warehouse, meaning something squishy, something hard, something big, something small. And so each box is packed with a good variety of all of those things. So chances are very slim that you're only going to get 17 4XL shirts. Wild things have happened at Fun Delivered, but, you know, we work really, really hard to make sure that doesn't happen.
3: Okay, what different types and sizes of mystery boxes do you offer?
4: So we start with our standard box, and that includes 8 to 10 items that are kind of a standard size. So that box is like 12 by 12 by 12, if you can imagine. And then we have our plus box, which includes a slightly larger packages for 8 to 10 of them still in that box. And that's about 185, standard's 90. And then our party box has 25 items in it, all different sizes. And so that's really good for gatherings, or if you're just wanting a really long video on social media, that's packed with about 25 items for $230.
3: Okay.
4: $230. And that all includes shipping.
3: What is the single oddest or most surprisingly expensive item a customer or your team has uncovered inside of one of these packages?
4: Oh, that's such a good question. You know, that's so subjective. And I will say this, I actually got to witness an opening of a complete collection of Taylor Swift albums signed. So that to me, of course, was, I mean, the Holy Grail.
3: Yeah.
4: That was so cool. And then we actually just did a segment and asked all of the staff in our warehouse what was the most bizarre or coolest thing they've ever found as they're sorting through. And something that just stuck out to me was a taxidermied little two-headed baby duckling. And it was just the most bizarre thing. I'm thinking, who in the world would order that? But, you know, listen, there is something out there for everyone.
3: Okay, listen. Do you and your team ever know what's inside the individual packages before they get boxed up and shipped to us? Or are you just as surprised as we are?
4: You know, for the most part, we are just as surprised. We do have a rewrap process now. And so sometimes things come to us without their wrappers on them, or they come to us with damaged packaging, and so we inspect those items, and then we rewrap them. So those have our sticker. I would say about 1/3 of every box we ship out, we know what's in the package per se.
3: All right. If somebody wants to buy a box today, how does the purchase process work? And, you know, is this every day? You can just go buy a box. Do you offer them monthly? Give me the lowdown.
4: Yeah, so we actually we launch our current inventory on Fridays at noon traditionally. Right now, you can pre-order on our website. During the holidays, we get pretty backed up, so we probably won't have pre-orders throughout the week. It'll just be that Fun Delivered Friday launch, and may the odds be ever in your favor. We're really excited about our upcoming air date on the season premiere of Shark Tank. So we anticipate a really high volume, high demand, but it's really exciting times for us.
3: Okay. To me, you know, the world is filled with social media stars, and unboxing videos are very, very popular on the internet. Somebody orders something and they unbox it and they click clack their nails on the box and they show it and they rip it open, and you see the little kid's face of when they open a new squishy, or you see the adult's face when they open up a new collectible toy. But for me, in my mind, for my audience, I think this is perfect for Christmas. You buy a box, say mom and dad is hosting the family, you buy the party box for $230, Everybody gets to go into the box and pick out one package. It's like the ultimate grab bag gift. You don't know what you're going to get. It may offer you some laughs. It may be embarrassing because it's so goofy. Or it may be something you really, really want. You won't know. It seems like the craziest grab bag gift ever. And somehow you're making money on it. You, again, are the queen, Rebecca.
4: Thank you so much. You know, I actually have gotten a lot of feedback that Fun Delivered has become part of many holiday traditions around the country. So you're not alone in that thought. It really does make really great unboxing footage too. Sometimes it's best when grandpa gets the crop top. I mean, that's where memories are made, you know?
3: Hey, who is your typical buyer? Are you mostly seeing resellers? Like people are buying this just to get stuff to sell again? Are you looking for gamblers chasing a big hit? Are these hoarders like me? Are these families just looking for like date night entertainment? Who is your typical buyer?
4: I'd say the most common feedback we get that our customers are using these for get-togethers. So, you know, we really don't recommend them for resale just because we try not to focus on that. However, we do have plenty of resellers who buy our boxes and they love them as well. But I would say the majority of people are buying these as a cool way to get together and share a fun moment.
3: All right. The big news this week is that you are going to be on Shark Tank. You all finally announced this. I realize you can't tell me too much because you want people to watch the episode. And I know that the network and the show has sworn you to secrecy. But how was that experience? How was that you took this company where you go and buy undelivered mail and now you're ending up on network television?
4: Oh my goodness. It's still surreal. I think seeing the photos of us that ABC actually posted on their website of us in the tank made it all the more real. It was the pinnacle of an entrepreneur's dream. I mean, I can't even tell you how nerve-wracking it was to be in the room with some of, you know, my favorite celebrities. But we had a guest shark this season, and so it's Mr. Beast. And I'm thinking in my mind, you know, you said it best, unboxings and virality online. I mean, he is a very popular man.
3: Yes.
4: On the internet. So I'm so excited for this episode. I'm so excited for you to be able to watch it.
3: All right. I have two quick questions. When does the Shark Tank episode air?
4: Oh, so it's September 30th at 9 p.m. Eastern time.
3: All right.
4: And it's available for streaming the next day on Hulu.
3: Okay, and I'm going to let you go, and we're going to take it all the way back to the beginning. How did you get into this business? Where did this all start? Why are you the lady that buys unclaimed mail?
4: You know, we found one pallet of unclaimed mail on a liquidation auction website. And we thought we were just going to have some fun. We were going to resell. We had no intention of starting this business. We got the pallet. It was during the pandemic. No one was having fun. My friends came over and we had an absolute blast. So that moment truly sparked an idea that more people would actually like just opening this stuff and not knowing what they're getting. We couldn't be the only crazy people that really loved that concept. And we immediately went to work. We tried to find more. And of course, the question popped up, why does this stuff exist? Why is there just pallets of this merchandise that is brand new sitting in a warehouse auctioned off? So it really led us to a lot more investigating and wanting to do something better for our retail, you know, circular economy. So it's a kind of a culmination of all of that together, and it's actually fun. So here I am, you know, I'm putting everything I've got into it.
3: All right. How does somebody buy a box if they want to get in on the Fun Delivered fun and buy a box for their family to open, their friends to open, their next bachelor party, bachelorette party, Christmas grab bag gift, backyard party, deck party? 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
4: You can go to our website, www.fundelivered.com. 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
3: 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I cannot wait to see you on Shark Tank, and I'll be ordering another box soon because I'm addicted.
4: 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Thank you.
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0: 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The Scott Miller Show is on the radio. The Million Meal Pack is coming up. The State Farm Million Meal Pack, Saturday, September 26th, 8:30 a.m. to 6 p.m. It's all happening at CEFQ Arena on West College on the campus of Illinois State University. One day, one community, 1 million meals. Joining me in studio from the Million Meal Pack is Leanna Border, and we've also got Melissa Schrader. Good morning to you both.
9: Good morning.
10: Good morning.
0: It's always good to see you all. You come in once a year to do a big push for this, and I am always amazed that this actually happens. Not that we can gather together, not that people will volunteer, not that we can't put meals together, but a million of them.
9: That's right.
0: A million of them. So September is Good Neighbor Month. State Farm is teaming up with ISU and U.S. Hunger for the third annual Million Meal Pack. Can you share why this event is so crucial right now for McLean County and Illinois families?
9: Yes, for sure. And we're so glad to be here. Over a million people, 1.5 million people in the state of Illinois struggle with hunger. That's about one in seven children as well. So over 400,000 children need a meal. And what a great cause for us to be able to do this, because all of these meals that we pack one day will stay in McLean County and the state of Illinois.
0: And from what I've heard from other agencies in and around town, that the number is growing.
9: Yeah, it is.
0: And we have, knock on for Micah, we are lucky enough to have a roof over our head and have some kind of food in the fridge. But you sometimes think someone that might need a meal might be somebody that's homeless, might be somebody that is someone you can't relate to that might live under the bridge. This is not the case.
9: These are
0: everyday people that you see at your church, that you see at the grocery store, that you see at the charity function. And a lot of times it's seniors, it's children.
9: That's right.
0: It's the need is greater now because a lot of these agencies are losing funding and are not able to provide food. So this is a chance for us all to come together and try to help.
9: Absolutely. And like you said, it's everyday people where they have to make a decision. Do I pay my rent, my lights, or do I provide food for my family?
0: Yeah.
9: So decisions that they should not have to make.
0: So hitting 1 million meals in a single day is a massive undertaking. Where are these meals going once they are packed, and how do they directly support local food pantries?
9: So they will go to food pantries, like you said, and all over, so food banks. So we are teaming up with our local food banks to store all this food. But as you said, they will go to food pantries. They will go to local nonprofits as they need them. So right here, and then distribute throughout the state of Illinois. So all over in the Chicago area, southern Illinois, wherever the need is.
0: Leanna, for a listener sitting in their car right now thinking about signing up for a volunteership, what does it actually look like on the packing floor to volunteer?
10: You know what, Scott? It's amazing. Every year when we stand and watch the community working together, families, our athletic teams, State Farm employees, State Farm retirees, working together hand in hand, arm in arm, to pack these meals. It's kind of overwhelming, tell you the truth. And we take great pride as an institution and, from the top down, President Tarhule, he will be there, as well as State Farm executives. And it's all of us who, as you said, do have food and don't worry about where our next meal is coming, helping to make sure those that don't have something. Mm-hmm. And we're very fortunate to partner with Midwest Food Bank, who coordinates a lot of the distribution. And it takes a whole lot of people working together, but it's a well-oiled machine, I will tell you that.
0: So I know this answer, but I want to make sure we state it clearly. Is this strictly for corporate teams, or can everyday families and campus groups and local businesses get involved?
10: Tom, Dick, Harry, and their sisters and brothers.
9: Yeah. Everybody.
10: Everybody. Yeah. Everybody. We have families. We have church groups.
9: Yes.
10: We have not-for-profit volunteers that come out that day. It is for everyone.
9: And Girl Scouts, Boy Scouts, whatever.
10: Any group.
0: That's what I wanted to talk to you about, is what is a volunteer shift? How long is it? And what will you do? Because I think there are people listening right now that say, I would really like to do that, but I can't lift, or I can't stand for a long time, or, I've got to watch my grandchildren that day.
9: Mm-hmm.
0: Talk to me about who can do it and what it all involves.
9: Right. So anyone can do this. So if 5 years and above, we'd ask that you be with a parent or guardian.
0: 5-year-olds can do this.
9: They can. They absolutely can.
0: Okay.
9: Yes. And if you can't stand the whole time, we will provide

0: En garde!
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2: Come, and it's all packed and boxed. And the thing about jambalaya and these spices, it has a 2-year shelf life. So that also keeps it in case for longevity, right? So for those that are in need, it will be there. And then from there, from Midwest Food Bank, then it'll be distributed out to local food banks and pantries.
3: So, Leanna, is that when somebody volunteers and they show up for the day of, is it just sort of a stagnant, quiet, silent, just you're on a conveyor belt of scoop it, dump it, scoop it? Or is it a little bit of a party?
4: It's a party. When Melissa Schrader's involved, it's a party. We have a DJ. We have music.
3: Yeah.
4: We'll call out people, groups out on the floor.
3: Yeah.
4: It's very active, and people are moving. And, they're packing. We're putting them on the pallets. They're moving the pallets to the loading dock, onto the truck. It's a well-oiled machine.
2: We'll have a dance-off.
4: Again, Melissa.
3: And you work so closely with the athletes on campus. Do they show up and they volunteer?
4: Absolutely. We always have to schedule this when football is away. But we basically tell our student athletes, our teams, no events that day. The ones that are here that don't have to compete.
3: Yeah.
4: And so I know already there's 45 of our track and field signed up.
3: Great.
4: We have a lot of teams signed up already.
3: Yeah,
4: and
3: yeah.
4: We take great pride. We have some Greeks on campus involved. And the campus is very, very supportive and helps promote it and encourage participation. And we need to all get our servant heart out that day and be loud and proud.
3: So this is for 5-year-olds to 105-year-olds. If you are able to get out of the house, you can find a job.
2: That's right.
3: All right. How do people sign up if they want to volunteer for the State Farm Million Meal Pack on Saturday, September 26th from 8:30 a.m. to 6 p.m. happening at CEFQ Arena, one day, one community, 1 million meals? How do they sign up?
2: So the quickest way for the computer to sign up will go to ISU.
4: GoRedbirds.com. On the left side of the page, under Quick Links, is a State Farm Million Meal Pack link. 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
3: GoRedbirds.com.
4: Yep.
3: Fantastic.
2: And
3: Melissa.
2: It's free.
3: Fantastic. Free to volunteer.
4: Free.
2: That's right.
4: Free.
3: All right. Leanna and Melissa, thanks for coming in. I really appreciate
2: it. Thank you.
4: Thanks, Scott.
3: All right. It's WJBC. Good morning.
5: ABC News. I'm Brian Clark. CNN reporters were denied access to the White House today, hours after an MS Now reporter was also blocked from entry. This followed President Trump's ban on Friday, says ABC Stephen Portnoy.
6: President Trump saying he's banning CNN, MS Now, and Politico from the White House, claiming their coverage is too negative.
7: It's one-sided. It's never good.
6: Trump insisting he should be covered by news outlets in a more favorable light. Trump fended off several questions about whether his move violates the First Amendment.
5: The president said the U.S. reached an agreement with Denmark that would ensure no other country can build a base in Greenland without Washington's approval. Parts of the Midwest and Rocky Mountain regions are under moderate flash flooding risks today. That includes northern Illinois, eastern Iowa, and in the Rockies in southern Montana. And about 14,000 Union security guards throughout California remain on strike. This is ABC News.
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6: 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The Scott Miller Show is on the radio. Dr. John Whelan joins me in studio to talk about your health. Good morning, doctor.
7: Good morning.
6: It's always good to see you.
7: It's great to see you.
6: Hey, I have a variety of topics I want to talk about.
7: Yes, you do.
6: And one of them stems from some news that broke on Friday. There is a very famous radio duo in Chicago named Kathy and Judy. Kathy and Judy were two women on WGN Radio.
7: Yeah.
6: And they initially got their job because WGN wanted to hire counter programming to the Super Bowl.
7: Oh.
6: So they put two women on the radio to talk about vaginal floors and to talk about, they would every year would have this crying episode where the parents would call in and say, we're sending my kids off to college for the first time, and moms and dads would call in under fake names and just cry on the radio. Some of the greatest radio in Chicago.
7: But wasn't Judy like a traffic report? Didn't she start out in traffic?
6: Either Kathy or Judy, or Kathy did one of them.
7: Yes. Yeah, I remember.
6: So Judy came down with, was diagnosed with some sort of a neurological disease that was going to advance and make her life a living hell. And I guess on the radio for many years, she said she was going to be in control of the end.
7: Oh.
6: She flew to Switzerland and she died on Friday with medically assisted suicide.
7: Oh.
6: Medically, yes. So Kathy wrote this big, huge, long story about her love for Judy and how they got to go out to have one last meal before she flew to Switzerland, and they got to really connect even stronger than they ever had and say their final goodbyes. And she flew on her own accord to Switzerland, where it's legal there, and she is no longer with us anymore and no longer in pain and no longer suffering. So I was like, well, why did she go to Switzerland? So I Googled it and I said, is medically assisted suicide or whatever the, you know, end of life legal in the United States? And I came up with a list: Oregon, Washington, Montana, Vermont, California, Colorado, Washington, D.C., Hawaii, and Maine says that it is legal in those states,
7: yeah.
6: Which I know nothing about this. As a medical doctor, what's your take? Why isn't this legal in all of the United States?
7: Well, first of all, it's now legal in Illinois as of just this weekend.
6: Really?
7: As of September 12th. There was a law that Governor Pritzker signed, and there was some legal action that tried to stop it from becoming law after he signed it, and a federal judge declined to give an injunction against it.
6: Yeah.
7: So it is now legal. It's called Medical Aid in Dying.
6: Yes.
7: MAID. And there are, I think Illinois became the 13th state or maybe the 14th. I'm not sure. But there's a lot of, as you might imagine, there's a lot of controversy about this.
6: Right.
7: Because it essentially asks the medical profession to assist in an area that traditionally we have not been supportive of. And there are several sort of guiding bodies, so the American Medical Association, the American College of Physicians, and others that are opposed to this because of how it incorporates the medical professionals in terms of offering this assistance. And you can say, well, that's not humane. It's your friend is, it's a more humane type of scenario, but in reality it's counter to our ethos.
6: Right.
7: And I say our, it's not universally accepted, but this view, but the overwhelming majority, at least the information that I can gain, of physicians are not in support of this.
6: Yeah.
7: Because it is not a, we are,
6: you're
7: supposed
6: here to
7: be healers,
6: lives.
7: And
6: right.
7: not function in this capacity.
6: Right. Yeah.
7: And I still remember the Dr. Kevorkian stories,
6: right,
7: from Michigan, where,
6: yeah,
7: he would do something and get arrested.
6: Yeah. I saw it, and I knew Switzerland was a place that you could go and do that. And then I was like, well, why isn't that legal here? But then I found out there are a handful, many states that do support it, which was a shock to me. Now you say Illinois is added to that list.
7: Yeah, and there are social implications for that can sort of downstream unintended negative consequences. People sort of thinking they're a burden to their families, or that they feel peer pressured to do this. Canada has it, and the reports from there are that a disturbing number of people are taking advantage of the law, but from influences that are not truly holistic.
6: Yeah,
7: and that's my opinion. That looks at, I've been reading about this. The two healthcare organizations in town, one is a Catholic healthcare organization, so they have ethical and religious directives that will not allow them to participate. Carl, as an entity, has just decided not to participate. And that the law actually provides for employed physicians to be able to function in this capacity on their own, independently of whatever system they may be employed by, and not be subject to any type of retaliatory measures.
6: Yeah. All right. Let's switch topics to another big topic that has been popping up every day on the national news, AI. But I want to switch and talk about AI in your field. There was a story that says autonomous AI will beat AI-assisted physicians at some medical tasks by 2030. What's your take on this?
7: Well, it depends on what you call a medical task. So when a patient comes in with a symptom, a complaint, in need of a diagnosis, currently AI is being used to gather that information and sort of collate it and organize it in a way that rapidly gets to the diagnosis, and in a way that has been shown to be very accurate. Well, that's really the goal, right? It's get there in the fewest number of steps in the quickest time frame possible. So that's an assist that we're already using. We're already using AI to collate all that information that's on that computer and on that internet and in the ether. And so it is a tool that has, it's as if you've got your entire medical education that used to be in books, on the shelf in your office, and you've got it at the tip of your finger in seconds.
6: Yeah.
7: And so that's, if you say, well, AI is better than that, well, sure. I mean, a computer is better than a slide rule, right? So the sort of doom and gloom forecasts about autonomous AI, they're really kind of, in my opinion, sort of motivated by a little, by not a small amount of bias toward the industry that is promoting this. So it's a little bit of fear mongering. No, you're not going to have an autonomous machine take out your gallbladder, at least not in the near term.
6: Right.
7: So
6: we're going to do a story later on this morning. You know, there was a report today that said, if AI was let loose, it could control all of the internet in 6 months.
7: Yeah, I saw that.
6: They said it could control all of the internet in 6 months. So we're going to do a story later on this morning about things you should not tell AI. And I have told AI a lot. I mean, it says do not tell it your health history. I use it all the time.
7: Yeah.
6: I mean, I use it when I have a pain or an ailment to see what it says, and then I ask my doctor those questions. But I will also type in my medication to see, does this cause this side effect? Or so it now knows all the pills I take.
7: Well, right. I think that's very common.
6: I've talked about investments and financial plans moving forward to reach goals in my life. So it knows my money. Like, AI, I don't know. Just the fact that it's going to be connected to even more to the medical
7: world. Well,
6: even
7: more. There's more non-healthcare news about AI in the last few days.
6: Yes.
7: About how it'll kill us all.
6: Yes, within 10 years,
7: unless
6: it's regulated.
7: The healthcare industry it needs to be like any other industry in terms of being careful with its rollout. Some of the practical aspects is, okay, so AI misses the diagnosis, makes an inaccurate diagnosis. Where's the accountability?
6: Right, who's to blame?
7: What does the patient do? Is there any recourse? What about reimbursement models? What about what about scheduling? Who gets scheduled before someone else? How do you triage that?
6: Yeah.
7: So there's a lot of subjectivity in medicine because symptoms are sometimes objective, but oftentimes subjective.
6: Yeah. All right, I got another one here. Oh. We talked about this a few months ago, and we really haven't brought it up, but I was reading some news articles. Apparently, Ebola is spreading.
7: It is.
6: Outside of the Congo. Should we even have 1% amount of worry here in the United States?
7: So this was the Democratic Republic of the Congo, the DRC, declared an emergency due to Ebola back in May. And yes, there are reports that it has spread to these provinces that border some of the other countries. And there are cases that are over 7,000 cases, I think, reported, almost half of that are deaths because it's such a lethal virus. But to calm everyone, there has not been a case in the United States. Our CDC says the risk of Ebola sort of crossing the waters to get to us is very, very low. There are travel restrictions in place for anyone traveling from areas that have any amount of Ebola activity, and most healthcare systems had some level of screening over the summer, including our local healthcare systems, and that has since been removed because it's just there's no activity. So yes, this is an incredibly lethal virus. There is no real vaccine. There's no treatment other than supportive so far, and yet it's sort of very much contained in an area. Now, those neighboring countries are not happy, I'm sure.
6: Right.
7: But we are not really at any significant risk. There may be, you know, a case or two, but that the screening so far has been very, very effective. And people from those areas are not allowed to travel to the United States. U.S. carriers, anyway, are not accepting passengers from those areas.
6: How do you catch Ebola?
7: Physical contact.
6: Okay, so
7: the
6: reservoir is an animal. Don't pick your nose. Don't rub your eyes. Wash your hands.
7: Yeah, it's a bat. Most of it is bat droppings.
6: Yeah. There's bats in Austin, Texas. Do they need to worry?
7: No. No.
6: All right.
7: I would worry anywhere there's bats. I'm not a brave guy where that's concerned. But I'm not worried about getting Ebola. Rabies is more likely. You're at a higher risk.
6: Good to know.
7: Not to be a fearmonger.
6: But you gotta.
7: Yeah, stay away from the bats, everybody. It's not. And with Halloween coming up, that is not.
6: All right. Dr. John Whelan, it's always good to see you.
7: Thanks for coming in.
6: It's WJBC. Good morning.
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1: From ABC News, I'm Brian Clark. Journalists from CNN were denied access to the White House complex today, hours after MS Now says its reporter was denied entry. ABC Stephen Portnoy in Washington says President Trump Friday announced that he is banning several news outlets from the White House because of their negative coverage. But the legal argument for this ban is shaky.
2: For nearly five decades, courts have held that the First Amendment protects White House correspondents' freedom of speech and that their access to the complex can't be stripped based on the content of their reporting. Last year, a federal judge ruled against Trump's efforts to ban the Associated Press from the small contingent of pool reporters who cover him in the Oval Office or on Air Force One. A divided appeals court panel later put much of that ruling on hold.
1: Early voting's underway in several states for the midterm elections, where high costs are a key issue for many voters, and that includes the high cost of heating fuel. Higher prices for home heating oil is concerning people like Brittany Warden in southern Maine, who says keeping the house warm this winter seems daunting.
3: The overall effect that it's going to have on, you know, our community is this is scary.
1: Denmark's foreign minister confirms an agreement with the U.S. over Greenland, and President Trump says it means that no country can build a military base in Greenland without U.S. approval. In Denmark, citizens like Benny Madsen say after months of threats,
4: I hope it's a good agreement and that it's a sustainable agreement, you know, with Trump. You have an agreement today and tomorrow is maybe another agreement.
1: In the United States, security guards in California are on strike. Over 14,000 union security guards who work at tech firms and hospitals, along with public transportation, say they want better pay and safety training. You're listening to ABC News.
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1: Measles cases in Pennsylvania continue to increase. There is concern about potential exposure at a children's hospital in Philadelphia, says ABC's Morgan Norwood.
6: It all comes as Pennsylvania battles a growing measles outbreak, now reporting at least 767 cases and 4 deaths.
7: For us, it's just been every day waking up, like checking for a fever, constantly feeling her head, her body, is she warm?
6: For Lauren Shoup, that fear was real when her 2-month-old daughter was exposed to measles during a routine visit at the Children's Hospital of Pittsburgh, spending 21 days in quarantine.
1: Outside the Kennedy Center in Washington, D.C., demonstrators formed a human chain opposing President Trump's takeover of the memorial and his threat to demolish it. The center's top official said the main building's closure is only temporary to assess safety risks. A number of people are suing Meta, saying their intimate moments were recorded without their knowledge.
8: Among those suing are some users in California who say it caught them undressing, going to the bathroom, having sex, entering passwords. One guy who put his glasses on the bathroom counter says it unknowingly recorded him. Meta markets the glasses as a way to hear audio, take calls, capture video without having to whip out a smartphone. It intends to fight these allegations. Wayne Cabot, ABC News.
1: The allegations refer to Meta's new smart glasses. I'm Brian Clark, ABC News.
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21: 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They put the bloom in Bloomington. We say good morning to my mom. Good morning, Mom.
22: Good morning.
21: Hey, I don't know if you heard the big news, but my former boss, Oprah Winfrey, has announced that she is going to be doing a on-stage Aha Moments show at the Sphere in Las Vegas.
22: Are we going?
21: I don't know.
22: Oh,
21: they said it's going to be like a 360 view, all encompassing aha moments and music and speeches. And it's for a Friday, Saturday and Sunday. Have you seen that sphere in Vegas, that big ball?
22: Oh, no. Well, I mean, I've probably seen it like on pictures, but not in person that I remember.
21: Yeah. No. You would have never. Yeah. No, it's new.
22: Oh, it's new. Okay.
21: It's this. Right. It's. Then it looks like Epcot Center, but you walk in it and the entire, every ounce of the walls behind you, in front of you, next to you, in front of you, is all a video screen.
22: Video. Okay.
21: So if you have motion sickness, you wouldn't do well.
22: Oh, Yeah. No, I haven't yet. I've been on a lot of cruises, so.
0: So they are showing, like, The Wizard of Oz, and when...
22: Oh, I did hear about that, The Wizard of Oz. Yeah, I did hear about that.
0: So when the tornado comes, like, literally apples fly out of nowhere and hit you, but they're foam. And the chairs shake, and when it rains, there's rain spritzes on you. But it's you anywhere you look is a screen. You do not see anything other than a screen.
22: Yeah, so you can't even turn around because there's
0: You just close your eyes.
22: Yeah. Oh, that sounds really cool. Maybe we'll have to make a little trip.
0: So she announced it this morning. It's like April 4th, 5th, and 6th. They're 6th, 7th, 8th, something like that. Tickets go on sale next week.
22: All right. Well, sounds amazing.
0: All right. Hey, Spider-Man fell to number 2, finally. The number 1 movie, Practical Magic 2, topped the domestic box office, but underperformed expectations, opening to $30 million in North American theaters. The fantasy sequel added just $16 million internationally, across 77 markets, bringing its global weekend total to $46 million. What did you see?
22: Wow. Well, I went and saw The Dog Stars.
0: What is it?
22: The Dog Stars.
0: The Dog Stars. Tell us about it.
22: Well, it's. I think Thursday was the last day it was in the theater. I didn't realize it was.
0: Yeah, but it
22: be
0: goes to streaming, so it don't matter.
22: Yeah. So anyhow, it's another one of those post-apocalyptic survivalist movies.
0: Yeah.
22: I'm getting a little tired of those. I mean, does everybody think the end of the world is coming soon?
0: Well, AI's going to take over eventually.
22: Yeah. So, but it's another one of those. It's kind of a messy movie. It doesn't really have, like, a rhythm to it or anything. But it's about this guy. His name is Hig, H-I-G. He's an engineer, and him and his dog go to a deserted airfield, him and his dog Jasper. He often flies his little Cessna plane to Denver to find medicine that he takes to a Mennonite colony, and he trades the medicine for food. There's lots of little kids there and, you know, and all that, so he helps them out. And he brings the food back to for him and his roommate, Josh Brolin. I'm thinking, Josh Brolin to this movie. It's got to be good.
0: Yeah.
22: So then it's a lot of flashbacks about Hig and back into the, you know, when the world didn't blow up, about him and his pregnant wife. It's a lot of back and forth, so it really works up, you know, like you want to cry or something. So Josh Brolin and Hig are always watching for people, you know, that are going to come and try to steal what they have, their food, their whatever. So they kill a lot of people because they shoot first, ask questions later. So one day Hig decides he's going to fly his plane to Grand Junction because every once in a while on the radio he hears like talking or like there's some connection there. So on his way to Grand Junction, his plane breaks down. Well, he almost gets killed, but he runs into this man and his daughter. So, you know, a relationship has to form with the daughter and Hig because he's a young guy. But then the bad guys show up. So the three of them jump into his plane and they take to Grand Junction. That's when all the craziness, weird stuff happens. I don't want to give any more away than that in case you want to go see the movie. But it is just craziness at that Grand Junction. I mean, you can't even imagine the craziness that goes on at that place. So it wasn't a really good movie, but it was just okay.
0: How many mustaches do you give it?
22: I really just gave it a 1.5.
0: 1.5. Womp.
22: Yeah,
0: womp.
22: It was kind of, it didn't have a real good rhythm or plot or, you know, anything much to it. There was no depth to it.
0: Yeah.
22: But, but the craziness is worth the watch at Grand Junction.
0: You know, Keanu Reeves, the actor, he has a band and the name of his band is Dog Star. So I wondered if it was a Keanu Reeves movie, but no.
22: Oh, well, no, I think it was him and his dog used to sit out and talk about the constellations. He would talk to the dog about the stars, so it ended up being Dog Stars, but, you know, he kept telling the dog, oh, yeah, those stars look just like you, Jasper. You know, it's one of those kind of things.
0: Hey, but, speaking of pets, I think we talked about this on the radio a couple years ago. When you were a little girl, you had a pet monkey.
22: Yes, we did.
0: Jocko.
22: Jocko, yeah.
0: How did you end up with a monkey?
22: I don't really know, but I think it was somebody that Grandpa was in the service with, and he was, I don't know if he was in the service or what, but he had nobody to take care of the monkey. So my dad took it. We only had it maybe for a year or two, so maybe he was out to another country for a year or two, and we were just babysitting. But, I mean, I was little. I was probably 4 or so when we had it, but some great pictures. Of,
0: and did the monkey live in the house?
22: I mean,
0: or was
22: like
0: it in
22: I
0: a
22: say,
0: cage
22: like
0: outside?
22: Four. Well, we hooked him up on the clothesline he could run back and forth and jump up on the clothesline. It was a little spider monkey. It wasn't a big monkey. It was small. But where he lived, I mean, we did have a basement there that you know, wasn't finished or anything. But so I'm thinking that's probably where he went.
0: And did you
22: winter.
0: Bring, well, four, you weren't in school yet, were you?
22: No.
0: I was going to say that'd be a good show and tell project, bringing a monkey.
22: Yeah. They probably wouldn't have allowed that.
0: I can't believe they allowed you all to have a monkey in your house.
22: Well, who would have? It was my dad that brought it home. I mean,
0: I know you would think that the local, would have a problem with you having a monkey.
22: Yeah, I don't think the world was that strict back then, personally. I mean, there weren't so many rules, I don't feel. I feel that people really minded their P's and Q's, and they didn't have to have all these restrictions.
0: I didn't live back then, but I have a feeling people broke the rules. I have a feeling you just didn't hear about people breaking the rules. Well, everybody didn't have a camera in their pocket. The news wasn't hiding around the corner to film you. Yeah. I think people were out doing the bad stuff. You just didn't know about it.
22: Yeah, well, and we never really heard about it either, you know. But, I don't know. Do you have time to talk about a different movie?
0: You want to do another one?
22: Well, there was this movie that I saw in the theaters. I think it was in the beginning of August, and it was with Matthew McConaughey, however you say his name. And I really wanted to see this movie. Well, I think it was only in the theaters for a week.
0: Well, that ain't a good sign.
22: So I found it on a streaming platform. It was The Rivals of Amziah King. That was the name of the movie. And I found it. He was a beekeeper. And he had a foster daughter, I guess, for several years. And she came back into town. She was grown up now and that, but I guess they had a really good relationship when she was his foster daughter. So she comes with him, and he takes her to come help with the bees. So they were, they collected the honey, and that was his livelihood. He sold the honey and stuff. Well, somebody stole all his bees. And then Amziah dies. Well, she decides she's going to find all his bees and get them all back. It was such a good movie. I would have given that movie 4 stars.
0: Oh.
22: It was this young girl and the length she went to get the bees back. If you see that movie on the streaming thing, it was wonderful. I mean, it was this guy that lived out in farmland from it was years ago, but this man would work and get his bees, and his main thing in life was playing music with his neighbors. It was like almost every day they would either play at a function or each other's house, but they would get together and they would sing and they would play their music, and it's like, I want to live there. I want to do that. Just get in with your neighbors, and everybody brings their instrument, and they're singing, and it just looked like such a wonderful life until they stole his bees. But
0: look at her. She did 2 movie reviews in one sitting here. My
22: I caught that
0: goodness.
22: One, and I've been looking for it for a while, and it finally popped up, so I was so happy that I got to see it.
0: Hey, Mom, I love you.
22: I love you the most.
0: There goes my mom. 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
0: 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The Scott Miller Show is on the radio. Election day is November 3rd. You have a choice to vote for the representative for the 16th Congressional District. I will have both candidates running for that seat on this show. I'm going to ask both candidates the exact same questions. No gotcha questions, no softball questions. These are questions about the issues I hear people talking about around McLean County. And I'm going to ask them for specific answers. Rep. Darren LaHood will join me tomorrow morning at 7:05 to answer these same questions. Paul Nolley is running for election to the U.S. House to represent Illinois' 16th Congressional District. I'd like to welcome to the show Paul Nolley. Good morning, sir.
30: Good morning. Appreciate the opportunity to be with you.
0: All right, let's start with an issue people right here in McLean County are talking about, hyperscale data centers. If you are elected, will you support or oppose efforts to bring large-scale, hyperscale data centers onto Illinois farmland and into communities like Bloomington Normal? And what specific limits, if any, should the federal government and state government put on these facilities?
30: Well, to be answered specifically about putting it on farmland, I do not support putting data centers on prime agricultural land. I think that's foolish. I also oppose them being into residential areas. So that's one thing I do not support. And for me, the bigger picture is there's going to have to be data centers in some areas. How do we do it? And how do local people have an influence on how those projects are brought to fruition? And I think that it revolves around transparency. It revolves around energy use. I think all data centers need to bring their own energy. They need to have energy generation off of the grid. All of the water discharge from the closed loop systems need to be tested. Those results need to be transparent. No ability of politicians and elected officials to have non-disclosure agreements. So I think it's about doing it the right way and also making sure that taxpayers are not giving money, taxpayer dollars, to the richest, most influential companies basically in the history of the world. So we're going to have some level of data centers, but I want them to go where they belong in industrial areas and make sure that they're done right and also built with union labor, with project labor agreements.
0: All right. Forget Washington politics for a moment. A family in McLean County is sitting around the kitchen table looking at the cost of groceries, housing, utilities, health insurance, property taxes. What is the one thing you believe the federal government can realistically do over the next 2 years to make everyday life less expensive for that family?
30: I think the answer is very simple. End this disastrous war in the Middle East and end the failed trade war that this administration has got us into. Those things would lower prices immediately.
0: All right. Agriculture is the backbone of McLean County's economy, but local farmers are facing squeezed profit margins, high input costs, and global trade uncertainty. What specific provision will you fight to include in the next federal farm bill? And do you support or oppose using broad foreign tariffs that could trigger retaliation against Central Illinois agricultural exports?
30: Well, to take the second question first, I do not support these broad tariffs. I think tariffs can be used strategically. I actually support some tariffs as part of a broader industrial policy, but you have to have both. And what's going on now, as you implied, is really hurting farmers, manufacturers, et cetera. Regarding agricultural policy, I think that one of the biggest things that people are in the ag business are experiencing is that the industry has become so consolidated on the inputs and on the buyers. And so when you have consolidation and control over the industry, and those players are influencing policy, I mean, essentially, in many cases, they're writing the bills. You are going to struggle to have a fair market system for whatever goods you're selling, whatever products you're growing. So those are things that we have to address. And I think the leadership in Washington is unable to do that now because they're beholden to the players that have consolidated the industry.
0: We're on the phone with Paul Nolley. He is running for election to the U.S. House of Representatives, Illinois' 16th Congressional District. The United States is now at war with Iran, a war whatever you would like to call it. If you are in Congress, what should America's objective be in this war? And what would have to happen for you to say it's time to bring American forces home? And do you believe Congress should have a direct vote on continuing military action?
30: The founding fathers put the war-making powers in Congress's hand, and that has not happened. Over the years, and especially now, it's at its worst point, Congress has given that authority to the executive, and we see the disaster that is happening. The war needs to end now. And you look at Vietnam, you look at Afghanistan, you look at these examples where things have dragged on and you've been stuck in this escalation chain, and it has not worked ever. It has never paid off for the American people, for the world. And so we have to understand what's going on, and that if we continue down this road, it's only going to cause more suffering, more death of our service members, putting people at risk, and of course, tanking the global and national economy. So this is a disaster, and we just need to understand that it has been a failure from day one. It has not achieved the objectives, and that means it is time to end it.
0: President Trump is the dominant figure in the Republican political party, and his policies affect virtually every American. If you are elected, what is one Trump policy you strongly support And what is one Trump policy or decision you would be willing to publicly oppose if you believed it was wrong?
30: Well, one policy that he talked about, I don't know that he's actually taken any action to enact it, is a cap on credit card interest rates. I know that so many people in this economy are having to put the basic necessities of life onto that credit card. And when you're hit with 25, 30, 40% interest, that hurts. So that's something that I support 100%. We don't take money from banks or anything like that, unlike my opponent. So I think that's a great idea, and I think that should move forward. As far as other policies, I mean, I think that just generally the way this economy has been run, the war, I mean, everything that is impacting what's going on and how people are feeling right now is a disaster. You look at gas prices, diesel prices have hit historic highs. It's really devastating for people. And I think if you get out there and you talk to people like we're doing, having real town halls, you will understand the pain this administration is causing due to their policies.
0: The national debt continues to balloon, driven largely by mandatory spending like Social Security and Medicare, alongside interest on the debt. If you are serious about balancing the federal budget, what specific major budget line items are you willing to cut? Or would you support raising taxes and revenues to bridge the gap?
30: Here's the truth about the deficits and the national debt that the Republicans won't tell you. There's no way to get out from this mountain of debt that we have without either raising revenues or cutting our spending in critical areas. And that's basically Medicare, Social Security, and the defense budget. So what I believe is, yes, we must have billionaire class taken and consolidated so much wealth and power. They need to be paying much more into the system because they have been benefiting over that. They have, you know, unimaginable levels of power and influence right now, and that needs to be paid through taxes to help, you know, get through this debt. On the other hand, the Defense has never been through a successful audit, and there is so much waste. There's so much fraud. It's basically this kind of cabal of these defense contractors that just balloon costs and all that, and there's a lot of savings that can be had through cuts there without, you know, putting our national security at risk. And that's something people won't talk about because it's people think, oh, you're going to cut the Pentagon, you know, this is going to impact safety. No, it's about rooting out the corruption, rooting out the backroom deals, making sure that these contractors are actually accountable to the taxpayer. And you can save so much money by doing that.
0: One complaint I hear from voters is that politicians are increasingly accessible through social media and television and radio, but not necessarily accessible face to face. If elected, will you commit to holding regular in-person town halls in McLean County where constituents can ask you unscripted questions, including questions that you don't like?
30: I have made that commitment and will continue to make that commitment from day one of this campaign. And we've held over 24 town halls over the last year and a half. I want to contrast that with my opponent, Darren LaHood, who has not had a town hall in over 9 years, a real town hall that's in person, advertised beforehand, accessible to all. That is disqualifying. So, yes, I will hold town halls, not just in McLean County, but across this district as the next representative of the 16th district.
0: McLean County has employers who need workers, farmers who need seasonal labor, and families who are concerned about illegal immigration and border security. What's your position on the current immigration system? Should the priority be deportation, securing the border, creating a legal pathway for workers, some combination of those, and what would you change first?
30: It's all of the above, certainly. We need to have secure borders. We need to know who's coming in and out. We need to have a pathway for people who want to come in, do the right thing, fill those jobs, work hard, pay taxes, be productive and members of society to get on that path. That's the American way. That's

0: En garde!
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2: But here's the question I think voters ultimately care about. Why should a person in McLean County who doesn't necessarily agree with you vote for you? I want you to give me your best 30-second answer without mentioning your opponent, without mentioning your political party, and without mentioning the President of the United States.
3: I come from the working class. I understand the needs and experiences of everyday people. My wife and I are raising children. We're both working people, and we understand that. I have voted in Republican primaries and Democratic parties. I'm not a hyper-partisan person. I want to change this country to serve the interests of the average, ordinary working person, not the corporate elite, not the billionaires that write the checks to politicians and control our political and economic system. And that's why you should consider me and vote for me on November 3rd.
2: Paul Nolley is running for election to the U.S. House to represent Illinois' 16th congressional district. I appreciate your time this morning, sir.
3: Thank you very much. Have a great day.
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4: ABC News, I'm Brian Clark. All three media outlets that President Trump banned from the White House Friday say their reporters have been denied access to the complex today. Those outlets, CNN, MS Now, and Politico, all say they will fight to protect their First Amendment rights. ABC Stephen Portnoy has more on the legal precedent.
5: For nearly five decades, courts have held that the First Amendment protects White House correspondents' freedom of speech and that their access to the complex can't be stripped based on the content of their reporting.
4: President Trump says the U.S. and Denmark reached an agreement that gives the U.S. responsibility for Greenland security and that no country would be able to build a military base there without U.S. approval. Saudi Arabia sounded emergency alerts warning of a hostile aerial threat that followed a flare-up in fighting with Iranian-backed Houthi rebels. The uncertainty in the Middle East continues to push oil prices higher, and they could be a major issue in November's midterm elections. This is ABC News.
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2: 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The Scott Miller Show is on the radio. Representative Darren LaHood is running to keep his seat in Congress. Election day is November 3rd. You have a choice to vote for the representative for the 16th Congressional District. Yesterday, I had Paul Nolley on. I will have both candidates running for this seat on this show. I'm going to ask both candidates the exact same questions. No gotcha questions, no softball questions. These are questions about the issues I hear people talking about around McLean County, and I'm going to ask them for specific answers. Paul Nolley was on the air with me yesterday and answered the same questions I will ask Congressman LaHood. Darren LaHood is running for election to the U.S. House to represent Illinois' 16th Congressional District. I'd like to welcome to the show Representative Darren LaHood. Good morning, sir.
3: Good morning, Scott. Good to be with you and your listeners.
2: All right, let's start with an issue people right here in McLean County are talking about. Hyperscale data centers. If you are reelected, will you support or oppose efforts to bring large-scale, hyperscale data centers into Illinois farmland and into communities like Bloomington Normal? And what specific limits, if any, should the federal government and state government put on these facilities?
3: Well, Scott, thanks for the question. I think any decisions on large scale or small scale data centers need to be made at the local level. What I mean by the local level, that means the county board, that means villages, that means cities. If any kind of data center is proposed, those decisions shouldn't be made at the federal level, shouldn't be made at the state level. They should be made at the local level because those are the individuals that are going to be affected the most by that. That means there needs to be full transparency and openness by any company or any entity that wants to do that. There needs to be clear information on the energy use, the water use, the noise that would come from the data center. What is going to be stored there? What are the economic provisions that will go to the local area there? That needs to be decided at the local level with full transparency. The other observation that I will make, and I serve on the House Intelligence Committee, so we monitor and watch our adversaries, Scott. Make no mistake about it. It is imperative for the future of our country that we win the AI race and we win the quantum race against China and the Communist Chinese Party. We are in a race to see who wins the AI and quantum race. And if you think about the next 50 years and what's going to be decided in our economy, what's going to be decided at a national security level, what's going to be decided with technology, it is all tied to AI and quantum. So we're going to have compute power to do that, but it has to be done in the right way. Last point that I will make. This week in the House of Representatives, I'll be voting on a bill called the Ratepayer Protection Act that says if these data centers are going to drive up electricity costs at the local level, they have to pay the difference, meaning the companies have to pay the difference. They can't pass it on to local families or small businesses. I look forward to trying to see that legislation become law.
2: All right. Forget Washington politics for a moment. A family in McLean County is sitting around the kitchen table looking at the cost of groceries, housing, utilities, health insurance, property taxes. What is the one thing you believe the federal government can realistically do over the next 2 years to make everyday life less expensive for that family?
3: Well, I'll mention one or two things. I think immediately, because energy prices are way, way too high. Diesel prices, gasoline, whether you're filling up your minivan or your F-150 or your truck, it's way, way too high. So there's a proposal right now in the Congress to have a suspension of the federal gas tax. a temporary suspension of the gas tax until we resolve the conflict in the Middle East to help bring down energy prices. That's an immediate way to bring relief to people that are paying way too much for energy prices. Number two that I will mention is the affordable housing tax credit, which allows working families to have more access to housing. Right now, Scott, we have an urban, suburban, and rural housing problem. The bill that I introduced last year in Congress that passed, we ought to expand that to create more opportunities for people to have access to housing. And I'm not talking about Section 8 housing. I'm talking about workforce housing for seniors, for young people. We don't have enough of that. McLean County is a good example of that. And so expansion of the affordable housing tax credit, we've passed it once. We ought to expand it and create more opportunities for housing.
2: Agriculture is the backbone of McLean County's economy, but local farmers are facing squeezed profit margins, high input costs, and global trade uncertainty. What specific provision will you fight to include in the next federal farm bill, and do you support or oppose using broad foreign tariffs that could trigger retaliation against Central Illinois agricultural exports?
3: Well, on the tariff issue, I've spoken out repeatedly against the current tariff regime that the Trump administration has put out. I believe tariffs ought to be used in a strategic and targeted way to go after our adversaries and bad actors that don't play by the same rules and standards. However, having a blanket tariff policy, I think, hurts our farmers. About 40% of the corn soybeans grown in my district goes somewhere else around the world. The ethanol produced in my district goes all around the world. So when you get into a trade war or a tariff war, the first pawn in the trade war is agriculture, and we've seen that. So I would have us redo our tariff policy. If you look at the Supreme Court decision that came down on IEPA about 5 months ago, 6-3 decision that said we should not be predicating tariffs on national security. It's unconstitutional. So I would relieve those tariffs, particularly on countries where we send a lot of corn and soybeans. That would be number one. I think the second thing we've got to do is look for more markets and customers around the world. We produce the best row crops anywhere in the world, but we got to have more markets and customers. Creating those opportunities through more trade will help our farmers. And the last point is we ought to be looking for tariff relief when it comes to importing fertilizer for our farmers. As our farmers put on application of fertilizer this fall and next spring, we ought to be looking to countries like Morocco. I just signed a letter going to the president asking him to relieve tariffs on fertilizer coming from Morocco. Things like that ought to be front and center with bringing relief to our farmers.
2: We're on the phone with Rep. Darren LaHood. He's running to keep his seat in Congress. The United States is now at war with Iran. If you are in Congress, what should America's objective be in this war, and what would have to happen for you to say it's time to bring American forces home? And do you believe Congress should have the direct vote on continuing military action?
3: Well, if we think back over the last 50 years, Iran has been involved with malign activities to hurt the United States, whether it's killing our troops in Iraq, killing our troops in Lebanon, killing our troops in Syria, killing our troops in Jordan. For 50 years, presidents of the United States, Republicans and Democrats, have talked about changing the regime in Iran, and no one's been able to do it. There is no easy time to take on Iran, but I will say this. The Middle East and the world will be a safer place because of what we've engaged in with Iran. They no longer have ballistic missiles. They no longer have hypersonic missiles. They no longer have a navy. Their nuclear capabilities have been dismantled. Now, has that caused energy prices to spike in the Strait of Hormuz? Of course it has. And that's one of the consequences of that. I do not support troops on the ground. I don't think we should have that. But I think we got to continue to work with our allies in the region. And by the way, all of the Gulf countries support what we've done over there. It doesn't mean it's easy. But again, the Middle East will be safer because of the action we've taken. And we got to continue, what I've said is continue to try to work on a resolution. We had a memorandum of understanding, but when you're dealing with a religious organization in the mullahs that rule Iran, it's very, very difficult to negotiate with people that have blatantly violated every international rule, every international treaty, every UN treaty. That's what you're dealing with now. So We got to continue to find a resolution, and I'm supportive of those efforts.
2: Do you believe Congress should have a direct vote on continuing military action?
3: At this point, this is not a traditional war. We don't have to on the ground. If you remember, Scott, during the Iraq War, we lost 7,000 people in Iraq and Afghanistan. This is not that. Tragically, yes, we've lost 19 men and women in service, and that's way too many. But we have not reached the threshold of a traditional war.
2: President Trump is the dominant figure in the Republican political party, and his policies affect virtually every American. If you are reelected, what is one Trump policy you strongly support, and what is one Trump policy or decision you would be willingly to publicly oppose if you believed it was wrong?
3: Well, I believe blanket tariffs are wrong. I've said that repeatedly. I said that earlier. So we ought to get rid of the tariff regime that's in place. That's number one. What I've supported President Trump on, and what I think he got elected on 2 years ago, is fixing our broken immigration system. Remember, over the 4 years of the Biden administration, we allowed 11 million people to come into this country illegally. It was an unmitigated disaster at our southern border. It caused lots of havoc throughout our country. People that were criminals coming into our country. We're enforcing the rule of law. We're sending criminals back to the country of origin. We're working to secure the border. All those things are good. So I will continue to support President Trump on his immigration policies, which I think have worked. Secondarily to that, we ought to now pivot to legal immigration and fixing our legal immigration system and allowing people to come here legally through the process by waiting in line, going back to their country of origin, going through a background check, paying a fee, taking a constitution test. When they come here, they end up being our best citizens. I'm all in favor of more legal immigration. Lastly, I've disagreed with the president on the ballroom. Any taxpayer money should go to the White House ballroom. I think that's a mistake. I disagree with him on the weaponization fund. I don't think any money, taxpayer money, should be going to that, and I've publicly spoken out against that. I've also been against accepting this plane from Qatar. I think it was the wrong approach, and I think it jeopardizes national security. And when I see things I disagree with the Trump administration, I'm going to continue to speak out.
2: The national debt continues to balloon, driven largely by mandatory spending like Social Security and Medicare, alongside interest on the debt. If you are serious about balancing the federal budget, what specific major budget line item are you willing to cut, or would you support raising taxes and revenues to bridge the gap?
3: Scott, a couple things on the debt. We just went over the $40 trillion threshold, completely unacceptable. We have been deficient in doing our jobs and keeping the debt under control. I mean, just if you look at it historically, Scott, the last time we had zero debt was 1999. Bill Clinton was president. Newt Gingrich was speaker. They worked in a bipartisan way to have the debt at nothing. We've gone from 1999 to 2026, $40 trillion in debt. Now, we've had a number of existential events that happened that caused the debt to go up. After 9/11, we spent $5 or $6 trillion. After the financial meltdown in 2008, we spent $5 or $6 trillion. During COVID, we spent way too much money. So part of the debt has been because of those things. But to your point, it's also been driven up by many programs in the federal government. What I think, because Congress and administration after administration has not been able to get the debt under control, I think we need a debt commission. It's something that I have advocated for. What a debt commission would do, it would be passed by Congress in a bipartisan way, would set up a commission that would have the authority to make decisions on what we do for the future. The debt commission would meet for 1 year, would come up with specific proposals. There will be up or down votes in Congress to get the debt under control and put us on a trajectory that gets the debt under control. So at this point, I think because we haven't been able to do this, I think the debt commission is the route to go.
2: One complaint I hear from voters is that politicians are increasingly accessible through social media and television, but not necessarily accessible face-to-face. If elected, will you commit to holding regular in-person town halls in McLean County where constituents can ask you unscripted questions, including questions that you don't like?
3: Well, I continually meet with my constituents. I go back every single weekend to my district, and whether it's in McLean County or Peoria or Rockford or anywhere, I will meet with any constituent. I've met with many, if not all, of the protesters that come to my office to talk to them about issues. I've done 6 telephone town halls with over 60,000 people on those telephone town halls throughout it. And by the way, Scott, it's not just me doing the things I mentioned. Many Democrats do that. Senator Tammy Duckworth, Senator Dick Durbin, Governor J.B. Pritzker. But none of the critics that say, oh, you ought to be doing this, criticize them for having telephone town halls. So I'm happy to meet with my constituents. But what I have concerns about is, you know, many of the folks that want a telephone, I'm sorry, many of the folks that want a person town hall, there are people that last year, for instance, said, yeah, we want to have a town hall similar to Charlie Kirk town hall. And the amount of violence that is out there right now, and it's on both sides of the aisle. Look at the 2 representatives in Minnesota, Democrats, that were gunned down at their house. Look at what happened to Charlie Kirk. Look at what happened to Donald Trump on 2 assassinations. So I'm all for doing that if we can have law enforcement make sure it's the safest, most secure town hall where citizens can come and do it. There's a reason why Republicans and Democrats on both sides of the aisle, in the Congress, in the Senate, and in states, are doing the telephone town halls.
2: McLean County has employers who need workers, farmers who need seasonal labor, and families who are concerned about illegal immigration and border security. What's your position on the current immigration system? Should the priority be deportation, securing the border, creating a legal pathway for workers, or some combination of those? And what would you change first?
3: Well, I think we need to change our legal immigration system. If you look at our current legal immigration system, Scott, we right now allow into the country about 1.1 million legal immigrants every year. But that has been capped for the last 20 years. I've proposed legislation that would change our legal immigration system. And what it would do is it would allow an increase of about 250,000 people every year for the next 5 years. So essentially double the amount of legal immigrants that come to our country. Secondarily, it streamlines the process. It shouldn't take 4 years to come to this country legally. It should take less than a year with our technology and modernization. Our legislation does that secondarily. Thirdly, we got to change. Currently, 92% of those 1.1 million legal immigrants are related to family migration or chain migration. We got to move that to more skilled labor. We ought to be bringing in more technicians, tech people, more engineers, more doctors. And so our legislation allows for more skilled labor, up to 25%, to come into this country. Also, if you've never been to a legal immigration ceremony, go to one. They end up being our best citizens because they go back to their country of origin. They go through a background check. They take a constitution test. They come here. We never have to worry about them again. So that's a legal immigration system we ought to expound on. The fabric of our country is successful because of legal immigration. I've had it in my own family with Lebanese immigrants that have come here over generations. So it works. So that's what I propose to do with that legislation. I think we need that. On the illegal immigration side, Scott, we got to continue to enforce the rule of law. If you have committed crimes here and you're illegal, you have to go back to your country of origin. And if you're here illegally, you got to go back to your country of origin and go through the process. You can't jump the line. We got to continue to enforce that.
2: My last question for you. Darren LaHood and Paul Nolley are going to disagree on a lot. But here's the question I think voters ultimately care about. Why should a person in McLean County who doesn't necessarily agree with you vote for you? Give me your best 30-second answer without mentioning your opponent, your political party, or President Trump.
3: Well, it's an honor and a privilege to represent McLean County in the 16th Congressional District. I take this job very, very seriously. Doesn't mean that everyone's going to agree with me. 3 important parts of the job. Obviously, voting in Washington, D.C., good constituent service and taking care of the people that I represent. But thirdly, being a cheerleader for my district. Scott, I'm very proud that over the last 5 years, I've brought back over $20 million to McLean County through what's called community funding projects. These are projects I proposed, working with Mayor Coos, Mayor Mokba, Mayor Brady, with officials at ISU, programs that I've brought back, federal dollars that have helped our McLean County. things like the real-time information crime center that Bloomington Police Department is working on, bringing back to over $2 million for the airport cargo road, working on the Fox.
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4: From ABC News, I'm Chuck Severson. Danes in Copenhagen today reacting to an agreement. Denmark, Greenland, and the U.S. have reached concerning Greenland. The deal allows the U.S. to develop a significant military presence on the island while prohibiting U.S. adversaries from building their own bases there.
5: I was just laughing because nothing has changed. The agreement with the, between Denmark, Greenland, and U.S. is still the same. Denmark has just been assured that the red line will not be stepped over.
4: New concerns about the deadly measles outbreak in Pennsylvania as health officials warn of a possible exposure to the disease at a children's hospital in Philadelphia. ABC's Morgan Norwood.
6: It all comes as Pennsylvania battles a growing measles outbreak, now reporting at least 767 cases and 4 deaths.
7: For us, it's just been every day waking up, like checking for a fever, constantly feeling her head, her body, for, you know, is she warm?
6: For Lauren Shoup, that fear was real when her 2-month-old daughter was exposed to measles during a routine visit at the Children's Hospital of Pittsburgh, spending 21 days in quarantine.
4: Severe weather across the country this weekend, intense storms and a risk of flash flooding from the Rockies to the Midwest. ABC News forecaster Leslie Lopez.
8: This really is stretching anywhere from northern Illinois, getting all the way out towards parts of Fort Wayne. We are also continuing to show you that there is that red bullseye area where significant flood risks are in the forecast. 2 inches of rainfall rates an hour. This is for Chicago. This is for South Bend. This is also into areas closer towards, it looks like, areas of Milwaukee, just south of that.
4: ABC's Leslie Lopez. Russia's liberal opposition party says that one of its election observers lost consciousness while being arrested by police at a St. Petersburg polling station today, the second day of a tightly controlled parliamentary election. 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
4: Tens of thousands of security guards on strike in California. They say they protect companies with billions of dollars in wealth while they make about $20 an hour.
13: Nearly 14,000 of them walking off the job and flooding the streets of downtown San Francisco, saying they have a median pay of about $20 an hour. They work for massive tech companies. Think Google, Meta, Anthropic, and Netflix. And according to union reps from SEIU, United Service Workers West, they are the first to encounter theft, violence, and threats, with 80% of them not making enough to cover basic living needs.
4: ABC's Jacqueline Lee. 2 new laws, one federal, one in California, being given more people opportunities to claim property looted by the Nazis.
14: The Nazis stole over 600,000 works of art from Jewish families, collectors, and museums across Europe. One lawsuit filed in federal court in Los Angeles by the daughters of a Holocaust survivor demanding the return of their late mother's work that she was forced to paint while at Auschwitz. That's where it's currently displayed. The other suit filed in L.A. Superior Court wants a nearly 600-year-old painting of Adam and Eve returned from Pasadena's Norton Simon Museum. Both museums say they legally hold title to the works. Brian Clark, ABC News.
4: Singer-songwriter Ed Sheeran set to perform tonight in Philadelphia, his first return to the stage since all of his supporting acts withdrew. Chuck Severson, ABC News.
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0: ABC News, I'm Brian Clark. All three media outlets that President Trump banned from the White House Friday say their reporters have been denied access to the complex today. Those outlets, CNN, MS Now, and Politico, all say they will fight to protect their First Amendment rights. ABC's Stephen Portnoy has more on the legal precedent.
1: For nearly five decades, courts have held that the First Amendment protects White House correspondents' freedom of speech and that their access to the complex can't be stripped based on the content of their reporting.
0: President Trump says the U.S. and Denmark reached an agreement that gives the U.S. responsibility for Greenland security and that no country would be able to build a military base there without U.S. approval. Saudi Arabia sounded emergency alerts warning of a hostile aerial threat that followed a flare-up in fighting with Iranian-backed Houthi rebels. The uncertainty in the Middle East continues to push oil prices higher, and they could be a major issue in November's midterm elections. This is ABC News.
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3: The midterms are almost here, and Republicans could be in deep trouble. Polls show Democrats leading in key races. Tonight, Rob Finnerty on Newsmax reveals the growing threat from the DSA and the radical left. With less than 60 days to go, Finnerty says it's time for the GOP to hit the panic button. The House may go, and control of the Senate is up for grabs. 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Tallarico, El Sayed, AOC, Bernie Sanders. Finnerty reveals President Trump's secret plan to fight back. 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

0: ABC News, I'm Chuck Sievertson. Danes in Copenhagen reacting to an agreement Denmark, Greenland, and the U.S. have reached, allowing the U.S. to develop a significant military presence while prohibiting U.S. adversaries from building their own bases on the island.
1: The United States is probably going to get what they could have had the whole time if they just asked nicely. So in that sense, I think it's going to be nice.
0: Health officials warn of a possible exposure to measles at a children's hospital in Pittsburgh. Lauren Shoup's two-month-old daughter was exposed to measles during a routine visit and then spent 21 days in quarantine.
2: It's sad that families like us are paying the price for the decisions of people who choose not to follow, like, science-backed advice, because we certainly will vaccinate her when she's able to be vaccinated.
0: Severe weather, intense storms, and a risk of flash flooding from the Rockies to the Midwest today. This is ABC News.
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I, the Democrats are very angry that President Trump has suggested that if Republicans hold on to the House and the Senate, that President Trump would give a dividend, I think.

0: En garde!
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2: Offered this money, then it was considered to be very thoughtful. It was very generous, and it was, what do they call it? Populist. They called it, NBC News called it populists, and said that would be, it'd be really good for everyone because of the populist message of Joe Biden and the Democrats to give every American $2,000. The headline from NBC News in 2021 was, in Georgia, comma, Democrats close with populist pitch, vowing $2,000 stimulus checks. So at NBC News, they called it a populist pitch when the Democrats were offering $2,000 per voter. If only you vote Democrats, you have to vote Democrat, then the Democrats win, and then the Democrats will give everybody in the country $2,000 each. And that was considered to be a populist pitch at NBC News, and it was good news, because isn't that amazing? Yes, sir. And then President Trump says, again, it's the old joke about the, you know, the loose lady. We've already established what you are, now we're just negotiating price. And so the Democrats were all in favor of it when the Democrats were proposing it, and it was $2,000. President Trump proposes it, and it's $5,000, and suddenly it's the worst thing ever. It's the end of democracy. Everything's always the end of democracy, isn't it? And you may remember also, they're very angry about President Trump saying you get $5,000, but you may recall that when Barack Hussein Obama was elected to fund Iran and their nuclear weapons program and their ballistic missile program so they can kill us with nuclear weapons, Democrats are a suicide death cult, the left, and you know, then Obama moved out of nuclear range to an island in Massachusetts with his $14 million oceanfront mansion. But never mind that. Also, remember when Obama was elected, they were Democrats were dancing in the streets, you know, yelling, free money. I'm going to get my Obama cash and my Obama phone. We're going to get free stuff from the Democrats. Vote for the Democrats. We get free cell phones. They're going to pay our monthly bills. We're going to be on them all day and all night. And so we get the free, and we get that Obama cash. And remember, where are you going to get that Obama cash? You remember this stuff? And Michael, it's dancing in the streets during Barack Obama, and he's elected, and all his voters knew they're going to get lots of free stuff paid for by other people.
3: Why are you here?
4: To get some money.
3: What kind of money?
4: Obama money.
3: Where's it coming from?
4: Obama.
3: And where did Obama get it?
4: I don't know. His stash. I don't know. I don't know where he got it from. But he giving it to us to help
5: and
4: us.
5: We love him.
4: We love him. That's
5: we
4: why we voted for
5: Obama.
4: Obama.
2: That's right. See, they're getting that Obama cash from that Obama stash. We don't know where we're getting it from. That's why we voted for him, was to get cash. They're obviously products of the public education system. And they thought it was just great. And Barack Obama's going to give him cash from the Obama stash, and everybody gets a free phone, and Obama's going to pay for it. In reality, I paid for it all, and you paid for it all. Obama didn't pay for any of it, but the Obama phones, and there's that Obama cash from that Obama stash, and the news media was cheering that, like, everybody's so happy they're going to get Obama cash from that Obama stash, and everybody get a free phone. How you get a free phone? Who's going to pay for that phone? Where does that phone come from?
6: You got Obama phone?
4: Yes, everybody in Cleveland, low minority, got Obama phone. Keep Obama in president, you know. He gave us a phone.
6: He gave you a phone.
4: He's gonna do more.
6: How did he give you a phone?
4: You sign up. If you're on food stamps, you on Social Security, you got low income, you disability.
2: Yep. But now if President Trump wants to do that, it's not the same as the Democrats offering $2,000 5 years ago for every voter that votes Democrat, because you got to have Democrat control of the Senate, and then you're going to get $2,000 each, the whole country.
7: I never thought this day would ever happen. I won't have to worry about putting gas in my car. I won't have to worry about paying my mortgage. You know, if I help him, he's going to help me.
2: And NBC News was very excited. In a historically conservative state won by President-elect Joe Biden, John Ossoff, and also known as, but never mind that, and Raphael Warnock is a warlock, are leaning in to the prospect of a Democratic Senate.

0: Senate, and a very exciting Democratic Senate, because then everybody gets money and cash. And that was all good in 2021 because the Democrats were doing it. Their calibrated closing argument centered on a pocketbook pitch to approve $2,000 stimulus payments to Americans, a popular issue backed by Democrats and President Donald Trump, but opposed by Senate Majority Leader Mitch McConnell, R. Kentucky, they say. In the days between Christmas and New Year's Day, McConnell torpedoed the checks in the Senate. Though they had been approved with a bipartisan vote in the House, and the Democrats are saying, "Well, we need to win the Senate, and then we'll buy your votes after the fact with thousands of dollars." And NBC News loved it. Now, President Trump, I vaguely remember what he said at the time. He said, "Well, it's their money. You know, you want to give taxpayer money back to the taxpayers? Fine." And all the media said, oh, look, even Trump is for it. It's such a great idea that even Trump is for it. And on the, what do you call it, the Daily Show the other night on Friday night, they're yelling about it and accusing Trump of being socialist. He's a socialist because he wants to give away $5,000 to taxpayers, to which the response should be, well, you guys like it then, right, because you're all socialist wankers in a hot tub, aren't you? I think you are. Bunch, Democrats. Wankas. Let's go to Pete Buttigieg, because Pete Buttigieg, and we played 8 and 9, right? We played sound bites 8 and 9, yes, we did. And let's go to, pardon me, sound bite number 10. TB, I got TB. Just kidding. It's just a line from an old movie from Dead End. But never mind that. NBC News, they have a show on Sunday called Meet the Press. Also called Face the Meat, but that's a combination show. They have a woman who's a Democrat named Kristen Welker. She's a Welker, and she was hosting the show yesterday and had Pete Buttigieg on, and it turns out he's a court packer. Listen to him. Here is NBC Meet the Press yesterday, Kristen Welker, with Pete Buttigieg, who wants now to pack the court.
1: Some Democrats, like former Vice President Kamala Harris, have called to expand the court. As you know, in the past, you've even supported increasing the number of justices from 9 to 15. As we sit here today, Mr. Secretary, do you support adding seats to the Supreme Court, and how many?
2: Yes, I talked about this years ago when I was running for president. At the time,
0: he's
2: it was
0: running
2: a pretty
0: for
2: lonely position. People
0: lonely.
2: Were looking at me funny when I was talking about reforming the Supreme Court.
0: He's
2: I think
0: so
2: with the years that have come in between, a lot more people are onto that idea because it has become a nakedly partisan institution.
0: No, you're a nakedly partisan pecker, but that's a separate issue. And here is my proposal. My proposal to put an end to this communist theft, this criminal conduct. All the self-immolations started. All the Democrats, I think there have been 9 or 10 Democrat self-immolations. There were only 6 Buddhist monks during the entire Vietnam War that self-immolated. But now 9 or 10 Democrats have self-immolated in the United States since, I can't remember his name, but he came in from Colorado or someplace to the Supreme Court, and he self-immolated at the Supreme Court on Earth Day because he didn't want people putting smoke into the air and polluting, so he set himself on fire. Every day is an IQ test. What's that? Oh, Wynn Bruce. That's right. W-Y-N-N. Last name Bruce. Like he's from Australia, you know. And Wynn Bruce. Yeah, and he drove here. Was it from Colorado, Michael? If it's in front of you. Drove here from Colorado, okay, is from Colorado, was from Colorado, and he came to the Supreme Court, Washington, D.C., went to the Supreme Court, drenched himself in gasoline, set himself on fire on Earth Day, so he created a big fire, and he killed himself in front of the Supreme Court because he is upset about people polluting the air. Wynn Bruce, not the smartest guy in the neighborhood, I guess. Isn't that amazing? But there he is. So my solution is President Trump needs to come out and name. He needs to come out and hold a press conference and say, I'm naming these 6 judges to the Supreme Court. Since the Democrats really want 6 more justices on the Supreme Court, I, President Trump, I'm going to accommodate their wishes, and we're going to expand the court. But since there is a Republican president, Republican Senate, Republican House, these are the 6 judges that will become justices on the United States Supreme Court. And then President Trump, who already has three, he picked three of the Supreme Court justices currently on the court, and then he would have nine. And I think the Democrats would have to set themselves on fire and burn down Jewish governors' mansions and attack police stations and stuff, because President Trump said, all right, now we're going to expand the court. You guys want to expand the court? I'm with you. Here are my six picks to add to the Supreme Court and make them, you know, the most conservative judges you can find across the country. That I think they don't even have to be judges. You can just get conservative lawyers and say, here are my six picks to expand the Supreme Court at the wish of the Democrats, because the Democrats, they got the conversation going, want to expand the court. All right, we're expanding the court. And then they will have mental breakdowns, as they do every day anyway, and amazing stuff. Yeah. So it was a lonely position. He's so ronery. I started singing, I'm so ronery, you know, Kim Jong-un, Team America, World Police. I'm so ronery. But he said it was a ronery, naked position. He's, I don't know what he's saying, but he's Pete Buttigieg, and he's a court packer. So we got that going. Isn't that amazing? Pete Buttigieg, he wants to pack the court, and it should be 15 from nine justices on the Supreme Court. And they say, and the number has fluctuated over time a little bit, but not like the criminal third world tree dwelling Democrats are proposing now. But they say over and over again they want it to be 15. President Trump should say, I've got these six jurists that I will be adding to the Supreme Court. Because he shouldn't do that right now before the midterms. Although maybe he should. Because he doesn't care about blowing it up, and it could be fun. So, Kristen Whalen, here's Pete Buttigieg yesterday. And then listen to that. We're just going to, whatever American institutions exist, they're here to destroy them, to turn them upside down. Here's Pete Buttigieg, court packer.
2: The idea is not to just add justices for its own sake. The idea is to reform the institution to make it less partisan. There's
0: right.
2: a measure right
0: that's
2: now for term limits. I think that's a very common sense measure. But I think it's likely that we need to do more. And as this country has done, by the way, several times in our history, we should look at the size and makeup of the Supreme Court as part of that reform.
0: Yeah, it's not, reform is a word that they use all the time, and they don't know what it means. What it means is, to them, is steel in the liberal to English translation dictionary. Reform means we're going to wreck the place and steal something that will benefit the Democrat Party. That's what reform means to Democrats. And they're going to say, yeah, we're going to need to reform it. No, here's the thing. They had a liberal majority on the Supreme Court going back to the 1970s. And they got Roe versus Wade in 1973. Abortion, what do we have, like 60 million abortions or something since then? It's pretty good. They started harvesting the organs later on, like the fascists that they are. But isn't that amazing? And they had a majority, a liberal majority. I'm making quotation marks with my fingers. They had a liberal majority on the Supreme Court for decades. And then one day, and actually it was the Harry the Body Reid, the Democrat leader in the Senate, that screwed everything up under Barack Hussein Obama, and saying that, oh, you don't need a 60-vote majority in the Senate to confirm Barack Obama's picks for the federal courts. And Harry the Body Reid, after his brother beat the hell out of him, left his face all battered and bruised, Harry Reid said, oh, no, with Barack Hussein Obama, we don't need the filibuster proof, the 60-vote majority in the Senate. And he said, so all we need is a simple majority of 51 votes to confirm the judges. And then Mitch McConnell, when Barack Obama left, and hilariously Donald Trump came in, and not Hillary Clinton, that was really the hilarious part, and Mitch McConnell said, oh, you remember Harry Reid said all you need is 51 votes for to confirm a federal judge, and Supreme Court justices are federal judges, so the same rules that you applied under Barack Obama apply to Donald Trump, and that way we get our Supreme Court picks through with 51 votes and don't need 60 votes. And And that's then the Democrats were furious because when you do what they do, they want to burn the town down. And they just lie about everything, cheat and steal, and make up a new apocalypse to live in fear of these people. So, yeah, there and term limits, too, for Supreme Court. There's a really great reason to give Supreme Court justices lifetime appointments. And it's so that corrupt criminals in politics don't go swapping them out every day. And it's, oh, and it's not creating a political balance. It's stealing political control because, you know, it's a brilliant system. The president gets to nominate, the Senate gets to confirm, used to be 60 votes. The criminals, Harry the Body Reid and Barack Hussein, the criminal Obama, they said, oh, well, those rules don't apply to us. Now here comes Buttigieg, and the rules don't apply to them again. Yeah, but we need to add six. There are nine justices now. He wants to add six, and he wants the Democrats to pick all of them while Democrats are in charge.
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0: City Councilman and anti-Semite Trayon White, who is on his way to the penitentiary. Jury selection continues today. And the nanny who killed the two kids in New York while mom and dad were away. Democrats want a runner for Congress, I think. She's a symbol of something that Democrats like. Let's go to the telephones, Michael. Let's go to Dave, calling from Niles, Illinois. Dave, you're on the Chris Plant Show.
1: Real quick point on the $5,000. It's absolutely genius. The economy is growing thanks to the Trump administration. The way to get the money infused into the economy is not to give it to the government, because it will disappear into Zimbabwe or wherever it goes.
0: Uh-huh.
1: The way to do it is you run it through the people. You give it to the people. They'll go out and they'll buy the new set of tires for the car. They'll go ahead and buy that house or make that move. That'll generate more tax revenue, which goes to the government, which brings down the debt.
0: That would ruin everything, you know, and the Democrats can allow that. If it's good for the economy, the Democrats are against it. If it's good for Americans, Democrats are against it. If it's not apocalyptic, you know.

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0: Roll Birds.
2: Thought about swinging it out, but could not. Swallowed them up back at midfield. Back to pass time. Press it in the end zone. Two-point conversion for Illinois State. Makes the catch at midfield. Turns up field 40. 10-5 into the nest. Touchdown, Illinois State. Late Baking's going to go up top left sidelines. Makes the catch 20. Turns up field 15. 10-5. Touchdown, Illinois State. The Illinois State Redbirds have absolutely shocked the FCS world. Are headed to the set division semifinals. We'll play for the FCS national title.
3: Yes, yes, yes, yes, yes, yes, yes,
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2: And we come to you on this Family Day Saturday from Hancock Stadium in Normal, where today on Jay and Lori Bergman Field, the fourth-ranked and 3-0 Illinois State Redbirds renew their rivalry with Eastern Illinois in the 114th edition of the Mid-America Classic. 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Alongside the Hall of Famer Ted Schmitz and our sideline analyst Craig Burchie, I'm John Fitzgerald. 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Coming up over the next 60 minutes at our State Farm Redbird pregame show, we'll break down today's matchup with Eastern Illinois. Take a look at some of the other action across the country and in the Missouri Valley Football Conference in our out-of-town scoreboard, presented as always by Toyota. We'll hear from Redbird defensive coordinator Travis Niekamp, and Craig Burchie will get the pregame thoughts of Illinois State head coach Brock Spack. We'll also take a look at today's OSF healthcare injury update and Ted Levin's keys to the game, presented by PD Benefits. But coming up next, Ted Schmitz and Craig Burchie join me here in the Konosky-Bresny broadcast booth as we begin to break down this in-state matchup between the Redbirds and the Panthers of Eastern Illinois. Stay with us as our State Farm Redbird pregame show rolls on from Hancock Stadium in Normal after this timeout on the Xfinity Mobile Redbird Sports Network from Learfield.
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2: 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Back here inside the Konoski-Brezny broadcast booth, high atop Hancock Stadium. As our State Farm Redbird pregame show rolls on this afternoon ahead of Illinois State and Eastern Illinois. John Fitzgerald, Ted Schmitz, Craig Burchie alongside Jason Glick back at our network studios in Bloomington. Birds moved to 3-0 last Saturday night with a signature victory at NIU. Did so in comeback fashion. One knocked off the Huskies 28-24. Eastern Illinois comes in with a mark of 1-2 down. They're on the wrong end of a 42-35 decision at home in Charleston to Indiana State last Saturday, a ball game in which they trailed 35-7 in the third quarter and made a furious comeback. And that's the one thing we've seen in recent years with this Panther program is even when Illinois State has gotten up on them early on, there's a lot of fight in this ball club, and they come back.
3: Yeah, and I guess that's the spirit of the rivalry, and Ted knows that.
14: Right.
3: He's been on both sides of it as a player, as a coach. So
14: it meant a lot.
3: You know, it means a lot to both sides, and that's a great thing to see. But, boy, you know, on paper, yeah, it should be Illinois State in a walk, but we just know too much seeing these games through the years, Ted, that is not probably going to happen this afternoon.
14: You're right, Craig. Especially here, it seems like they come over here and play very well for some reason. And it means a heck of a lot to Eastern Illinois to play this game. And if they beat Illinois State, they've made their season.
2: Last year, the Birds led 28-10 midway through the third quarter. Eastern Illinois whittled that down to a 28-23 deficit. And then the Birds able to tack on some points down the stretch before they won it by 12, 42-30 at O'Brien Field in Charleston. And for Illinois State, this much-vaunted running game probably as a bit of a chink in the armor heading into this Week 4 matchup. Victor Dawson, who got rolled up on in DeKalb last Saturday, kind of suffered a bit of an ankle injury. He's been cleared to play. He will dress tonight. I think Illinois State, from a coaching staff standpoint, would like to give him another week before the conference opener next Saturday out in Cedar Falls against UNI. But Seth Glatz, his backup, who did a lion's share of carries last week, is out with a shoulder injury today. So it's really going to be the Tyler Lofton and the Anthony Hall show, I think, in the backfield for Illinois State.
3: Well, fortunately for ISU, the running back room is pretty deep.
14: Yes.
3: It doesn't just stop at Anthony Hall. It goes deeper than that, too.
14: Right.
3: And then you throw in Chase Kwiatkowski, which you can put in at running back. They still have some options back there. And Tyler Lofton was just dynamite in the season opener here at Hancock Stadium
14: tonight. We all hope he is again today because he'll be the starter. And they don't want to have to play Victor Dawson if they don't have, you know, next week they want him to play. And what happened, they had the great game at Northern, but he did that in the first half, and he came out and played through it the whole game, and he hurt that ankle a lot more. Like on Tuesday here, he couldn't walk very good. By Thursday, he was running okay. And not good, but okay.
2: This Eastern Illinois defense, from a run stoppage standpoint, has been pretty good when you take a look at it. They're second in the Ohio Valley Conference coming into play, giving up an average of 143 yards per game. They were really good against Murray State in their season opening win. Didn't give up a ton of yards on the ground at Minnesota in their first loss, but last week gave up 218 yards on the ground to Indiana State. That's 40 yards more that they gave up last week than Illinois State's defense has given up on the ground in their first three games.
3: And I think some of that has to do with Indiana State's quarterback, who's a dynamic playmaker. As he can run,
14: yes,
3: he can throw. And so I think that has a lot to do with it. But, you know, the second half, they only allowed 14 points in that game. They really buttoned down.
14: Right.
3: You know, and I imagine their linebackers had a lot to do with that.
14: Well, and the other thing, you know, Eastern Illinois, really, really good at the outside zone. That's their game, running game. And Illinois State's going to have to take that away today. And the structure of Illinois State's defense is a little weak on one side or the other, depending on the set they put out in the C-gap on out. So you're going to see a ton of outside zone from Eastern Illinois today. Safeties, you got to be in the ballgame. I'm glad that Brown is back. He was out earlier this week, but he's back because, you know, he's a pretty darn good run filler. And I think the safeties are going to have to you also have to play the play action pass and bootleg game off of that. So the backside guys have to be real strong on the pass. Front side guys have to be real strong on the run. It'll be interesting to see if they are able to do that.
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2: 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John Fitzgerald, Ted Schmitz, Craig Burchie alongside here in the Konoski Brisney broadcast booth as we preview this 114th matchup between Eastern Illinois and Illinois State here in the Mid-America Classic. And Ted, before we went to our last break, you talked about what the Illinois State defense is going to have to do. They're going to be engaged with kind of a dual quarterback for Eastern Illinois, as well as one of the top running backs in the country at the FCS level in Charles Kellum.
14: Yeah, I think that's the other phase of it. That's basically the all tailback that I was talking about. Now, when you get the next step, you got to add the quarterback to that. So every snap, I like to see Illinois State line up with two safeties, so they've got somebody on each side, and one's going to play the quarterback, and one's going to play the tailback, and I think it's got to be a seven-man front to stop the rest of the game inside. It'll be interesting, very interesting.
3: How much does playing a team like Northern Illinois a week ago with their talent help you for this game? Similar talent, I guess.
14: You're right. When that second quarterback came in last week, and that tailback and him combined was probably about as good as you're going to see at the FCS level. But you know what? Very similar to the Dakota schools. They all have good running backs and good quarterbacks. And it was a good game for Illinois State, though, and a great win. And, you know, a couple of little injuries is the only bad part of a game like that.
3: Charles Killam comes into play, 6 in the FCS. He's averaging 7.5 yards per tote this year. And Cole LeCrew, the transfer quarterback out of Wisconsin, who we did not see last year for Eastern because he was injured, is their second leading rusher.
1: Boy, you got to watch him.
14: Yes.
1: I mean, he can throw, he can run. You know, last week, 282 passing, 3 touchdowns. And
3: that was a career high for him.
1: 65
3: yeah.
1: yards rushing and another touchdown. I mean, those are Tommy Rittenhouse type numbers.
14: And really, Indiana State's usually a very well-coached defensive team. I was kind of surprised to see them give up as much as they gave up. But I think it's more this guy's pretty darn good. I think he's feeling comfortable.
3: The one spot, we started to see it last week with 3 sacks for Illinois State and their ability to get home, 2 of those by Ty Niekamp. This is an Eastern Illinois offensive line that has given up 9 sacks in their first 3 games, including 5 at Murray State.
1: The good news with that is hopefully you don't have to dial up blitz packages.
14: That's exactly right.
1: You can just create the sacks on your own. And I think that, I mean, ISU was dialing up some blitzes a week ago, but
14: right.
1: at the same time, the ends on the outside were getting really good pressure.
14: I think what you said is exactly right. It's one of the keys, I think, to this game is Illinois State is able to get 4-man pressure out of their 4 down linemen and not have to go to the blitz package. I think that will help a lot to handle that tailback and the quarterback on the running game.
3: And I think it's worth noting Charles Killam, their outstanding running back, is also their leading receiver on the year. He has 9 catches so far in 3 games.
14: He's got to be a real good athlete.
1: You can keep a lot of drives alive that way, and I imagine that was a big part of their second half comeback.
3: Their comeback.
1: Where you're just checking down
14: right.
1: to your running back, and he's able to pick up big chunks.
14: Yeah, I would imagine he's a pretty good runner once he catches the ball, too. You know, he's an excellent running back. You know when he catches that ball in space, he's going to be tough to handle.
3: And the big plays are the things that Illinois State's going to have to be wary of because their red zone defense has been outstanding this year. 8 trips into the red zone for opponents. They've scored only 3 touchdowns so far.
1: Oh, boy. Eight trips. That's a very limited amount.
3: In 3 games, without a
1: doubt. Normally, you know, you're up much higher defensively, but that just shows how dominant ISU's defense has been. And, you know, last week they bend, but they don't break. Against Northern Illinois, and they come up with the turnover in the end.
14: Well,
1: a couple of turnovers to win it.
14: And you know, they only gave up 2 touchdowns in that ball game. They 17 points, one's a field goal, and they held that time. They held them starting on the 1-yard line.
1: Right.
14: And so this defense so far has been better than it's been the last couple of years. And I think you hit it on the head, Craig. It's in our linebacking core. We're pretty darn solid.
3: Yeah, every level has been pretty good so far this year, this defensive unit that I think has a chance to be elite when all said and done. Coming up next, we'll take a look at some of the other action this week in college football, not only in the Missouri Valley Football Conference, but across the country. Our Toyota Out-of-Town Scoreboard comes your way next as our State Farm Redbird pregame show rolls on here from Hancock Stadium in Normal on the Xfinity Mobile Redbird Sports Network from Learfield.
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2: 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Ahead of the Birds and Eastern Illinois in the 114th matchup between these two in-state rivals. It's now time to take a look at our out-of-town scoreboard presented, as always, by Toyota. Full slate in the Valley docket. Seven other games in the Missouri Valley Football Conference today. Two are underway in Terre Haute. Indiana State all over Valparaiso early on. 22-3, the lead for the Sycamores. Late second quarter in that one from Memorial Stadium in Terre Haute. They're midway through the first quarter in Champaign. And the Fighting Illini with an early 7-0 lead on 2-1 SIU. At 3 o'clock, 1-1 UNI is going to visit 18th-ranked Iowa inside Kinnick Stadium. Birds will be in Cedar Falls next Saturday to open up conference play. 6 o'clock tonight, 1-2 Murray State. They'll be in Stillwater to take on 1-1 Oklahoma State, who's coming off that upset win over Oregon last Saturday afternoon. Also at 6 o'clock tonight, big FCS matchup in Brookings, South Dakota. Second-ranked South Dakota State plays host to ninth-ranked Youngstown State inside Dana J. Dykhouse Stadium. Sixth-ranked North Dakota is going to take their 3-0 mark into Lincoln, Nebraska for a date with the 2-0 Cornhuskers. And tonight, the nightcap, 9 o'clock Central Time, 10th-ranked South Dakota visits the Blue Turf for a date with Boise State. The Coyotes off to a 3-0 start to the campaign. That is a look at today's out-of-town scoreboard presented by Toyota. 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Coming up next, we'll sit down with Redbird defensive coordinator Travis Niekamp as our State Farm Redbird pregame show rolls on here from Hancock Stadium in Normal. 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
2: 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Like a good neighbor, State Farm is theirs. We are now joined by Redbird defensive coordinator Travis Niekamp and Coach. An outstanding performance once again 7 days ago in DeKalb. You gave up just two offensive touchdowns and a field goal to an FBS program in NIU and got out of there with a win.
10: Yeah, I was awfully proud of the guys. I thought they showed up and they played fast and they did what we needed to do, especially early in the game. We controlled the line of scrimmage. For the most part, we kept the ball from getting thrown over our head, and we outplayed them and we outhit them. We were the most physical football team, and the most important thing is late in the game, really just as a program, to see offense go down when we got down, the offense go down, take the winning drive, score the winning touchdown, and then us to get a stop was huge. That's going to pay big dividends for us going down the road. I think one of the big things when you're a program, especially new in the year, you got to relearn how to win football games. And I think the biggest thing is when you're behind, you got to find a way to win a football game, and we did that. And I think that to do that early in the year, especially against a quality opponent, is huge, and that's going to help us a lot throughout the rest of the season. There's always hope, right?
2: Absolutely. And I was going to say, that's one of the things that stood out is, you know, they say that phrase, it's not what happens, it's how you respond. And there's a lot of things in camp that you can do to kind of scrimmage that type of situation. Yeah. But when the lights are on, to have your guys react the way they did, not only come up with a stop in that final drive, but get a takeaway out of it. I mean, as you said, I think that pays huge dividends down the road.
10: Yeah, and there's proof now, right? When you're behind, that you can win a game, and especially a tough football game. And it has to happen on Saturdays. I've said this before to you. That's where the confidence comes from, right? You're trying to prepare as much as you can. You're trying to do everything you can throughout the course of the week to have confidence going into it. But Saturday's where the real confidence comes from, whether you're an older player or a younger player, right? Knowing that you can make those plays and tackle people, but more importantly, as a football team, to realize that, hey, even when we're behind, we can win a football game. And really, really impressed with how our football team handled that. On our side of the ball, was really, really proud of the guys. They hung in there. We had a couple tough situations. We had a goal line stand, really two of them, that could have gone either way there, which would have been huge. And that's one of the big things we talk about all the time, is defending every inch. And obviously, if you take away any one of those scores, that's huge. We had a red zone stop where we stopped them on fourth down. So there was a lot of really positive things that our guys did a tremendous job of, as far as what we expect, as far as our standard, with playing with great effort, doing our job, defending every inch, and then embracing adversity. And that really showed up a lot.
2: We talked last week about how good your defensive unit has been on third down defensively. Still outstanding, 37% opponents are only able to convert. But what jumped out, especially after last Saturday, and you mentioned the red zone, you guys have been outstanding in the red zone. Eight opponent trips inside the 20 and just three touchdowns.
10: Yeah, we preach that a lot. We spend a lot of time on third downs in the red zone. Last week, we did a really good job on the third and mediums, third and longs. We didn't do a great job on the third and shorts, and that's where you really can change a game, is being able to stop a third and one, third and two, flip it. But then more importantly, down in the red zone, if they don't score touchdowns, you're probably going to win a lot of football games. And we spent a lot of time on telling our guys, like, hey, we're going to make these people earn it down here, right? We're not going to give them a cheap one. We're going to make them earn it, and if they score, we're going to do all we can. And there's a common phrase that we use, they don't score unless we let them, and our guys have done a great job of embracing that and responding to that.
2: You mentioned about being able to control the line of scrimmage against, at least on paper, what's going to be a bigger, faster, stronger front line in Northern Illinois at the FBS level. Is it personnel or is it scheme that allowed you to really be able to control that line of scrimmage?
10: Well, I think it's our approach, right? And part of it is players, part of it is coaching, but I think it's our approach on how we want to handle it. And I think there's a lot of different philosophies in football. For us, we want to build a wall up front. We want to play thick and square. We want to constrict space by setting edges. Being in a 3-4 defense, that allows us to do that a lot more easy than being in a 4-3 defense. And more importantly, our guys have really bought into what we're asking them to do. And obviously, there's different layers to our defense. You're talking about the defensive line, the linebackers, and the DBs. And all three levels of our defense have responsibilities in the run game. So it's a huge part of what we want to get done. And we go through that whole process. Our guys completely understand how we're going to stop somebody when it comes to running football, why we need them to stop running the football, and then we got to go tackle.
2: Eastern Illinois, the opponent this afternoon, a ball club that comes in with a mark of 1-2. They ended up losing a heartbreaker. They're down at home to Indiana State, big early on. Had a valiant comeback effort in the third and the fourth quarter, fell just shy. But what have you seen out of this offense? At times it can be pretty potent.
10: Yeah, obviously the running back has had two really explosive runs. I mean, he's had two runs over 70 yards for touchdowns, so obviously he can take it to the house. We're familiar with him. We played him last year. He was a different jersey number, but he's number four this year. And obviously he's a dynamic player in that he can break one. And then the quarterback has been pretty interesting. He's obviously a Division I transfer, but he's got talent and he's got feet. He can run, and that's where we've got to do a really good job. We got a same kind of mentality we had last week. We got to do a really good job of controlling the line of scrimmage, making sure that we keep everything we can to keep their run game in check, but then more importantly, make sure that we keep the ball in front of us in the back end, but also as important this week is to keep the quarterback in the pocket so he can't turn a scramble into a 10-yard run or a 15-yard run, because those are killers, especially on third downs, fourth downs against Indiana State. A lot of that showed up. You know, they were behind, so they started hucking it, and then he started running around a little bit with his feet and caused some issues. So we've got to do a good job of keeping him in the pocket, make him throw the football, and we got to do a great job of putting color on routes and breaking passes up.
2: Coach, appreciate your time. Best of luck this afternoon. Those are the pregame thoughts of Redbird defensive coordinator Travis Niekamp. We're going to take a timeout. When we come back, Craig Burchie will sit down with Redbird head coach Brock Spack as we lead up to the Birds and Eastern Illinois after the top of the hour. Stay with us. Our State Farm Redbird pregame show continues after this timeout on the Xfinity Mobile Redbird Sports Network from Learfield.
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2: 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After a successful two-game road trip, the Redbirds faced Eastern Illinois in the 114th Mid-America Classic this afternoon at Hancock Stadium. And Brock, your team is now 3-0 after last week's thrilling 28-24 win at FBS Northern Illinois. That's your fourth win over an FBS team during your tenure. Were the guys able to turn the page pretty quickly after that one?
16: Yeah, I think that's probably one of the most impressive things about our team right now is that they don't get hung up on good or bad what happened yesterday or the play before or the series before. They move on pretty quickly. You know, we had a fun time on the bus coming home, and everybody's in a good mood, and had a nice Sunday practice. It made it a lot easier to go out there when you're a little sore and you don't really want to move around, and you go do that because you're trying to shake out all the cobwebs from the game. So I think they came out Tuesday, Wednesday, like they always do, and so far this year that they have done, and maybe even a little bit better. You know, I think they know, the ramifications of this game coming up. This is a big game, and they know this is this may be even bigger than the last one. So we'll see. You know, I think they're all big. That really, it's hard to say which one's bigger, but this is a big rivalry, and we play for a trophy, and we play for a trophy for a reason. So, and we like that in our trophy case. So, if you want that.

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2: Can check.
3: Well, he's a very good athlete, and he can really run. He's from University of Wisconsin, so he's a transfer from Big Ten, so he has a really good pedigree, and he's a really good athlete. When you watch him run around, he's strong, he's athletic, and he's got good speed, has a good arm, got a quick release. So we should, all you have to do is watch the tape, and we pointed that out to our players. This guy's a good player, and we have to do a good job of trying to contain him as best we can and get him on the ground when he decides to run.
2: Well, the Panther defense last week allowed 42 points, but only 14 of those came in the second half, and apparently they had a pick six nullified on maybe a questionable pass interference call. Sounds like Coach Wilkerson has an opportunistic defense that you have to be mindful of.
3: Well, yeah, I mean, they're always, that's kind of Eastern's mantra, if you will. They're a football program that have had good quarterbacks and play good defense, and that's always been a big part of their repertoire. So, we're going to have to play well offensively and take what they give us, and we got to figure out what that is. Sometimes they have a different theme sometimes to games. Every game isn't the same. So that makes it a little more difficult because you don't know exactly what you're going to see. You kind of know, but you don't know, because they do a lot, and they switch it up pretty much. So we'll find out, and we'll see how well we adjust. I think we'll adjust just fine.
2: We know one thing. The Panther defense will be focused on trying to stop the run. Last week's game, although successful, came at a cost a little bit. Your running backs got a little dinged up last week in a physical game against Northern Illinois. What's the status of your running back room heading into this one?
3: Well, Vic is, Victor Dawson has cleared to play. I don't know how much you'll see him, but he is available. And then Seth Glass will not play today, so we'll pull Seth out. But we have other good backs. Lawson's a good player, and Hall's a good player, and Chase runs the ball pretty well. So we'll see. We'll see how all that works, and it might be a little different look for us today.
2: Well, and Tyler Lofton had a great debut a couple of weeks ago in the season opener. Hopefully that magic continues, that Hancock Stadium magic for him.
3: Yeah, it's kind of like playing basketball, though. When you're a good running back, it's more than just when the ball's in your hands. You have to be good without the ball, in protection and route running and all that stuff. So, he's still learning some of those things, but he is a very good runner. So
2: we'll look forward to this afternoon. It's always fun. It's intense. And late, Illinois State has kind of dominated this rivalry, and you don't want to change that, especially off to a 3-0 start. That's awfully important to keep that momentum going.
3: No, we want to play well, and it's just there's no other option for us. We have to play well, and we got to play better than we did last weekend, and that's just kind of where we're at. And these kids will embrace that too, and I think we're all on the same page with that.
2: All right, well, good luck this afternoon.
3: Okay, thank you very much.
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3: 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Transfer wide receiver Ethan Laws out of Butler University still out with a knee injury. They are hoping to have him back and in full action next week in the conference opener when the Birds travel to Cedar Falls to take on the Panthers of UNI. Most important game time decisions that have come down today is senior running back Seth Glatz after injuring his shoulder and neck last weekend out in DeKalb, will not play today, so he is a scratch. Senior running back Victor Dawson, who played sparingly in the second half last Saturday at NIU after being kind of rolled up on, is cleared to play, but according to the coaching staff, he is going to be more of an emergency player today, and Illinois State's going to roll with Tyler Lofton, Anthony Hall, and a couple of their freshman running backs. And Ted, how does that change your approach, not only as an offensive play caller, but just from a team standpoint, coming off a big win over NIU and FBS program last week? Now you're out without your first and your second running backs going into this one, a rivalry showdown with Eastern Illinois.
4: That's a good point, and I think you have two very, very hungry people in Lofton and Hall. So I do look forward to them having a good day. You know you got a good offensive line up in front of you. They both are anxious and hungry. The key is, John, they don't turn it over. They have had some ball security problems coming in here, but that's been pretty common. But this new coach, Keith Carpenter, has a great, great deal of ball security drills that he runs with them every day. So they should be okay.
3: Birds have been outstanding in turnover margin so far this year. As a matter of fact, Illinois State is +3 in turnover margin, second best of the Valley, 6 takeaways. They've given it away 3 times, but of their 6 takeaways, 5 of those have resulted in touchdowns. As a matter of fact, they put points on the board with their first 5 takeaways. The 6th one occurred in their final defensive play at NIU when Dorian DeBose made that interception in the fourth quarter with just 20 seconds left.
4: Yeah, you couldn't do anything with that because the game was over. They just went out and hit a knee. And, I do think the team as a whole lights up when they get this is a great team atmosphere so far, and I hope it carries on the whole year. These guys love each other, and they play hard. And I think when they get that turnover, the defense gets a turnover, the offense lights up.
3: Big win last week. Hugely paramount to get off to a good start this week.
4: That might be the key to this whole game is, again, a fast start. Now, a lot of times, coaches don't like too fast a start because sometimes you get complacent and the other team will get I don't think that happened last week at all. I think that you're just playing a darn good football team. They brought in that real good quarterback, and all of a sudden the other team lit up. But anyway, I think the way that they started last week, they need to start this week again with putting some points on the board. I hope they get the ball first.
3: That is a look at today's OSF Healthcare Injury Update. 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It's now time to take a look at our keys to the game. They're brought to you by PB Benefits, your local insurance resource. And 10 Schmitz for the Birds. to move to 4-0 for the first time since 2017. What do they have to do today?
4: Well, you and I just got done talking about it, and I think the way you do get off to a good start is you have success running the football early with the – Lofton will probably start. Hopefully he has a great start and, you know, get the first downs. Eat up the clock a little bit, go down and get a score right off the bat. I think that, and I think Gage – Roy is a very good play-action, possession-type guy. If the running game's going, he'll be effective. He throws a nice touch ball, which is not easy to throw. Sometimes it's harder than you think. You got linebackers to throw over, safeties to throw under, but I think he'll have a lot of success doing that if we can run the football, and I think we can. Okay, now, I think defensively, they continue to take the run game away. It's going to be difficult. We talked about a little bit with Craig up here. Eastern Illinois runs a very effective outside zone game. That's their number one play, and they're very good at it. They got a really good running back that can run the outside zone. And Illinois State's, I know they've been practicing for it. We'll see if we get the safety filled properly out of it. But then you also got to worry about that quarterback doing the play action off of that, which can be very, very effective, especially with the bootlegs, because sometimes there's nobody back there. We'll see. I think it's going to be an interesting game to watch. Okay, and then third, I think, you know, our special team, the kickers were very good last week. I think if they need to keep doing that, have another good day as last week. But now the cover teams and also the protection teams can be a little bit better. You know, they did block a punt last week, Northern did. We told you about that before the game, though, that they'd be coming after it. They did. The protection team has to be a little bit better than last week. Okay, last thing, this is as a team, remember, Eastern Illinois calls this their Super Bowl. Take that out of the game with a good start and also physicality. I think that we have the capability of doing that. I think we can.
3: And you almost have a feeling that Eastern Illinois in a ball game like this might be the aggressor, might be a little bit more chippy at times early on. It's important for Illinois State to really hold their composure on the field.
4: Boy, that's a good point. And I think this game gets that way anyway sometimes. And especially what they had happen to them, you're losing a tough game last week, 42-35, and Illinois State winning a game similar, 28-24. They might have a chip on their shoulder. They do have a good coaching staff, though, and they'll try to hold that down, I'm sure. And Illinois State's been good that way, not responding to that stuff this year. Very, very good so far.
3: So it's the 114th meeting between Illinois State and Eastern Illinois. This is the longest-running FCS rivalry in the state of Illinois, as they call it, the Mid-America Classic. And we have the kickoff coming up next. 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
14: 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Now, alongside Ted Schmitz and Craig Birchie, live from the Konoski Presny broadcast booth, here's the voice of the Redbirds, John Fitzgerald.

0: And we come to you on this Family Day Saturday from Hancock Stadium in Normal, where a capacity crowd has descended upon Jay and Lori Bergman Field to see the 4th-ranked and 3-0 Illinois State Redbirds renew their rivalry with Eastern Illinois in the 114th edition of the Mid-America Classic. A pleasant good afternoon, everybody, and welcome once again to Redbird Football alongside the Hall of Famer Ted Schmitz. Our sideline analyst, Craig Burchie. I'm John Fitzgerald. 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
0: 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Absolutely no chance of rain. Showers are staying to the north this afternoon. Wind should not be a factor today. It's out in the southeast at just 7 miles per hour. 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This is the 114th meeting all-time between Eastern Illinois and Illinois State. The Red and White lead the all-time series 61-43. There have been 9 ties in a series that dates all the way back to 1901. Birds have won each of the last 2 encounters and 7 of the last 8, including a 42-30 decision last fall in Charleston. However, it was just 10 years ago when the Panthers followed an FBS victory for Illinois State as we head downstairs. Illinois Ford Dealer Southland Report with Craig Burchie.
2: Yeah, Brock Spak is now 4-13 against FBS opponents during his tenure at ISU after last week's big win at Northern Illinois. Here's what happened in those 3 prior wins the week after. Back in 2012, ISU beat Eastern Illinois after winning at Eastern Michigan. That was part of a 5-game win streak to open the season. The Redbirds made the FCS playoffs, advancing to the quarterfinals, finishing at 9-4. 2016, which you mentioned, John, the Redbirds lost to Eastern Illinois after winning at Northwestern. That was the start of a 4-game losing streak before the Redbirds rallied to win 4 of their last 5 to sneak into the FCS playoffs, where they lost at Central Arkansas in the first round, going 6-6. And then the last time the Redbirds won at an FBS school prior to last Saturday, 2018, lost to Missouri State after winning at Colorado State. That was their first loss of the season. Redbirds later suffered a 4-game losing streak that forced them out of the playoff picture, finishing the season at 6-5. So clearly, you know, 1-2 after beating FBS opponents the game immediately following, Brock Spak is worried about the lingering hangover of that high of winning against an FBS opponent. Hopefully the Redbirds can snap that 2-game losing streak this afternoon.
0: And that's been brought up all week long, and you can be assured that it's been brought up in the meeting rooms as well over in the Kauffman Football Center.
3: Well, you can't hardly keep it out of the minds of the players, you know what I mean? It's one of those things where inside of you, all of a sudden you start thinking you're pretty good, and that's the worst thing that can happen to you in next week.
0: It really is a marathon, this 12-game regular season stretch. 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Eastern Illinois with white jerseys, black pants, and black helmets. They have royal blue letters and numbers, trimmed in black with EIU in all caps across the chest. Illinois State donning their home red tops and bottoms, white letters and numbers trimmed in black, Redbirds across the chest and white helmets with the Reggie Redbird logo adorning each side. Captains for this afternoon making their way to midfield here at Hancock Stadium for the toss of the coin. 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Our referee here this afternoon at Hancock Stadium, David Hergert. And he will be flipping the coin down below us. So Eastern Illinois wins the toss. They elect to defer their choice to the second half, and Illinois State will go on offense first, moving right to left as we see things from high atop the side concourse at Hancock Stadium. And you said you hope the Birds get the ball, and that's exactly how it's going to turn out to start this ball game.
3: I'm a little bit surprised that they weren't going the other way, because there's a little bit of a win factor for punting. I'd say in kicking it might be a hair in advantage in the first quarter for Eastern here. I'm not sure. Really, the flag's hanging loose. Doesn't make any difference, I guess. In Illinois State, though, I think they can come out and dominate here. In the offensive line particularly, John, I think that's where they have the strength to dominate.
0: Fans, how would you like to be able to listen to us while synced up to your TV, laptop, or tablet? Get the free instructions by going to syncmygame.com. That's syncmygame.com. So Eastern Illinois will begin our proceedings by kicking off to the Redbird offense. It's 114th meeting all time between the Birds and the Panthers of Eastern Illinois. Panthers come in a mark of one up and two down. They won their opener on the road in southwestern Kentucky, knocking off Murray State. And then back-to-back losses on the road at Minnesota. And last week in Charleston against Indiana State, Illinois State ranked fourth in the country heading into play today, a perfect 3-0 mark. Birds have not gone 4-0 to start a campaign since 2017.
3: They've got a strong kicker here. I'm guessing that ball might even go into the end zone here. Well, I know they got a strong kicker. And we watched him in the field goals. He can hit from 50 in field goals. So I'm assuming he might get this ball into the end zone.
0: Drew Schiller, a redshirt sophomore, has it teed up at his own 35-yard line. Our opening kickoff tonight presented by Toyota, proud partners of Redbird football. 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Chris Taylor, Marquan Gary back deep to receive. Schiller's kick's going to go about 9 yards deep into the north end zone. And Illinois State will have it first down and 10 from their own 25-yard line to start things off here this afternoon.
3: He kicked that ball pretty good. Kind of looked like Illinois State's new Drew Dezonik. These young guys are pretty good kickers today. I don't know who's schooling all of them, but they sure do a good job. They get that ball not just into the end zone. They get it darn near out of the end zone every time.
0: So Gage Roy will make his second career start. Leads all of FCS, 83% completion percentage. He's 38-46 on the year. Threw for 146 yards on 20 of 23 completions last week at NIU. Ball left hash mark, first down and 10 for the 25. First play from scrimmage. Roy out of the shotgun, takes a snap, throws right side, and it goes right through the hands of Stephen Gavrick over at about the 29-yard line. Looked like he turned up field to go before he secured that football. Goes incomplete, second down and 10.
3: Yeah, he's coming out of the game. That ball should have been caught, but you're right. He used that spin move to go outside, and the ball went right through his arms. Single, 2x2 set, the last one. This is 3x1.
0: Single back to the left of Roy is Lofton. Play fake. Roy's going to keep it himself up the left hash. 35, 40, 45, 50. And finally pulled down from behind in plus territory.
3: Wow.
0: All the way down to the Eastern Illinois 40-yard line.
3: Well, he hasn't shown that. And I think that's a good move by Illinois State.
0: They're going to give him the 38-yard line. So that's going to be a pickup of 27 yards with the cleats for Gage Roy to flip the field. Birds now in plus territory. Chase Kwiatkowski comes on now at this first down and 10. Ball left hash mark.
3: As soon as Eastern saw him in there, they changed all the personnel. Not all, but a lot of personnel.
0: Four down linemen. Kwiatkowski takes a snap. It's a design quarterback run. Cuts to his right. Gets outside the numbers down to the 30. 25 and hammered out of bounds at about the 21-yard line.
3: Wow.
0: So a pickup of 17 more yards by the running quarterback, Chase Kwiatkowski, And Illinois State just outside of the Chick-fil-A red zone. First down and 10 now. Ball resting just outside of the 20-yard line. Justin away. First drive of the night. Gage Roy back at a quarterback. Tyler Lofton single back to his left. Double tight end, left-hand side of the formation. Two wide receivers left. Dylan Lord and Luke Maylander. Gage Roy extends the arms, takes a snap, turns, hands off to Tyler Lofton right up the left gut. And he gets inside the 15 before being cut down at about the 13-yard line.
3: Pretty good hole, though, John. Pretty good hole. That was a good start. And that was a nice tackle by that safety. It was a very good open field tackle because Lofton's a ton.
0: So Birds now in the Chick-fil-A red zone. Second down and two after the 8-yard pickup on the previous play. Snap to Roy. Delayed handoff to Lofton. Tries to cut outside left. And he's pulled down. Maybe got a yard. Brandon Worsley, the 6-foot senior, transfer out of Mesa Community College, in on the stop on Lofton. That's going to bring up third down and about two now for Illinois State from the Eastern Illinois 12-yard line.
3: He was about to break that tackle. Then the other linebacker, Nick Watson, came in there and helped him out to make that tackle.
0: Birds lead the Valley 64% on third down this year. Lofton gets the give on third down, right up the gut, like a cannon into the nest. Touchdown, Illinois State.
3: Well, that's what we said we wanted, John. We got it. Nice start. Get the ball, go right down the field, running the football, and score. Excellent, excellent, excellent.
0: Third rushing touchdown for Tyler Lofton comes from 12 yards out. And the Birds strike first. They take a 6-0 lead with 12:38 to go in this opening quarter.
3: Well, he exploded up there, didn't he? He really came out. All of a sudden, he looked like a speed back. He's usually a power back.
0: Michael Cosentino on for the point after touchdown. 11 for 12 on the year. Snap spot, but they're going to blow this dead first. Penalty markers down at about the 3-yard line.
3: It's going to go against Illinois State.
0: Wow. So Landon Woodard gets called for a false start and the point after touchdown try. He'll back the Birds up 5 more yards.
3: Landon Woodard's one of the best guards in the country. And he gets a,
0: So this PAT will be spotted down at the 15-yard line by Hayden Futch. 25-yard attempt. Futch extends the hand. Snap, spot, kick is up. Plenty of leg, and the kick is dead red. And the Birds tack on the extra point and take a 7-0 lead. Just 2 minutes and 22 seconds into this opening quarter of play. Tyler Lofton scoring from 12 yards out. His third rushing touchdown, and that Redbird touchdown brought to you by Hy-Vee, a proud supporter of Illinois State Redbird football. Hy-Vee, where there's a helpful smile in every aisle. Our Heller Stores scoring drive summary for Illinois State. 75 yards in just six plays. All of it was on the ground and took 2 minutes and 22 seconds. That is your Heller Store scoring drive summary brought to you by Heller Ford, Heller Chevrolet, GMC, and Heller Motors. 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Well, Ted, you talked about a quick start for the Birds, and that's what they did. They didn't even go into the air on that one. It was all on the ground.
3: And Gage Roy, what he did was his own read. But to have him run like that is going to help him, because what teams were going to do is overload everybody to the running back. Now they're going to have to defend the backside to the quarterback as well.
0: Carleon Neal and Eli Evans back deep to receive. Drazonic's kick, and that's going to go about 4 yards deep in the end zone for a touchback, and Eastern Illinois would go on offense for the first time. First down and 10 from their own 25.
3: Well, we're going to see a good quarterback again here. Everybody's got good quarterbacks. Every week we see excellent quarterbacks, and this is another one we're going to see today, and a good running back as well.
0: So Cole LeCrew, the offensive player of the week in the OVC, after throwing for a career-high 267 yards, three touchdowns. He has five throwing touchdowns on the year. He's not been picked off once, but he has been sacked nine times.
3: Well, I look for the outside zone right off the bat here out of the pistol formation. It could go either way.
0: Ball splits the hash marks of the 25. Panthers moving left to right.
3: Yeah, flag.
0: And Eastern Illinois might have moved before the snap of the football. Penalty markers down at the 23-yard line.
4: B Wow.
0: They're going to call the Birds.
4: Wow.
0: For jumping off sides, Ben Harmon. So wow. Eastern Illinois is going to increase their field position by 5 yards. They'll mark it down at the 30-yard line. So first down and 5 now for Eastern Illinois for their first snap of the football. Birds off the early 7-0 lead. Cole LeCrew works out of the pistol. Single back is Charles Kellum behind him. LeCrew takes a snap, gives to Kellum, trying to turn the corner on the right side, and he runs into Dorian DeBose.
3: Outside zone.
0: Was slowed down by Solomon Oduma, and that allowed DeBose to come around the edge and bear hug Kellum to the turf. It's going to be a loss of 2 on the play and bring up 2nd down and 7 now for Eastern Illinois.
3: Well, the guy is used very well schooled versus the outside zone. That's a good example. Hope they do that all day long.
0: Landers Green, single receiver right, twins to the far side left. Ball right hash mark, 2nd down and 7. Just underway, Birds a 7-0 lead. LeCrew back to pass, throws over the middle, and the pass is in and out of the hands of Kellum, almost picked off.
3: Wow.
0: But falls incomplete, and it brings up 3rd down and 7.
3: Great pressure, though. Great four-man pressure. Ben Harmon was right in his face. Good pressure.
0: Illinois State defense, 2nd in the league on 3rd down, 13th in the country. Opponents converting just 27% on 3rd down.
3: Dexter Niekamp also had real good pressure.
0: Trips open side left, single receiver right. Charles Kellum, single back, holstered right of LeCrew.
3: Showing blitz, but I don't know if they're coming.
0: Birds show blitz. Back to pass. LeCrew with the ball batted down at the line of scrimmage. Wow. Falls incomplete, and it's going to bring up 4th down.
3: That was almost
0: intercepted. That was outstanding pressure by the Redbird front set. So the Birds get a touchdown on a 75-yard drive and now force a 3-and-out.
3: Really,
0: and Cade Cox comes on, a former punter at UC Davis to the Birds faced a couple years ago in the playoffs. Will punt it away. Dylan Lord back deep to receive at his own 28-yard line in single safety.
3: Wow.
0: Cox hits a booming spiraling kick.
3: Woo.
0: Lord backpedaling over his shoulder, makes a catch at the 16, starts left back to his right 20. 25, 30, cuts left, and is cut down across the 30 at the 31-yard line.
3: Wow, was that ever a punt, though? My Lord, did that kid kick.
0: So the Birds will have it with their second offensive drive of the afternoon when we come back. 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
0: 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Birds lead at 7-0, about to set to take over. 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
2: Fast starts have been critical to ISU's success this season. Redbirds heading into this one. 51, outscoring opponents 51-0 in the first quarter. The Redbirds score on their first drive. Let's see if they can pile it on here.
0: First down and 10 from the 31. Gage Roy on a play fake. Swings it out right flat. Passes caught at the 30-yard line. And quickly advancing between the hash and the numbers is Dylan Lord across the 35. He's tapped down at about the 38-yard line. So a 7-yard passing catch from Gage Roy to Dylan Lord, who makes his team high 17th reception of the year. And the Birds now second down and 3 from the 38-yard line, moving right to left. Roy extends the hand. Play fake, deep drop, now rolls out to his right, being chased and pulled down from behind on an ankle grab by Isaac Engel, the defensive end.
3: Flag on the play. It's against Eastern Illinois also.
0: Isaac Engel came around that edge and was able to run down Roy from behind. And that's why Isaac Engel was able to come around the edge. He was offsides.
3: Yeah, he beat the tackle because he was going before the snap.
0: So they'll mark this down at the 43-yard line. Sets up second down.
3: Empty set.
0: First down and 10 now for the Birds. From the 43-yard line. Five wides. Three to the open side left. Roy back to pass at a deep drop. Throwing left side, and it just overthrows his man. Tried to find Alex Herrera coming out of the slot position when they lined up trips to the left-hand side. He was open, just couldn't connect.
3: Yeah, it's a seam route. And really, those two guys have been very effective with that during the week. And Herrera's an excellent receiver. The ball was just overthrown.
0: Tyler Lofton, single back to the right of Gage Roy on second down and 10 from their own 43-yard line. Roy claps to the football. Chest high snap. Back to pass. Pressure coming. Has plenty of time. Now he lofts it right side. Pass is caught by Andrew Rockford in plus territory at the 45-yard line. Pushed out of bounds by Aiden Archibald. And that's enough to move the chains. A Redbird Toyota first down.
3: What a great job Lofton, the tailback, did picking up the blitzer on the outside. He did a great job. Just stiffed him right at the line of scrimmage.
0: 12-yard pickup. Birds moving quickly on first down. Tyler Lofton bounces off one man, tries to cut it outside, and picks up about 5 yards before finally being taken to the turf by Aiden Archibald. Huge run, yeah. And a huge yards after contact for Tyler Lofton there. Birds moving quickly.
3: Yeah, he was hit right at the line of scrimmage. Everything he made was on his own on that one.
0: 4-yard pickup. Trips to the open side left. Lofton stays in the backfield of the left-hand hip of Roy. Roy takes a snap, gives straight ahead a run to Lofton, gets inside the 40 and not much further, down to about the 39-yard line. Trayvon Piggy, a 6'1 redshirt junior out of St. Louis, Missouri, on the stop on Lofton.
3: They appear to be pretty stout inside at the defensive tackle positions. They got a nose, and they're playing a 30-odd defense, but it's really, they got four linemen.
0: So here's a third down and 4 from the plus 38.
3: Showing blitz. They're coming.
0: Six-man front. Roy over the middle. And Dylan Lord makes the catch. Somehow picked it off the turf and gets pulled down between the hashes at the 30-yard line.
3: Wow.
0: 8-yard pickup and a Redbird Toyota first down. I thought that ball might have bounced into Lord, but he was able to reach down mid-stride and make the catch. And now they might want to take a look at this.
3: I think they're going to. I think he caught.
0: So they're going to go upstairs and take a look at this one on the replay. 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
3: Well, we're a long ways away. It's hard to tell from up here, but he didn't even break stride is why I thought he caught it. He just kept on, he scooped it and got it and went. But you're right, you never know. It might have scraped the ground.
0: We do have a guy a little bit closer. Let's head downstairs. Yeah. Illinois Ford dealer, Southland Report, Craig Burchie.
2: Yeah, it's really close, but I don't know if you have enough evidence to overturn the call. I'm guessing you could have slid a sheet of paper under there and it wouldn't be touching the ground. But great concentration by Dylan Lord. That ball was tipped at the line of scrimmage, and he still kept his eyes on the ball and made a fingertip grab. Well done.
3: Yeah, it was an all-out blitz, and they had pressure, and he threw the ball And you're right. It's hard to tell who, but I think one of those blitzing linebackers tipped it.
0: Yeah, they brought pretty much a full gang.
3: Right.
0: And Roy able to keep his feet steady and find the open man and Dylan Lord.
3: Well, they're taking a good long look at it, that's for sure. They're in the booth right next to us. And
0: it was a 10-yard pickup officially, if it stands. As they have it marked down at the 29-yard line. Our referee this afternoon, David Hergert. We'll see how they adjudicate this after looking at the review.
3: They're sure taking a long look. Like Craig said, it's probably really hard to tell one way or the other, but since it's called a completion on the field, if it's that close, here it comes now.
4: Wow.
0: So they're going to wipe that off.
4: Wow.
0: That's going to bring up fourth down now for Illinois State.
3: Hey, that official's he's all out of whack. He's bringing the ball back into minus territory. They're in plus territory here. There you go. It's third and long, but they're on the, 40, 39-yard line going in?
0: He just announced fourth down.
3: Yeah, I think it's...
0: They've got the marker set up at fourth and 10, but it was the third and five play, so
3: right.
0: It should be fourth down and five.
3: Right. From about the 40, right?
0: From about the 40, maybe the 39-yard line, yeah. But one of those two for sure.
3: Boy, they're having a hard time.
0: They have
3: time
0: not marked this football down as of yet. Now they do at the 39 at the right hash, so it's going to be fourth down and five officially.
3: The 39-yard line.
0: From the 39-yard line, so the offense is going to stay on the field.
3: Too long a field goal. They could pooch punt it.
0: So trips open side left for Gage Roy. Surveys a four-man Panther front as Tyler Lofton single back to his left. Takes a shotgun snap. Throws over the middle. Pass is caught by Dylan Lord. Turns up field. And with the second effort, I believe has enough to move the chains for a first down. He needed the 34. He got the 33 with that second effort. And that's another Redbird Toyota first down. Visit your Peoria, Pekin, Bloomington Toyota dealers today.
3: Yeah, he was hit a yard short, and then he on his own carried that guy with him and made the first down. Really, really a great effort by Lord.
0: So first down and 10 from the Eastern 33. Birds a 7-0 lead. Roy takes a snap. Design a rollout on a play fake. He's going to go up top and just overshot Dylan Lord up the right sideline, incomplete.
3: He got hit right when he threw the ball, though.
0: Penalty markers are down back at the 37-yard line in the vicinity of where Roy released that football.
3: Archibald hit him.
0: So Archibald gets whistled for a personal foul and roughing the passer. That's 15 yards. And now Illinois State set up to extend this drive. It'll be first down and 10 inside the 20 at the 18-yard line. Birds in the Chick-fil-A red zone.
3: New tailback, I think. No?
0: Now it's still Tyler Lofton.
3: Okay, good.
0: Andrew Rockford, single receiver left. Maylander and Lord, short side right. Chase Kwiatkowski now.
3: Oh, that's where it was, yeah.
0: Takes a snap, play fake, rolls out to his left, loads up a screen, Lord, makes the catch at the 18, left sideline, 15, 10, 5, dives, and knocked out of bounds. They're going to say shy as he tried to make a dive for the pylon, knocked out of bounds at about the 3.
3: Really nice execution, though, you know, really was.
0: So it'll be a 15-yard pickup, but we have penalty markers down.
3: Wow, a lot of flags.
0: A lot of flags so far. So Andrew Rockford called for pass interference, offensive pass interference.
3: Wow.
0: And like a yo-yo, we go back. So they're going to mark this down now at the 28-yard line. Well, now they're going to move it to the 27. So it's going to be first down and 20 from the 28-yard line.
3: I was surprised to see Andrew out there on that side, to be honest with you. I thought that would be just the opposite. I thought he'd be over in the short side. But he's got a block when he's over there, and he hasn't been a real good blocker, let's put it that way. And I'm sure that he used his hands wrong there.
0: Long conversation here. They marked the football down, and now they're picking it back up.
3: The officials are talking it over here.
0: Let's head back downstairs. Illinois Ford Dealer Sadler Port with Craig Birchie.
2: Well, would they be marking it off from the spot of the foul, where the foul went from?
0: I'm not sure. They're 100% certain on that.
3: Now they're going no foul.
0: So because the ball was caught behind the line of scrimmage, there is no pass interference.
3: He's just blocking.
0: So they were incorrect, and now they mark it down. First down and goal to go for Illinois State from the Eastern Illinois 3-yard line.
3: Good job. They got an experienced referee here with some other young guys, and he's doing a great job of controlling the game.
0: And they got it right. So yeah. Roy works out of the gun. First down and goal to go from the three. Chest high snap, turns, puts it in the belly of Lofton.
3: Wow.
0: And that hole closed right up the gut. Brought down to the play by Eric Kale, the 6-foot grad student defensive end, transfer out of UMass.
3: You know what? He made a heck of a hit there, too, by the way. Holy cow.
0: So he picked up one officially, brings up second down and goal to go now from the two. Under 8 minutes to go, opening quarter, Birds a 7-0 lead. Roy claps for the football, play fake, throws over the middle. Alex Herrera wide open into the nest. Touchdown, Illinois State. Great play fake by Gage Roy, and the Birds are in the end zone for the second time here in the opening quarter. Alex Herrera, his third receiving touchdown of the year, and Gage Roy, his seventh touchdown strike, and the Birds lead it 13-0.
3: Well, you know, coming into the year, you think we got a whole stable of good tight ends, but all of a sudden, Herrera's coming out to be the number one guy. He did last week, and he's doing it again this week.
0: He has touchdown catches now in three consecutive games. Cosentino on for the point after touchdown. The kick is up, and the kick is dead red in Illinois State. In two possessions, has found the end zone both times. This time, Alex Herrera. And a 2-yard reception from Gage Roy for the Redbird Hy-Vee touchdown. All Redbird touchdowns this year brought to you by Hy-Vee, a proud supporter of Illinois State Redbird football. Hy-Vee, where there's a helpful smile in every aisle. 10 plays, 69 yards, took 3 minutes and 49 seconds, capped by Alex Herrera's 2-yard reception from Gage Roy. 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
0: Nothing. Illinois State with the lead. Visiting Eastern Illinois, Drew Drozanic has it teed up at his own 35-yard line. Here's the approach. Carly O'Neill's going to be returnable at the 4. Up the right hash to the 10, woo! 15, and he's hit and dropped. Great coverage by Illinois State.
3: Wow. That was a big hit.
0: Aiden Cruz with a huge hit to drop Carly O'Neill. And it's going to be first down and 10 now for Eastern Illinois at their own 16-yard line. Birds have gotten in the end zone twice in their first two offensive possessions here this afternoon.
3: Well, I should mention, too, a little something. When I talk about the pistol, it's when the shot is a shotgun, but there's a tailback behind the quarterback, and Illinois State is shifting into an even defense when they see that, because that's where they can run the outside zone either way.
0: LaCrue on first down, throws to the left flat. Samuel Gonzalez makes the catch, and Dorian DeBose staples him to the turf right after the reception out near the numbers. It's going to be a 4-yard pickup for Eastern Illinois, bringing up second down and 6.
3: I think you're going to see a lot of throwing, John, with this type of off, with Illinois State moving the ball the way they are.
0: Second down and 6. LaCrue with Charles Kellum on his right hip in the backfield. Now shifts over to his left. Bird showing blitz. LaCrue takes a snap, puts in the belly of Kellum, and right at the mesh point, Dexter Niekamp wrestles him to the turf. Back at the 14-yard line. That's going to be a loss of nearly 6 yards.
3: Dexter Niekamp is in the backfield every snap. He is having a great game to start here. I don't know who's trying to block him over there. I think it's their right offensive tackle, but he is owning him right now.
0: They're going to mark that football down at the 17-yard line. So it's going to be third down and about 8.5.
3: Overload defense, pass rush.
0: Clapping the snap to LaCrue, dumps it over to Kellum, makes the catch, puts his hand on the turf, accelerates across the 20, 25, and finally spun to a stop. Once he got across the 30, out to about the 32, Suleiman Oduma with the stop. That's a pickup of 14 yards on the passing catch. And they get Travis Jones for a roughing the passer penalty after the play. So at the end of the run, which was already a first down pickup, they had 15 yards more. Now Eastern Illinois.
3: Illinois State runs, like everybody in the country does anymore, an overload defense one side or the other to the quarterback's throwing side. They haven't had great success with it. I'd rather see them say a straight 40 and just rush 2 feet side.
0: Panthers now up to their own 46-yard line. Twin wide receivers either side. Now an empty set. LaCrue in a straight drop. Steps up the pocket. Chased by Dexter Niekamp. Left side. And finally pulled to the turf at the 45-yard line. LaShavian Brown would not let him go from his grasp as he tried to turn the corner. And Brown in on the stop is 11th of the campaign as we hit the 6-minute mark here in the first quarter. 14-0 Illinois State.
3: Garcia and Bowles have been switching in there at the nose tackle, and now Bowles is back. He's a little bit better pass rusher. Garcia's a better run player.
0: Second down and 10 from the 46. LaCrue takes a high snap, handoff, straight ahead run, and nowhere to go. Jakare Fleming with the carry, and he might have gotten one, but that hole closed up very quickly in the interior of the Redbird line.
3: Nickel package coming in. We'll see if they go to the overload defense now because it's third and long again.
0: Third down and 9 officially. Eastern's 1-for-2 on third down this afternoon.
3: Yeah, they're going to go with the overload defense again. They love to do it.
0: They're just 38% on the year on third down. Twin wide receivers either side. LaCrue in a straight drop. Looks right, throws right, and a diving catch is made. Out inside the 45 at about the 43-yard line, Landers Green, the redshirt senior out of Wharton, New Jersey, makes the catch.
3: Quarterback's pretty good.
0: That's going to move the chains.
3: He's getting a lot of pressure throwing that ball and delivering it and getting the first down.
0: He had pretty good time to throw on that one, though.
3: Yeah, they're not getting the pressure out of the overload that they think they are. That's what I guess I'm saying before.
0: So first down and 10 for the Redbird 42-yard line.
3: Quarterback's checking it off.
0: Bird showing blitz on first down. Now LaCrue's going to change the play at the line of scrimmage. Tyron Bugs, single back to the right, gets the handoff on first down and is absolutely dropped as Ty Niekamp and Mason Kaplan collaborate back to the line of scrimmage. Maybe a half-yard gain. Now they're going to say no gain for Bugs, and that's going to bring up second down and 10.
3: I think you're going to see Eastern continue to throw the football a lot. They're having some success because they're able to block, and like you said before, pretty good protection.
0: Ball at the Redbird 42-yard line. Under 4 minutes to play. Opening quarter, Birds a 14-0 lead. LaCrue takes a chest-high snap. Back to pass. Plants. Now he's going to be forced out. Throws on the run. Passes caught the 35 by Landers Green. He gets to the 30 and is stood up by Key Crowell and pushed out of bounds. Well, that's going to be enough for a first down. They're going to move the chains. A 12-yard pass and catch as Green makes his second catch of the afternoon.
3: Well, I think you're seeing a lot of that with this quarterback on the move. He's going to be running, and he's going to be throwing on the run. He's a good one.
0: So first down at 10 for the Redbird 30. Birds a 14-0 lead. Charles Kellum back in, single back to the left-hand side of LeCrew.
3: Showing blitz.
0: Takes a snap, outside zone run. Kellum nowhere to go. He gets stacked up, gets out of a tackle by Ben Harmon, and pushes the pile forward all the way inside the 25-yard line. Harmon had him dead to rights, and he just broke the arm tackle and picks up 8 yards to set up second down and two from the 22-yard line in Redbird territory.
3: He's a good back. That's a heck of a run. My Lord.
0: There's a reason he averages 7.5 yards per carry.
3: Yeah, because that should have been a zero and it's eight. Nice job. And Ben Harmon's a big man.
0: Second down and two, this time out of the pistol for LeCrew with Kellum behind him. Flaps for the football, fakes a handoff, straight drop, back to pass, throws up the seam, the pass is incomplete. Overthrew his man, trying to find Eli Evans, the junior college transfer out of Santa Rosa Community College. And that's going to bring up third down and two now for this Eastern Illinois offense.
3: Good secondary play by the safety and the corner. I think it's Qualwell and Brown. Both of them are right there.
0: 2:31 for this opening quarter. 14-0 Illinois State, but Eastern Illinois driving. Fully loaded shotgun now with Bugs and Kellum in the backfield. Now Bugs empties. Out of the pistol, LeCrew takes a snap, turns, hands off Kellum. Nowhere to go. Birds got great pressure, and they staple him to the turf in the backfield.
3: Wow.
0: Jamericus Thomas from his Jack linebacker spot came in to pull down Kellum. And that's going to bring up fourth down.
3: And that was their bread and butter play. That's the outside zone again. Illinois State has completely shut down the outside zone. Good game plan. Field goal attempt here.
0: So Drew Schiller now on to attempt the field goal. They'll spot this down at the 31-yard line. It'll be a 41-yard kick for the right footer kicker from the right hash. Snap, spot, kick is up, has plenty of leg, and the kick is good.
3: Well, he's a strong leg guy. Holy
0: so God. Drew Schiller, who was 0-for-1 in the year, hits from 41 yards out to get Eastern Illinois on the board. And

0: En garde!
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5: 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John Fitzgerald, Ted Schmitz, Craig Birchie alongside. Eastern Illinois goes 60 yards in 12 plays. And Drew Schiller, a 41-yard field goal to get the Panthers on the board. Schiller now has it teed up at his own 35-yard line. It's going to go over the head of Chris Taylor at about 2 yards on the back of the end zone on the north side of Hancock Stadium. And the Birds will start their third offensive drive of the afternoon. First down and 10 from their own 25-yard line as we head back downstairs. Illinois Ford Dealer Saddler Report with Craig Birchie.
6: Now, those were the first points the Redbird defense has allowed in the first quarter of this season. So it took almost, nearly four games for an opponent to score. But penalties becoming an issue. ISU had 22 penalties coming into this game. Those penalties really played a role in this last defensive series for the Redbirds.
5: Yeah, especially that roughing the pass that they gave them an additional 15 yards after what was already a first down run. So Illinois State first down and 10 from their own 25, moving right to left in this first quarter. Beckham Pellant now at the controls, takes a snap. Quarterback draw, and he's just going to slide as he could not find an open receiver. Gets across the 25. They might give him the 26. It'll be a 1 yard gain. Now they're actually going to mark it back at the line of scrimmage. So no gain, brings up second down and 10.
7: I don't think that was a design quarterback draw. I think he just had to do that because nobody was open.
5: He couldn't find an open receiver. Yeah. Maylander wide of the open side right. Dylan Lord slot right. Pellant surveys a five-man Panther front, takes a belt high snap, takes turns, hands off right, and up the left hash, out across the 30. Is Anthony Hall, who gets his first carry of the afternoon, the transfer out of Iowa Central Community College. That was his third tote of the year, and that sets up third down and 3 after a 70-yard pickup.
7: Good gain, good run.
5: Under a minute to play here in the fourth quarter. Birds a 14-3 lead. Hall stays in the backfield. Flap the snap. Pellant, straight drop, back to pass. Looks right, throws right. Maylander wide open, 40. 45, midfield, 50. Whoa. Cuts to his left and gets leveled inside the 40. Woo. Down to the 38-yard line. Isaac Engel, the defensive end, came over and knocked down Maylander in space. And Maylander a little bit slow getting up. That was a huge hit applied in open field.
7: I think it was a clothesline type hit, though. I don't think he was expecting something like that. And, get that pretty high, it can knock the wind out of you.
5: So Maylander made the catch and just outran the defense to take it into Eastern Illinois territory. They're going to mark it down at the 39-yard line, a 29-yard pickup from Pellant to Maylander. That's his first reception of the afternoon when that 29-yard pickup. As we head back downstairs, Illinois Ford Dealer Southland Report with Craig Birchie.
6: May have been a targeting on that hit. Maylander was, going down at that point, and the guy came in and hit him kind of high. But
7: yes.
6: I guess it wasn't helmet-to-helmet contact. But, Maylander's been open a lot this afternoon, and took Beckham to find him.

0: boy, he really made a great play in space there and gained a lot of extra yardage after the initial catch.
1: He's hurting down there, I tell you. He's not getting up.
2: Yeah, that was only a 9-yard pass officially and 20 after the catch. So Maylander being attended to by the Illinois State Athletic Training Staff. And yep. They're now sitting him up, and they're going to help him as they take his helmet off. And he's going to walk off under his own power.
1: Yeah, there he is. Yeah. You know, there's a great crowd here. In fact, the south end zone is loaded with people sitting on the grass because every seat in the house is full. It's really, really a nice crowd. They gave him a nice hand.
2: So it's first down and 10 now for Illinois State. In plus territory at the Eastern Illinois 39-yard line. Ball left hash mark. 33 seconds remain in this opening quarter. 14-3 Illinois State. Beckham Pellin stays in at the controls on this drive. Sends Marquand Gary and Dylan Lord. Twins to the open side right. Anthony Hall single back to the left-hand side of Pellin. Now Lord settles into the slot right. Pellin takes the snap, turns, hands off to Hall, and he plows his way inside the 40 down to about the 38-yard line.
1: No luck inside. The running game right up the middle is not there. They're like I said before, they have very stout defensive tackles. They need to go a little bit farther outside. Off tackle has been really good.
2: So no gain for Hall officially. They spot it down at the 39. It'll be second down and 10 for Illinois State when we come back, as 15 minutes are in the books here at Hancock Stadium. Hey, fans, you know what makes game day even better? Great local food before or after you cheer on the Redbirds. 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One quarter in the books here at Hancock Stadium on Family Day 2026. 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
2: 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Possession time, Birds 8:01, Eastern Illinois 6:59. 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Eastern 2 times for 20 yards. 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Birds facing a second down and 10 at the Eastern Illinois 39-yard line. Marquand Gary in motion, right to left. Beckham Pellant steps up in the pocket. Runs out of real estate, now turns and goes. Tries to get outside the numbers and pulled to a stop. Down to about the 36-yard line. Trayvon Piggy with the stop in pursuit of the Redbird junior quarterback.
1: Well, quarterback had pretty good pressure. Again, the offensive left tackle for Illinois State had the defensive end put him right back into the backfield.
2: So third down and 8 now for the Birds at the Eastern Illinois 37-yard line. Illinois State a 14-3 lead. Pellant surveys the four-man front. Takes a chest-high snap. Straight drop back to pass. Rifles over the middle. Marquand Gary had the football, but it popped out on contact the 25-yard line, and that's going to bring up fourth down.
1: Got to catch that ball.
2: Pellant threw a bullet. By Gary, as he was going down, got sandwiched by a pair of defenders. The ball came loose, incomplete pass. So now Birds with a decision to make here at the 37-yard line. Ball's at the left hash mark, heading toward the north end zone. The offense is going to stay on the field.
1: That's long. That's a lot of yards.
2: So Tyler Lofton, single back to the right-hand side of Pellant. Twins to the short side left, now lowered in motion left to right. Pellant takes a snap, straight drop. He's going to fire right side. Marquand Gary wide open, 12. Jukes a man at the 5, into the nest, touchdown, Illinois State.
1: Wow. One thing about Beckham, he's got a strong arm, and he can deliver that deep ball.
2: 37 yards from Beckham Pellant to Marquand Gary, who has his first receiving touchdown of the Redbird uniform, and Illinois State takes a 20-3 lead with 14:15 to go before halftime.
1: Gutsy call. I thought they would go to Lord for a first down on a possession cut.
2: Marquand Gary was wide open. Cosentino on for the point after touchdown, and the kick is up, and the kick is dead red, and Illinois State is now 3-for-3 in scoring drives as Marquand Gary, the normal community product, scores his first Redbird touchdown on a 37-yard pass from Beckham Pellant. That Redbird touchdown brought to you by Hy-Vee, a proud supporter of Illinois State Redbird football. 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Timeout on the field. We'll step out. 14:15 to go. Second quarter here at Hancock on a McDonald's scoreboard. It's fourth-ranked Illinois State 21, Eastern Illinois 3. 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
2: Welcome back to the Konoski-Presney broadcast booth here high atop Hancock Stadium, where the Illinois State Redbirds have the Illinois Farm Bureau advantage on Eastern Illinois 21-3. Birds go 75 yards in 7 plays in 2.5 minutes, and a drive capped by Beckham Pellant finding Marquand Gary from 37 yards out, and the Birds get into the end zone for the third time here this afternoon. Drew Drozanic has it teed up at his own 35-yard line. Here's the approach, and a booming end-over-end kick. That one's going to sail out of the back of the north end zone, and Eastern Illinois is going to start first down and 10 from their own 25-yard line.
1: It's amazing how just that little bit of wind makes that ball carry a lot further going from south to north.
2: So Eastern Illinois has it first down and 10 from their own 25 when we come back. Hey, Redbird fans, download the McDonald's app to start earning free food and great game day deals on all your faves in the app. You can also order ahead and save time in line. 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Our count to the McDonald's scoreboard. It's Illinois State 21, Eastern Illinois 3. 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
2: 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John Fitzgerald, Ted Schmitz, Craig Birchie back here inside Hancock Stadium. 14-15 to go before halftime. Illinois State a 21-3 lead. On visiting Eastern Illinois, Panthers take over first down and 10, their own 25-yard line, moving right to left here in this second quarter of play. Cole LeCrew surveys a five-man front, bobbles the snap, gives to Bugs, and Ty Niekamp lassos him down, back at the line of scrimmage for no gain. Penetration again by Illinois State.
1: Right. The Niekamp brothers are making things happen down there on that defensive front. Woo! A lot of pressure.
2: So no gain. That's going to bring up second down and 10 for the Panthers of Eastern Illinois.
1: They got to keep throwing, I think. They're not going to be able to run the ball in Illinois.
2: They have 1 yard rushing. Cole LeCrew works out of the gun. Tight formation. H-back on the right-hand side. LeCrew takes a snap. Pressure coming. Steps up in the pocket. Now he's going to tuck and run. Gets outside the number 30. 35. Tiptoes the boundary. But he stepped out of bounds. Across the 35, I believe they're going to say the 36-yard line, but we have penalty markers back at the 21, so we'll see how they sort this out. So really the first positive rushing play Eastern Illinois has gets deleted due to a holding penalty called against the Panthers. That's going to move the line of scrimmage all the way back to the 15-yard line. Set up second down and 20 now from their own 15.
1: That's a lot of yards now. They'll throw the football.
2: So second down and 20 from the 15. Ball inside the left hash. LeCrew caps for the football. Loads up a screen right side. Pass is caught and immediately taken to the turf by Ty Niekamp is Carly O'Neill. A 5'11 sophomore wide receiver out of Cincinnati, Ohio.
1: Ty Niekamp's going to end up with a lot of tackles again today, I think.
2: He had 14 against Eastern last year. Coming off a 12-tackle performance with two sacks last Saturday up at NIU. Wow. 6-yard pass and catch between LeCrew and Neal sets up third down and 14.
1: A little different defensive front now.
2: Snap LeCrew on the backfield. Bugs makes the catch and gets absolutely plastered in the turf. Back Coleman. To the 13-yard line. Jordan Coleman came up from his cornerback spot to staple down Bugs into the turf. Line of scrimmage, they'll mark at the 15. That's going to bring up fourth down and 20.
1: Jordan Coleman Last year, we liked him, but he was hurt most of the year, and he didn't get to play much. Now he's a starting safety and the nickelback. He's doing a great job.
2: So Cade Cox from the goal line, line drive, spiraling kick. Birds will let it bounce, takes an Eastern Illinois roll. And a good punt by Cox.
1: Yeah, he had a
2: They're
1: going to
2: down it inside the 30 at the 29-yard line.
1: It was a low line drive, and Lord could not get up to the ball.
2: So a 57-yard punt by Cade Cox is where the Birds will start this offensive set. It'll be first down and 10 from their own 29-yard line. As we head back downstairs, Illinois Ford Dealers Sideline Report with Craig Burchie.
16: Well, bad news for the Redbird offense. Luke Mailander is done for the rest of the day. He's out in the concussion protocol on that wicked hit that he took. But kudos to Beckham Pellant and Marquan Gary. You know, that one pass went through Gary's grippers, and Pellant went right back to him for the 37-yard touchdown pass. Big play.
2: Pellant stays in at quarterback here to start this drive. First down and 10 for the 29. He loads up a screen, finds Tyler Lofton outside the numbers at the 25-yard line, gets across the 30, 35, and finally taken to the turf at the 37-yard line.
1: Good block out there by Nick True, one of the tight ends. Illinois State uses a lot of three tight ends, and he's one of them, and he does a good job of blocking out there on the edge.
2: Isaac Engel with a good tackle in space. Pickup of 8 on that passing catch. To Lofton in the screen to the right-hand side. Sets up second down and 2.
1: A little different defense by Eastern is what I call, it's a double eagle is what it is. It's a pure run defense.
2: Kwiatkowski gives to Lofton off right side, and he gets upended. Leans for the 39-yard line. That's going to be awfully close to the marker. And the initial sight is that he's going to be just short, less than a foot short of the 39 as a yard to gain. So it's third down and inches now for Illinois State. Twin wide receivers open side left. And now they're going to blow this play dead before the snap of the football. Now they are going to move the chains and say first down.
1: That's what I thought. Coach was questioning them over here. It looked like it was first down. It just looked
2: with
1: like
2: the naked eye, without a doubt it did. That was a really odd decision to not move the chains immediately on that. Now they do, a Redbird Toyota first down for Illinois State. So first down and 10 from their own 39-yard line. Beckham Pellant back in at the quarterback spot. Barks out his cadence against a four-man Panther front. Claps to the football. Takes, turns, gives to Kwiatkowski. Bounces off one tackle, and then gets swarmed under back at the 39-yard line.
1: Wow.
2: Eric Hale, the defensive end, the grad student transfer out of UMass, in on the stop on Kwiatkowski. They used as a running back that trip.
1: Well, I think the right guard and right tackle got blown up that time. That was not good blocking that time.
2: So second down and 10 from the 39-yard line. Ball inside the right hash mark. Beckham Pellant at the controls. Trips open side left against a four-man front. Pellant barks out his cadence, takes a snap and a straight drop, throws left side. Tyler Lofton makes the catch at the 40, turns up field 45, pushed out of bounds, just shy of midfield.
1: There's
2: going to be an 11-yard pickup. That'll move the chains. A Redbird Toyota first down. Visit your Peoria Peak in Bloomington Toyota dealers today.
1: Tyler Lofton is an excellent receiver out of the backfield. He's got good hands, catches a ball on the run.
2: Second catch of the afternoon for Tyler Lofton. On first down, a running play up the middle. Ball is loose. Eastern Illinois says they jumped on the loose change, and they do.
1: I don't think they ever got the exchange. It wasn't. I don't think he fumbled. I don't. The quarterback to him never did get exchange.
2: So Eastern Illinois takes over as the Birds commit their first turnover of the afternoon.
1: That's the one worry you had coming into this game with the new running backs. Is a little bit of ball security, but I don't think that he got, I don't think he ever got control of it.
2: The exchange,
1: yeah.
2: Never clean between Pellant and Tyler Lofton as we head back downstairs. Illinois Ford Dealer Sideline Report with Craig Burchie.
16: Well, that's a great way to describe it, John. Just never seemed like the connection happened there, and Tyler just lost the handle on the ball. Of course, the Eastern Illinois defensive lineman, the interior D-line, did a great job of blowing that one up, too.
1: Yeah, they're doing a good job. The interior, Eastern's interior is awful good.
2: So Panthers take over at midfield, best field position of the afternoon. LeCrew on a play fake. Nowhere to throw. He's going to tuck and run. Gets to the 45, puts his shoulder down, and moves the pile all the way near the 40. It's about a 10-yard pickup with his cleats for Cole LeCrew, the Eastern Illinois quarterback. They're going to mark it down to the 41, so a 9-yard pickup set up second down and one.
1: He's a good quarterback. The kid made a nice move there.
2: He's their second leading rusher on the campaign. So second down and one, ball right hash mark. Charles Kellum, single back to the left-hand side of LeCrew, works out of the gun, takes a snap, option pitch to Kellum, stiff arms a man in the backfield, and is finally ridden down at the 45-yard line. Neo Espinoza would not be denied, and he pulls down Kellum. Kellum tried to give a stiff arm, and Espinoza fought it off and still pulled him down.
1: Excellent job by Espinoza, and I don't know what this flag is. It's all the way, way away from the play. Espinoza did a great job there, by the way.
2: Should go down as a 4-yard loss, where Espinoza escorted Kellum out of bounds right to the Redbird sideline.
1: Going to be on Illinois State, I think, though. I don't know what it is.
2: So they get Valentino Garcia for defensive holding.
1: Wow. He's the nose tackle, for crap's sake. That's a speed option outside left, so far away from him, it's not even funny. All I'm saying, he doesn't need to hold.
2: So they're going to mark this down at the 31-yard line in Redbird territory. First down and 10 now for Eastern. Birds a 21-3 lead. LeCrew out of the gun. Sidecar left is Kellum. Takes a snap. Now on a jet sweep. A handoff. Turning upfield on the left hash is Devin Whitlock, their Division II transfer out of Indiana University, Pennsylvania, and he gets positive yardage.
1: Well, they've got another way of running their outside zone plays. Jet sweeps, quarterback runs. They're not giving it to the tailback, and they're having some success with it.
2: So Whitlock at a gain of 9. After that jet sweep handoff, sets up second down and 1 from the Redbird 22-yard line. LeCrew surveys a 4-man front. Whitlock in orbit motion. LeCrew back to pass, has time, throwing right side toward the end zone. It's juggled, incomplete. Samuel Gonzalez dropped the football, and penalty markers are in the end zone. It was looked to be great coverage applied by Jordan Coleman on the far side of the field, but I think there might be a defensive PI call against Jordan Coleman. So another big penalty called against Illinois State.
1: Wow.
2: It's going to improve the field position for Eastern Illinois. They're now in the red zone.
1: Yeah, they're going to be inside the 10. They're going to be on about the 5-yard line. Exactly. So it's 7-yard line. Penalties have really hurt Illinois State defense for the 3 points they have so far is off of a penalty.
2: Fifth penalty of the afternoon called against Illinois State for 46 yards so far.
1: Wow.
2: Eastern Illinois has just 61 yards of total offense. Birds a 21-3 lead, just under 8 minutes to play before halftime. First down and goal to go from the 7 for Eastern. LeCrew, design rollout right, throws underneath, pass is caught at the 12, but immediately knocked down to the turf by Neo Espinoza's Devin Whitlock.
1: Espinoza's really a fine football player. He's got a lot of speed.
2: Certainly,
1: an outside linebacker.
2: 1 yard on the passing catch from LeCrew to Whitlock, who makes his second reception of the afternoon. So second down and goal to go from the Redbird 6. Twin wide receivers left, single receiver right is Samuel Gonzalez. Now Whitlock in motion left to right, give is to Kellum. Looking for space up in the middle, gets inside the 5, still moving his legs, and not to the turf, just inside the 5-yard line. So that's going to set up third down and goal to go from about the Redbird 4-yard line.
1: He's a strong back, though. He keeps that thing going, doesn't he? He keeps it moving all the time. I think they're going to go off the edge no matter what. There'll be a quarterback out there on the sprint. Either it'll be a run-pass option.
2: Eastern Illinois is 2 of 5 on third down so far this afternoon. This is third down and goal to go from the 4. Tight formation, split-eye tandem. Direct snap to Kellum, trying to run off right side, and he's stacked up at the five.
1: Boy, they
2: Ty Niekamp in on the stop for Illinois State.
1: That was a real different
2: look. Jamaricus Thomas. They tried a wildcat snap to Kellum. Nowhere to go. It brings up fourth down. And Drew Schiller on to attempt his second field goal of the afternoon. This one will be spotted down at the 11-yard line inside the right hash marks. It'll be a 21-yard kick for Schiller.
1: Play safe.
2: He hit from 41 earlier. Snap, spot, kick is up, and the kick is good for Schiller.
1: Oh.
2: So his second field goal of the day. Makes it a 21-6 Illinois State lead at the six-minute mark here in quarter number two.
1: Both field goals after penalty, major penalty.
2: Timeouts on the field will step out. Six-minute mark here in quarter number two at Hancock Stadium. On a McDonald's scoreboard, it's Illinois State 21, Eastern Illinois 6. Back in a moment on the Xfinity Mobile Redbird Sports Network from Lear Field.
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2: 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Fourth ranked Illinois State leads Eastern Illinois 21-6. Drew Schiller, 21 yard field goal moments ago to cut into this Redbird lead. Schiller now kicks it off. It's going to go over the head of Chris Taylor about 8 yards deep in the south end zone for a touchback, and the Birds will start first down and 10 from their own 25-yard line as we head back downstairs. Illinois Ford dealer Sadler Report with Craig Burchie.
16: I'm reflecting on that pass interference call on Jordan Coleman. Unless there was some bumping body with his body, I don't know that that happens. And Ted, you and I go a ways back, and
1: yeah,
16: we've seen some questionable PI calls when Illinois State is playing Eastern Illinois. I remember 2012, it was a wild one, and
1: yes,
16: some other games as well where the officials just, you know, ISU had to overcome not only their opponent, but the officials.
1: That didn't look like interference from up here, but it's a long ways away for us, and you're saying the same thing. I thought it was pretty good coverage.
2: 6 minute mark of this second quarter. Gage Roy back at the command. Low snap, takes play fake. He's going to throw up top left side. Stephen Caverick comes back for the football and makes the catch inside the 40 down to the 35 yard line.
1: Wow, that was a nice catch.
2: Great catch, and it was really defended incredibly well by the
1: right
2: quarterback on the far side, Caleb Lyons. Gaverick makes the catch, flips the field, and now the Birds first down and 10 in plus territory at the Eastern Illinois 35-yard line.
1: Gaverick's been an outstanding receiver so far. Another one of the good young receivers that Illinois State has.
2: 40-yard pickup for Gaverick on his first catch of the afternoon. Now Kwiatkowski on a design quarterback draw. 25-20, tried to break outside left and gets Lasso down inside the 20, down to about the 18-yard line. That's going to be a 13-yard pickup for Chase Kwiatkowski. That'll move the chains. Chase checks out. Gage Roy comes back in to replace him. Birds inside the Chick-fil-A red zone. First down at 10 for the 18-yard line. We crawl under 5 minutes to play here in the second quarter, 21-6. Illinois State with the lead. Now Kwiatkowski is going to line up wide to the left-hand side alongside Gavrick. Five wides, trips to the open side right. Roy takes a snap. Nowhere to go. He's going to throw under duress, gets rid of it. Pass goes incomplete as he was about to be sandwiched in the backfield.
1: Well, there's nobody. You go empty set, you don't have enough guys to block if they bring six.
2: They ran that last week at NIU as well with Kwiatkowski wide to the left, and it ended up in a six-yard sack.
1: Yeah, it didn't go again. I thought they would shift out of it. You and I talked about that, where he would shift to the quarterback spot. The empty set has not been good.
2: So second down and 10 from the EIU 18-yard line. Tyler Lofton lines up sidecar left to Gage Roy. Panthers showing a four-man front. Here comes pressure. Roy turns, hands off to Lofton, straight up the gut inside the 15. And cut down at about the 10-yard line.
1: Good run.
2: Isaac Engel with the stop. He's going to pick up 8 yards on the play. Set up third down and two now for Illinois State.
1: Bringing an extra tight end. Probably going to run the football for a first down here.
2: Birds are 2-4 on third down so far this afternoon. Nick True, Max Zebarth, double tight end. Line up as an H-back on either side of the formation. Tyler Lofton, single back to the left-hand side of Gage Roy. Third down and two from the Eastern Illinois 10. Roy takes a snap. Turns, hands off Lofton. Gets through one tackle, keeps his feet going, and is finally pulled down inside the five, down to the four. That'll move the chains. Another Redbird toy to first down. The Birds now first down and goal to go from the Eastern Illinois 4-yard line.
1: That was a nice run, though. He ran through some people. That was really nice.
2: So tight formation here, double tight end, left-hand side of the formation. Lofton single back to the left-hand side of Roy, two and wide receivers. Roy on a give to Lofton, bounces off one tackle, but he can't escape as he gets pulled down for no gain. Nose tackle James Collins shed his blocker.
1: He's pretty darn good, that nose tackle is. Okay, he's a good defensive lineman, good nose tackle.
2: Originally out of Mesquite, Texas, played his junior college ball at College of Sequoia, the same place that Alex Herrera did. So it might have been a package deal when they both came over from the Central Valley of California. Second down and goal to go from the four, under 3 minutes to play here. Second quarter, 21-6, Birds with the lead. Gage Roy surveys the four-man front, takes a high snap, back to pass, plants, fires, back in the end zone, touchdown, Dylan Lord.
1: Wow.
2: Gage Roy finds Dylan Lord from 4 yards out. Fourth receiving touchdown of the year for Dylan Lord.
1: Roy's pretty smart. He's found out that guy's a pretty good receiver. He definitely had patience that time and found him.
2: And the Birds take a 27-6 lead. Michael Cosentino on for the point after touchdown. Hayden Futch to hold, extends the hand. Snap, spot, kick is up, but the kick is dead red. So Illinois State, after giving up 3 points on a turnover, comes right back and caps a 7-play, 75-yard drive as Gage Roy finds Dylan Lord from 4 yards out. That is your Heller Store scoring drive summary, brought to you by Heller Ford, Heller Chevrolet, GMC, and Heller Motors, where they make car shopping worth the drive. 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
1: One thing I'm going to say, this Eastern Illinois is a well-coached football team. I mean, they really are a well-coached team. You can see every phase of their game is good, and Illinois State's just playing real good right now.
2: Birds with 295 yards of total offense here in the first half so far.
1: It's a dynamic offense.
2: Drazonic has it teed up at his own 35-yard line. Carleon Neal back deep. Grzanik puts the right foot to it. End over end kick. And that's going to go out of the back of the north end zone for a touchback. So Eastern Illinois will take over first down and 10 from their own 25-yard line as we head back downstairs to Illinois Ford Dealer Sadler Report with Craig Burchie.
0: Yeah, give some credit to Max Zeebarth on that touchdown pass reception by Dylan Lord. Zeebarth did a good job just kind of standing in the middle of the end zone and sucked in the other EIU defender away from Dylan Lord, allowing Dylan to remain wide open in the back of the end zone.
1: Very good.
2: So Eastern Illinois takes over first down and 10, their own 25-yard line, just 21 rushing yards for the Panthers so far today. 28-6 the lead for the Birds. LeCrew on first down. Puts it in the belly of Jakari Fleming, who finds a hole between the hashes up across the 30, out near the first down marker at the 35-yard line. They're going to say he has over 10 yards. They'll move the sticks. And Eastern Illinois on that 10-yard run by Jakari Fleming.
1: What looked like it was going to be a sweep to the right, and all of a sudden he broke it right back up. Everybody on defense went outside to defend the sweep, and he cut right up the middle, and there was nobody there on the backside.
2: So first down and 10 for the Panthers, 2:14 and a twisting second quarter clock. Twin wide receivers.
1: Nickel
2: open
1: defense.
2: Side left, LeCrew out of the gun. Four-man Redbird front, LeCrew with a long count. And now he's going to burn a timeout. Oh, that's going to take us to the two-minute timeout. Two-minute timeout this afternoon brought to you by the Illinois Corn Farmers. 96% of Illinois farms are run by families. Those farm families aren't just growing crops. 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Two-minute timeout here at Hancock Stadium. Second quarter. And the Illinois State Redbirds on a McDonald scoreboard lead Eastern Illinois 28-6. 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
2: 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Two-minute timeout here in the second quarter. Illinois State, a 28-6 lead on visiting Eastern Illinois in front of a capacity crowd here at Hancock Stadium. Second home game of the campaign for Brock Spags Ball Club, who are looking to move to 4-0 for the first time since 2017. Eastern Illinois on a first down at 10 from their own 35-yard line, moving right to left here in the second quarter. LeCrew takes a snap. Bad exchange on the handoff, and Dexter Niekamp is there to pull down Fleming for no gain.
1: Well, the reason they're running the ball is Illinois State's in their nickel package is more vulnerable to the run, so Eastern's decided to run the football inside a couple times.
2: So Panthers will burn a 30-second timeout. We'll keep it right here with 1:50 to go before halftime as we head back downstairs. Here, Illinois Ford Dealer Sadler Report with Craig Burchie. We'll get Craig in a couple of minutes. I'll tell you what, Brock's back and a little bit animated with the officiating crew over near the Redbird sideline.
1: That's unusual for him, too. What's he at?
2: Not entirely sure what he seems to be upset about. So second down and 10 now for Eastern Illinois after the timeout. They split out their tight end, Genevieve, along with Kenny Ajose, wide of the open side left. The crew against a four-man front. Gets Whitlock in motion, hands to Whitlock, running left side, looking to turn the corner, does 35-40, and slides to a stop across the 40 out to the 44-yard line. He's going to be about a yard shy of the first yard to gain. You're going to say he went down at the 43-yard line, so it'll be third down and two officially for Eastern Illinois.
1: Well, again, it's more of a hand sweep jet type action. They couldn't get the outside zone going, so they're blocking it the same way, but making it in a different formation and doing a lot of different things with it. And they're having some success.
2: So third down and two now for the Panthers. They're 2-6 on third down this afternoon. 28-6, Birds with the lead. Final 75 seconds of this second quarter. LeCrew back to pass, throws over the middle, and the pass is dropped incomplete. Whitlock, the intended receiver, but he saw Evan Sierra coming right to his grill and unable to hold on. It's going to bring up fourth down, and Eastern's going to punt it away.
1: Illinois State's got enough time to get another drive if they want, and I'm sure they'll try to get another score. Last week, it was very similar to this, and Eastern came back strong and almost beat Indiana State.
2: So Cade Cox on to punt it away. Dylan Lord stands back in single safety at his own 10. Short kick. It's going to take a Panther roll all the way inside the 10 and finally roll to a stop at about the 5-yard line, and that's where the Birds will have it first down and 10 from their own 5 with 57 seconds left. Now, does that change?
1: Yeah, it does a little bit
2: offensively.
1: Yeah, it changes. But this punter's not very strong. I think we need to come way up. He's got a great average today, but it's all rolls.
2: It has been significantly on the turf when he's gotten the vast majority of his.
1: Well, he did
2: yardage.
1: Have the one real good one early, didn't he? That one, he bombed one early.
2: Gage Roy back in at quarterback for Illinois State. The Birds face a first down and 10 from their own 5-yard line.
1: I think they'll run the ball here, yeah.
2: 28-6, Illinois State with the lead. Anthony Hall back in, single back to the left-hand side of Gage Roy. On first down, takes the chest high snap, turns, hands off, Hall gets through a tackle at the 10, cuts outside, 15, 20, 25, and pushed out of bounds at the 30-yard line, a 25-yard pickup for Anthony Hall.
1: Well, they've had some success on that left side over there. The left guard and left tackle have been getting some good blocks as well as the tight ends.
2: Clock stops for the first down. First down and 10 from the 29-yard line. 50 seconds left. Panthers having some personnel issues.
1: Right.
2: Now the Birds snap the football. Collins was trying to exit the field still. Now penalty markers fly.
1: They've changed a lot of personnel all game long, and that time it caught them. They got 12 on the field. It's going to be first and 5, it should be.
2: We'll see how they adjudicate this. Clock is stopped with 50 seconds left. Long conversation here at the 30-yard line.
1: Looks pretty simple. Wow.
2: So they call a false start against Landon Woodward. That's his second false start of the afternoon. They'll mark off 5 yards against the Birds.
1: Woo! Coach better quit complaining because there was 12 people on the field. That's a penalty.
2: Without a doubt. Collins wasn't even in a sprint to get off the field when those penalty markers flew as well.
1: He was beyond the numbers this way.
2: So they'll mark it down at the 24-yard line. Wow. First down and 15 now for Illinois State from their own 24.
1: They're playing awful loose. They're playing for the big pass.
2: Roy out of the shotgun formation. Straight drop back to pass. He's going to unload downfield. Dylan Lord makes the catch across midfield and is finally tabletop down at about the 46-yard line.
1: There's four white jerseys there, though. That ball was thrown on the money with four white jerseys there and only one red, and the red man makes the catch. Beautiful throw, beautiful catch.
2: 29-yard pickup. Gage Roy finds Dylan Lord into plus territory down to the 46-yard line, and the Birds will have it first down and 10 with 42 ticks of the clock left. Illinois State burns a timeout. That's their second. They have one still left at their disposal for the final 42 seconds as we head back downstairs. Illinois Ford Dealer Chapman Report with Craig Burchie.
16: Well, it's getting pretty physical out there. It's been physical all first half, but Dylan Moore just came over to the sideline and tended to by the trainer briefly, kind of clutching his right arm, but he looks fine. And Anthony Hall, after his long run, came out grasping his left shoulder. He has not returned yet, so
1: wow.
16: We'll see what happens. But boy, I'm going to circle back to the officiating here. Just some interesting calls we've had here in this second quarter going against ISU.
1: These are beginners, these officials. You got one experienced guy out there, the referee, that's trying to control it all.
2: So first down and 10 for the Eastern 46. Roy back to pass. Pocket collapses, and he's going to be swallowed up back at the 42-yard line.
1: Too much time, though. He's had great protection, and he got a little bit spoiled, and that time he took too much time. Quarterback.
2: Premier Whitley, the 6'2", 285-pound senior nose tackle, transfer out of Prairie View A&M, has his first sack of the year.
1: Quarterback held on to the ball.
2: So a loss of 11 on the play, second down and 21, 10 seconds, and a twisting second quarter clock, and the Birds will not snap the football. So that'll be the end of the second quarter, and we've reached halftime here at Hancock, and the Illinois State Redbirds at 3-0 head to the halftime locker room with a 28-6 lead on visiting Eastern Illinois. 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Halftime here at Hancock Stadium on Family Day 2026. Our count to the McDonald's scoreboard, fourth-ranked Illinois State leads Eastern Illinois 28-6. The Bears Auto and Tire halftime report comes your way after this timeout on the Xfinity Mobile Redbird Sports Network from Learfield.
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5: Exactly.
2: Now, we're, I guess you could argue, in interesting financial times right now.
5: True.
2: Whether or not it's interest rates, loan rates, obviously
5: yes.
2: purchasing a house,
5: yep.
2: cars, those things are all seemingly, at least at an all-time high for my generation. 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
5: We generally have lower fees, so we're worth looking at for that perspective. But what's great is we're local. 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We're here to help. So beyond just offering the loan or being a place where you can invest your money, we're a team here, local, dedicated to helping members reach their financial goals.
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5: Yes, we have member centers from Champaign, Bloomington, Lincoln, Springfield, all the way down to the Metro East outside of St. Louis.
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5: Absolutely. 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
2: Go Birds. Janae Stevens, CEFCU Senior Vice President for Marketing and Strategic Communication here at CEFCU. She has been our guest here at halftime. Take a look at our first half stats on the other side of this timeout as our Baird's Auto and Tire halftime report continues here from Hancock. Our count on a McDonald's scoreboard, Illinois State 28. Eastern Illinois 6. 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
3: 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Illinois State in that first half, 338 yards of total offense. Eastern Illinois, 82. Birds with 136 on the ground, 202 through the air. Eastern with just 39 rushing yards and just 43 through the air here at the break. Birds with the edge in possession time, 15:24 to 14:36 for the Panthers. Birds have converted 3 of 5 on third down. Eastern Illinois, 2 of 7. Illinois State also a perfect 2 for 2 on fourth down conversion attempts. Penalties, Birds have been penalized 6 times for 55 yards in that first half. Eastern Illinois, 3 of 30. Tyler Lofton leading the way on the ground game for Illinois State. Team high 42 yards and a touchdown on 11 carries. Chase Kwiatkowski has 35 rushing yards on just 3 totes. Anthony Hall, 31 yards on 3 carries. Gage Roy, 7 of 11 for 102 yards and 2 touchdowns. He's been sacked once. Beckham Pellant has completed 4 of 5 for 85 yards and a touchdown. Dylan Lord, team high 5 catches for 62 yards and a touchdown. Tyler Lofton has 2 catches out of the Redbird backfield as well. That is a look at your halftime stats brought to you by Virtus Financial Group. 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Be back with more. We'll also hear from Redbird head coach Brock Speck as he comes out of the Redbird locker room before the start of quarter number 3. Our count here at the break on a McDonald's scoreboard. Fourth-ranked Illinois State 28, Eastern Illinois 6. 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
2: 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Late third quarter in Terre Haute. Indiana State all over Valparaiso 29-9. The lead for the Sycamores. Illinois with a 34-10 lead on SIU. They just started the fourth quarter in Champaign in that one. Their late first quarter at Kinnick Stadium in Iowa, and the 18th-ranked Hawkeyes have a 14-0 lead on UNI. Birds will be at UNI next Saturday afternoon to open conference play. Later today, Murray State's in Stillwater to take on Oklahoma State. Youngstown State and South Dakota State meet in Brookings, South Dakota. North Dakota visits Nebraska, and South Dakota will be on the road at Boise State. 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
3: Statistically and on the scoreboard, you're dominating this one, coach, but the penalties keep getting in the way sometimes.
4: Really bad. And we got to be, I guess, better, smarter. Some of those penalties I don't get, but that's the way it is. And they're being called, so we have to understand that as players and how the game's being officiated. So we got to do a better job of staying away from that, and keep playing our butt off. And we're playing hard and not always executing, but seem to be executing pretty well when we have to. But I think we need to see a little bit more. We need to be better this half than we were last half.
3: Well, I think this team is well aware of what Eastern Illinois rallying from 28 down a week ago. ISU doesn't want a repeat of that.
4: Well, I don't know that because I didn't bring it up. So. They got a brain. They can watch the tape. So it's not about them. It's about us and our performance. So that's all we focus on is us. Okay.
3: Good luck in the second half.
4: Thank you.
3: Thank you. That's the coach. You know, pretty good first half overall. Just those penalties keep getting in the way of ISU. But Eastern gets the ball in the second half. The defense can set the tone here.
2: Defense can absolutely set the tone. Thank you very much, Craig. 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Our count to the McDonald's scoreboard. 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
2: Hey fans, don't forget, stay with us after the ball game for the Ameren Illinois Redbird postgame show. We'll have a full recap of today's game, stats, a full out-of-town scoreboard. Craig Burchie will be down to the field for our exclusive live postgame interviews with Redbird players and head coach Brock Spack. That's the Ameren Illinois Redbird postgame show immediately following today's game. Birds with a 28-6 lead. We are just about set for the start of quarter number three. Eastern Illinois gets the football first. We've talked about the Panthers' ability to make second-half comebacks. Craig brought it up with head coach Brock Spack, who really didn't want to have much of a conversation on it, but it is worth noting this first defensive stand for the Birds, I think, is epic right now to take any thought of that out of the ball game.
11: I think you're right, and that's what coach is trying to avoid. He knows they're darn good at it, and he doesn't want to talk about it, so he wants to just go out and play football. And I don't blame him a little bit. Both of their field goals have come after pretty major penalties that I think can help them out. So.
2: Birds have been penalized six times for 55 yards in that first half. Eastern Illinois with just 82 yards of total offense. So you did the math on that, and they had a couple of drives helped out for them to get their 6 points on the board. So Drew Drusonic nestles the football in his tee. The south end 35-yard line, Carleon Neal. Back deep to receive, Drusonic, end-over-end kick, and that's going to go 9 yards deep in the end zone for a touchback. And the Panthers will start first down and 10 from their own 25-yard line, moving right to left here in this third quarter of play. So Cole LeCrew, the quarterback, reigning OVC Offensive Player of the Week, thrown for 43 yards so far in this ball game.
11: I think he'll be throwing this half a lot. But we'll see.
2: Birds with a 22-point lead. He works out of the gun with Kellum, holster to his left side. Play fake on first down, fires it out in the left flat. Pass is caught by Eli Evans, who turns upfield outside of the numbers and has dropped down at the 30-yard line. It'll be a 5-yard pickup. Jack Oliver with the stop for Illinois State.
11: Well, also a real good fill there from the safety Brown, the Shavian Brown. He got a pretty good hit there.
2: So second down and 5 now for the Panthers. They'll send Gonzalez out wide to the right. Slot right formation with Alex Juniver, their tight end. Now Kellum empties the backfield. LeCrew claps for the football. Takes off on a draw. Covers up, gets across the 30, out to about the 32. Ben Harmon lasted him down with an ankle tackle. And that's going to bring up third down and 3 now for this Eastern Illinois offense.
11: I think that was a design delayed draw because they emptied the backfield. He definitely looked, he waited to look like he was going to throw, and he just wanted that middle to open up, and then he took off.
2: So Panthers 2-7 on third down so far this afternoon. Trips open side, right ball, left hash mark, third down and 3 from their own 32-yard line. LeCrew back to pass, fires over the middle, ball deflected away, incomplete, brings up fourth down. Not sure who got a hand on that.
11: I'm not sure either.
2: But he threw that right into the teeth.
11: It was a
2: Redbird front three.
11: And I think it might have been the blitzer who was the, I think it was the nickelback. It's either the Sam linebacker or the nickelback was coming from the field side and I think knocked that ball down.
2: LeCrew got rid of it in a hurry and threw a howitzer.
11: Yes,
2: but deflected off the Redbirds. Dylan Lord back at single safety, his own 25. So the Birds get a 3-and-out on their first defensive stand. Cade Cox on to punt it away. He gets it away, a high spiraling kick. Lord's going to make the catch at the 20, turn upfield, 25, gets through a tackle, 30, cuts to his left, 35, splits a defender, 40, accelerates, 45, 50, left sideline, 40, 30, Dylan Lord's going to take it to the house, into the nest, touchdown, Illinois State.
11: Wow, that's a great return. Oh, my gosh. He went through a lot of people.
2: An 80-yard punt return for a touchdown for Dylan Lord. And the Birds lead it 34-6 with 13:24 to go here in the third quarter. That's how you start the third quarter.
11: That was one heck of a punt return now.
2: He broke about four tackles to do so, got into the open space, and just outran the rest of the defense.
11: What an outstanding athlete that little guy is. He's not little. He's a physical man. He's just not tall.
2: Cosentino on for the point after touchdown. Snap spot. Kick is up, and the kick is dead red. So the Birds get a three and out defensively, and on the ensuing punt, Dylan Lord takes it to the house from 80 yards out, and Illinois State leads it 35-6. 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Timeouts on the field will step out as well. 13:24 to go, third quarter here at Hancock Stadium. Our count to the McDonald's scoreboard. Fourth-ranked Illinois State 35, Eastern Illinois 6. 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
2: 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Rob Dobbs, 801 North Hershey Road in Bloomington. Back here inside Hancock Stadium, where Redbird football has the Illinois Farm Bureau advantage, leading Eastern Illinois 35-6. This capacity crowd treated to a Dylan Lord 80-yard punt return for a touchdown to give the Birds their current 29-point lead. Drew Druzanek has ball teed up at his own 35, and what's new? It's going to go out of the back of the north end zone for another touchback, and Eastern Illinois will take over. First down and 10 from their own 25-yard line as we head back downstairs. Illinois Ford dealers out of the report with Craig Burgey.
3: Still buzzing about that kickoff or that punt return by Dylan Lord. Dylan just does such a great job of running low to the ground and maintaining his balance, guys. He is an amazing punt returner, and I know, Ted, you're not always thrilled he's back there doing it, but boy, he makes something out of nothing so many times, and that time it resulted in 6 points.
11: Yeah, they don't want him to be back there all the time because he's their number one receiver, but you can see why they got to have him back there.
2: On first down and 10, LeCrew dumps it off right flat over to Bugs, and he's pulled down from behind by Tyne Ekamp. No gain on the play as he found Tyron Bugs, their 6'2 sophomore running back out of LaGrange, Georgia, in that right flat. But when he tried to turn upfield, Tyne Ekamp was stride for stride, pulled him down to the turf, second down and 10.
11: Yeah, they brought the Sam linebacker, so Ty's the inside linebacker going all the way out to that flat and make that tackle. He can run and make tackles.
2: Bug stays in, sidecar right of LaCrew, works out of the shotgun formation, straight drop back to pass, fires over the middle, pass is caught. It's Jimmy Reeves who steps out of a tackle, cuts outside of midfield, 45-40, and finally pushed out of bounds by Jack Oliver inside the 45-yard line all the way down to the 41-yard line. That's a pickup of 24 yards and gets Eastern Illinois into plus territory as Reeves makes his first catch on a 34-yard pickup.
11: You're going to see a lot of passing this half out of this guy, and that was a great throw, by the way. There was good pressure, good coverage. He just put it right in between everybody.
2: Neal and Gonzalez, twins to the open side left. Direct snap to Bugs, trying to run forward and can't get loose from Ty Niekamp, who pulls him down to the line of scrimmage. So they went wildcat and the snap to Tyron Bugs. And Bugs was met right after the line of scrimmage by Ty Niekamp, who has racked up tackles here tonight so far for Illinois State.
11: Back into their nickel package now.
2: Niekamp, the reigning National FCS Defensive Player of the Week. Second down and nine for Eastern. LaCruz surveys the four-man front. Pressure coming. He rolls out to his left, looking downfield, throws on the run, and he undershot his intended receiver, trying to find Landers Green coming over to the near side. Dorian DeBose applied the pressure. Passing complete, brings up third down.
11: Illinois State's using a lot of people now, too. They're rolling in and out with nickel and some even some dime package.
2: So third down and about nine and a half now.
11: I'm not sure they're not, this is not fair four down territory for them.
2: Trailing 35 to 6 early on, third quarter, very well might be. They're in plus territory. Ball at the 40-yard line, LaCruz. Birds coming with pressure. LaCruz back to pass. Steps up in the pocket, throws underneath, and a comeback route. Carly and Neal trying to dive for it, but it was undershot. Odumine coverage for Illinois State. That's going to bring up fourth down, and it looks like the punt crew is going to come out of the field for the Panthers.
11: Play safe. Make it easy. Good time to make a fake. And, you know, that's a great job by Odumine downfield covering a guy like that. Holy cow, that big guy can run and cover.
2: So Ian Willis back in single safety now to return this punt. Dylan Lord took the last from Cox back 80 yards. Willis calls for a fair catch from the far side. It bounds into the end zone for a touchback.
11: Yeah, good move. He just faked the fair catch all the way so the ball will go into the end zone.
2: So Birds will have it first down and 10 from the 20-yard line when we come back. 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
2: 11:27 to go here, third quarter. Anthony Hall back into the fray. Lines up single back behind Gage Roy, who works out of the gun on first down and 10 from the 20. Birds moving left to right here in this third quarter. Roy takes a snap, turns, hands to Hall. He stood up after about a one-yard gain. Gets out to about the 21-yard line where he's met by a host of Panthers.
11: Right up the middle, though, has been really, really well defended for Eastern Illinois. They've got to go off tackle.
2: Hall's going to check out. Chase Kwiatkowski comes back in. He's going to be single back to the right-hand side of Gage Roy. Ahead of the second down and nine. Roy barks out his cadence, takes the shotgun snap. Straight drop back to pass. Surveys the field, looks, throws over the middle. Tried to find Marquand Gary, but undershot his man, Jawan Nixon, who is the reigning Ohio Valley Conference Defensive Player of the Week. The linebacker came over to apply the coverage on Marquand Gary, and it brings up third down.
11: Should have thrown it to Kwiatkowski. He was open in the flat for a while anyway. It would have been a first down.
2: Hall back in, a tailback for Illinois State. Third down and eight now for the Birds with 10:51 to play in this third quarter. Roy changed the play at the line of scrimmage. Panthers show pressure, snap of the football, and penalty markers, no, whistles fly. And it's going to be a timeout called by Eastern Illinois. Panthers will burn their first timeout here in the second half. So it'll be a 30-second timeout. We'll keep it right here. 10:51 to go in this third quarter of play as we head back downstairs. Illinois Ford Dealer Sideline Report with Craig Burchie.
3: Apparently Eastern Illinois didn't like what they saw out of the ISU offensive set, so they had to burn a timeout. Just 4 seconds left on the play clock, so some, you know, mixing things up by ISU here, but Redbirds have to face a long third down situation here. They didn't really look that sharp on this drive.
11: No.
2: 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So third down and eight for the Red and White from their own 22-yard line. Early on third quarter, 35-6, Birds with a lead. Tyler Lofton back in, single back to the right-hand side of Roy, who clamps to the football, gets a snap, back to pass, rifles over the middle, Marquand Gary makes the catch at the 34-yard line.
11: Good throw.
2: That's going to be a pick of a 12 and a Redbird Toyota first down. 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
11: Excellent protection, though, to take that long to get the throw. It's been that there. Most of the pass protection overall has been outstanding.
2: He had a lot of time to throw, found Gary coming over the middle. Anthony Hall back now in a tailback. Gage Roy barks out his cadence against a four-man Panther front. Two wide receivers to the right. Roy in a straight drop back to pass. Fires Gary wide open 45. Turns upfield 50. And finally wrangled down inside the 45-yard line of Eastern Territory.
11: Well, we're starting to see the Marquand Gary we thought we were going to see all year long. This young man can run, catch. He's got great speed. He's a fine football player. Besides Lord, he's becoming the main receiver.
2: Third catch of the afternoon for Marquand Gary. That one went for 23 yards. Gary now three catches for a team high 72 yards. That includes a 37-yard touchdown reception. First down and 10 for the Birds. 9:39 to play third quarter in plus territory at the 43. And Eastern Illinois is going to burn a timeout once again.
11: They have to. They're not set. They got guys running on the field when the ball snapped. They're trying to change a lot of personnel groupings, according to down and distance and formations, but twice now they've had trouble with, I call it 12 men on the field, but they had to call a timeout, they're going to get a penalty.
2: So Panthers now burn their second timeout here in the second half. They have just one remaining, and we have 9:35 to play in the third quarter as we head back downstairs. Illinois Ford Dealer Southern Report, Greg Burchie.
3: Yeah, I guess. Maybe it's a lot of subterfuge by ISU, just the confusion that ISU, the offensive sets they're showing, really throwing Eastern for a loop.
11: Right.
3: Not a great way to start the second half for the EIU defense.
2: No, it's been an inauspicious start for a comeback team to give up an 80-yard punt return for a touchdown.
11: I know Coach wants to use as much of the time, even in the third quarter, as he can. But what they're doing, I think, is just running their offense. But they have a lot of different looks, a lot of different sets, and they're trying to match up, Eastern is, with all the different looks that ISU have, especially when Kwiatkowski's in the ballgame.
2: First down and 10 from the Eastern 43-yard line. Rockford wide to the right-hand side. Gary in slot to the right. Here's Anthony Hall. Pensive run. Turns up the left hash. gets inside the 40, finally stacked up at about the 38-yard line. It's going to be a five-yard gain for Anthony Hall. Bring up second down and five now for Illinois State.
11: I think that's supposed to be that delayed draw. It didn't look great, but it was still productive, but it just didn't time out right. But you got to realize, some of these guys haven't had a lot of snaps together. Hall has been fourth tailback. He hasn't had any snaps with any of the quarterbacks.
2: And he's been in concussion protocol for some of the year to start the campaign. Hall gets the give again on second down, twisting and turning his way inside the 35. He's going to be about a yard shy of the yard to gain. They need the 33. He gets tapped down at the 34. It's going to set up third down and one.
11: Again, Eastern just changing a lot of people. Well, this is for short yardage now. They're just bringing in the big guys.
2: Rockford wide to the left. Gary wide to the right. Double tight end on third down and one for Illinois State. Gage Roy takes a snap. Turns, hands off Hall right up the middle. And he gets the one he needed and a couple of more to move the chains down to the Eastern Illinois 30-yard line. A Redbird Toyota first down. Birds move the chains. A fresh set of downs. First down and 10 at the Panther 30-yard line.
11: Real good block in there by Landon Woodard, the Illinois State left guard on their defensive tackle. That time it opened up a little bit, which they've had trouble in there.
2: Left to right for the red and white here in this third quarter. Ball splits the hash mark at the Eastern Illinois 30-yard line. Panthers now very slow getting players off the field.
11: Yeah.
2: First down and 10. Gage Roy surveys a four-man front. Takes a chest-high snap. Delivers. Herrera makes the catch. 28-yard line. And taken down to the turf for the 25-yard line as he got outside of the numbers. Josh Brown, a redshirt sophomore out of Sewanee, Georgia, with the stop. Five-yard passing catch from Roy to Herrera.
11: Tailback Hall saved quarterback Gage that time because they were at blitz with nobody picking him up. He came across the formation to get the blitzer. Real nice job.
2: Second catch of the day for Herrera. Now on second and four, Hall brings a couple of defenders with him and gets all the way to the 20. Right after the mesh, Hall was hit, but he would not go down. Move the pile up to the 20, and that's going to be a fresh set of downs. Another Redbird Toyota first down. First down and 10 for Illinois State. They're inside the Chick-fil-A red zone at the Eastern Illinois 20-yard line.
11: He's a big, strong back. Illinois State's got a lot of good backs.
2: So first down and 10, ball left hash mark. Willis, Gary, and Rockford trips to the open side right.
11: Empty.
2: Roy barks out his cadence, back to pass, design rollout right, throws under duress and has to get rid of it as he was being chased by Jawan Nixon, who's an outstanding linebacker. Had 12 tackles against the Birds last year. Comes into this one leading the Panthers with 21 tackles, 4.5 tackles for a loss, and 2 picks.
11: So he's a good looking
2: down and 10.
11: He's a good physical looking guy, too. He looks like a football player.
2: He's one of the many junior college transfers out of the state of California. Played his JUCO ball at Riverside Community College down in Orange County. So second down and 10. Roy plants, fires, and a comeback run. Rockford makes the catch of the 15. Immediately tackled down. So it's going to be a pickup of 5. Bring up third down and 5 now.
11: Well, you're in
2: Jerry
11: 4-down territory.
2: Ardu made the stop.
11: I think Coach will kick a field goal if he doesn't get a little bit closer, though. It's third and 5.
2: Third down and 5 from the Eastern Illinois 15-yard line. Ball between the hashes. Gary, Willis, and Herrera split out. And a triumvirate, open side left. Roy back to pass, throws over the middle. Willis makes the catch at the 10, turns upfield in the left hash, and gets smothered down, but not before he got inside the 5, down to the 4. That's going to be a Redbird Toyota first down, and the Birds now set up goal to go. First down and goal to go from, they're going to mark this down at the 3.
11: They brought Lofton back in the ball game for that last play, and he did a fabulous job of picking up a blitz linebacker again. Now he's out of it. And Hall, I think, is back in, but they did the right thing by having him in there that time.
2: So first down and goal to go from the 3. Roy takes, turns, gives to Hall, cuts left, leans in, into the nest, touchdown, Illinois State. Anthony Hall with his first touchdown in a Redbird uniform comes from 3 yards out, and Illinois State extends the lead 41-6 with 5.5 to go here in the third quarter.
11: Nice drive. Nice drive. Ate up some time off the clock, too. They did a good job.
2: And they're really running their offense to precision right now.
11: Exactly.
2: Michael Cosentino on for the point after touchdown. This will be his sixth attempt of the afternoon. Snap spot, kick is up, and the kick is dead red for Cosentino. And the Birds lead it 42-6 as Anthony Hall, the transfer out of Iowa Central Community College, gets in from 3 yards out. That Redbird touchdown brought to you by Hy-Vee, a proud supporter of Illinois State Redbird football. Hy-Vee, where there's a helpful smile in every aisle. 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Timeout on the field, will step out. 5:30 to go, third quarter here at Hancock Stadium in Normal. Count to the McDonald's scoreboard, Illinois State 42, Eastern Illinois 6. 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
2: 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Back here inside the Konoski-Bresny broadcast booth, 5:30 to play third quarter. Birds go 80 yards to extend their lead 42-6 over Eastern Illinois. John Fitzgerald, Ted Schmitz, Greg Birchie alongside Jason Glick back at the Network Studios in Bloomington. Drazonic's approach on the ensuing kickoff. And once again, that's going to sail onto the back of the north end zone for a touchback at Eastern Illinois. Look to get their offense in motion here, trailing 42-6 with a first down and 10. At their own 25-yard line as we head back downstairs. Illinois Ford Dealer Saturday Report with Craig Burchie.
3: You know, guys, just thinking about this defense and the effort they put forth today, just how this team does not, you know, you look at what Eastern Illinois did a week ago at Indiana State, rallying. This team does not let people off the mat very easily, at least defensively. They keep the pressure up, and they're fresh, and that makes a huge difference.
2: First down and 10 from the 25. Give on a jet sweep. And they give it to Whitlock again, but the Birds sniff that one out. Anthony Corona, right, sideline to sideline, pulls down Whitlock over on the Redbirds sideline. It's going to be a loss of 2 on the play. Bring up second down and 12 now. It's Anthony Corona with the stop.
11: And they're playing some people now. Rico Clay's in at corner. A lot of guys getting a lot of experience, and it's really going to pay off in the end.
2: Crawl toward the 5-minute mark here in this third quarter. LeCrew takes a snap, back to pass, rolls out to his right, throws to his left. Whitlock wide open, makes a catch across the 30, gets out of a tackle, 35-40, shoulder down, and escorted out of bounds near the 44-yard line. That's going to be a pickup of 21, that passing catch from LeCrew to Devin Whitlock.
11: Well, we just talked about Rico Clay. He's the one that should have made that tackle sooner, but you got to learn to break down and just take those guys out of bounds. You don't need to dive and make a tackle. Just go up and square up and take them out of bounds.
2: So first down and 10 now for Eastern Illinois at their own 44-yard line. Birds a 42-6 lead. Whitlock on a sweep. He's going to throw this time. Throws, and Gonzalez came back for the football, but it was deflected away as Jordan Coleman came over to knock down Gonzalez. He couldn't complete the catch. That's going to bring up second down and 10.
11: Fine play by Coleman. Holy cow, because that kid was open. He closed the distance with the ball in the air, he closed the distance. That's what a good defensive back does.
2: The ball was a little bit underthrown by Whitlock, but Coleman did not get a PI call and made a great defensive play. So second down and 10, ball at the 44-yard line, left hash mark.
11: I think Mueller's at the other safety spot now and giving Brown a little break because he was nicked up

0: this
1: Crew
0: week.
1: Takes a snap, back to pass. Happy Feet throws over the middle, tried to thread the needle, but is broken up by Jamericus Thomas, the sophomore to Birmingham, Alabama, who knocked it down.
0: He's really coming on, by the way.
1: He's having a great day today so far.
0: Yes, you see him all over the field.
1: So third down and 10 now for Eastern Illinois at the 4:17 mark of this third quarter.
0: Third down play here. Let's get a little pressure. They're going to throw the football. Showing blitz. They may drop out of there, though, those two inside linebackers.
1: Ball left hash mark, third down and 10, the Crew.
0: They did.
1: Back to pass, steps up in the pocket, throws over the middle, goes in and out of the hands of the tight end, Alex Ginever. Incomplete, and that's going to bring up fourth down, and Ginever was wide open.
0: Yeah. Illinois State went to a different defense. They showed blitz, they dropped everybody out. They only rushed three. It's the first time they've done that all season. And I think the one guy was a spy for the quarterback, and then the rest was all coverage, but he was open.
1: So Cade Cox on to punt it away for Eastern Illinois. Dylan Lord back in single safety at his own 10. He took the last one and received 80 yards to pay dirt. Snap back to Cox. Puts the right foot to it. High, spiraling kick. Lord's going to let it bounce, and it's going to carry him into the end zone for a touchback.
0: Good decision. It was either that or fair catch at about the 15. This way he gets it on the 20.
1: So it'll be first down and 10 for Illinois State at their own 20-yard line, leading 42-6 over Eastern Illinois. Birds will be on the road next Saturday to open up Missouri Valley Football Conference play in Cedar Falls inside the UNI Dome. It'll be a 4 o'clock kick time from Cedar Falls next Saturday afternoon. Our network coverage will get underway at 3 p.m. So Chase Kwiatkowski comes in at quarterback. Tyler Lofton, single back, holster to the right-hand side of Kwiatkowski. Double tight end, left-hand side of the formation of Nick True and Zebarth. Kwiatkowski to design draw. Off right side, 25-30, and spun down across the 30, out to about the 33-yard line. Lonnie Burton in on the stop, a transfer out of Portland State to run down Kwiatkowski. But he picks up a first down with his cleats out of the 32-yard line. Picks up a dozen. First down and 10 for the Birds.
0: You know, they run a power play out of that quarterback power. This is called a quarterback power play, and it's really, really effective.
1: Kwiatkowski stays in, now empties the backfield. Claps for the football, back to pass. Has time to throw. Lofts it left side. Caught by Dylan Lord. Turns up field on the left hash. Makes the catch of the 40 and finally knocked down across the 45 out to about the 47-yard line. Caleb Lyons, transfer out of Moorhead State with the stop.
0: But once again, the check.
1: Oh. Lyons a little bit slow getting up. So an illegal substitution call against Eastern Illinois. Burtz, after the 12-yard pickup, will decline the penalty and take the pass yardage. That moves the football all the way across the 45 to the 47-yard line. They'll have another Redbird Toyota first down and 10, as they attend to Caleb Lyons, who's down to the turf. And now he's up. He's going to walk off gingerly underneath his own power.
0: Yeah, we don't see anybody get hurt on either team. Want everybody to stay healthy. You know, that, again, outstanding protection for the quarterback. Holy cow, he had... In my old day, they used to call that a month of protection. You know, it was a month of Sundays, I think they called it.
1: Kwiatkowski, 2 for 2 for 30 yards through the air. Birds are 18 of 25 for 275 and 3 touchdowns. So first down and 10 for Illinois State from their own 47-yard line.
0: Lofton's still back at tailback.
1: Lines up to the left-hand side of Gage Roy, who's now into the ball game. Roy fakes a handoff, trying to run off left side. Gets tripped up, and he reaches midfield. It's a 3-yard pickup for Gage Roy. That's going to bring up second down and 7 now for Illinois State, right from midfield.
0: Looked like he had a lot of ground ahead of him, and then all of a sudden, he either slipped or somebody got a hold of that foot.
1: Kwiatkowski comes in to join Gage Roy. Kwiatkowski's going to line up as a tailback. Head of the second down and 7 play. Gage Roy out of the gun. Eastern Illinois showing pressure. The snap goes to Kwiatkowski on a play fake. He rolls out to his right, throws underneath. Nick True with a diving catch inside the 40, down to the 37-yard line. That's enough for a Redbird Toyota first down, a 13-yard pickup. They snapped it to Kwiatkowski, who lined up as a tailback. He rolled right, threw over the middle, and Nick True on a crossing route made a diving catch for the first down.
0: Wow, that was a heck of a throw, though, on the run. And I didn't think he could complete that. That's a good job.
1: Kwiatkowski now 3 for 3. Gage Roy back in at quarterback, takes the snap, turns, hands off Lofton, delayed handoff, gets through one tackle, stood up at the 30, still spins his way inside the 30 all the way down to the 27-yard line. Tyler Lofton picks up 11 yards. They move the chains again. Another Redbird Toyota first down. And the Panthers with another injured player on the field.
0: Lofton loves to keep those feet moving, and one guy usually doesn't get him down. It usually takes two to get him down. He's
1: not
0: strong
1: afraid
0: dude.
1: Of contact either. He lowered his helmet to create some contact at the end of that last run.
0: I think he enjoys it. I like that kid. Victor Dawson this summer took him under his wing, and has really, really helped that kid become a very, very patient, good zone running tailback.
1: Did a heck of a job. Tyler Lofton, 53 yards rushing on 12 carries and a touchdown so far today. Anthony Hall has 53 carries on 9 totes and a touchdown. And Kwiatkowski's got 47 on just 4 carries.
0: That's a good split up, though. That's really nice.
1: Up and down this lineup and depth chart, it's been efficient and it's been really effective. Everybody has really executed what they've been asked to do.
0: Very good point. And I think before this day is over, we're going to see those two freshman tailbacks in there.
1: There's a good possibility that's going to be the case.
0: I know you and I like them anyway.
1: So Kwiatkowski now at quarterback, 125 and a twisting third quarter clock. Birds go empty. Kwiatkowski takes a snap, design draw off the right side, but an ankle grab made at the 27-yard line by Leo Tupou. And that kept Kwiatkowski from turning the corner and possibly getting to the end zone.
0: That was a heck of a play by Tupou. It really was. It was because Kwiatkowski was running it.
1: He had a lot of green in front of him.
0: Yes.
1: Goes down as a 1-yard pickup. Second down and 9 for Illinois State from the Eastern Illinois 26-yard line. Gage Roy in at quarterback. Empty set. 5 wides. 3 open side left. Roy gets a snap from Jellison. Throws right side. Kwiatkowski makes the catch at the 15 and is pushed out of bounds by Nasir Maryland, their quarterback transfer out of Merrimack. So they're going to give him the 14-yard line. That's going to be another Redbird Toyota first down after the 12-yard passing catch from Roy to Kwiatkowski. Birds in the Chick-fil-A red zone, first down and 10 at the Eastern Illinois 14-yard line, 34 seconds and a twisting third quarter clock.
0: Kwiatkowski's played 4 different positions today. Pretty effective guy.
1: He's going to snap the football here on the next drive. Gage Roy back at a quarterback. Lord and Gavrick wide to the left. Roy takes a snap, gives straight ahead. Lofton turns upfield, cut down inside the 10. He picks up 6 and gets the football down to the 8-yard line.
0: Again, when they run off tackle, either side, they've really had success today. I bet you it's averaging over 5 yards a carry when they run there.
1: It's going to be the final play of the third quarter. Fans on the go and want to stay connected to live college sports anywhere in the country, download the free Varsity Network app available on both Apple and Android. It's easier than ever to listen live and keep up with your favorite teams. Don't miss a moment. 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Our count to the McDonald's scoreboard. It's Illinois State 42, Eastern Illinois 6. 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

0: 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Illinois State with 490 yards of total offense. Eastern Illinois at 142. Birds with 299 through the air, 191 on the ground. Eastern has thrown for 103 and rushed for just 39. Birds, as you said, Ted, are averaging 6 yards per carry so far in this one.
1: Wow.
2: You know, we can remember not too long ago, if you had your two top tailbacks out, you'd be in big trouble. And Illinois State just has, it's good depth at that position.
0: Birds are 6-8 on third down, 2-for-2 on fourth down. Gage Roy, 13-19, 172 yards and two touchdowns. 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
2: Thanks.
0: So 15 minutes on the clock. Final quarter here this afternoon. Birds looking to go 4-0 for the first time since 2017. Second down and four from the Eastern Illinois 8. Kwiatkowski takes a high snap, designed run right side. Looking to cut back at the 6, and he's tabletopped right there by Josh Brown. And penalty markers come in as they gang-tackled Kwiatkowski. I don't think with the run he had enough for the first down, but he will after this penalty.
2: He was just about to the stick, but not quite. That'll be half the distance. You go from the 6 to the 3. It should be. We'll see here.
0: So Nick Vaccarelli gets whistled for the personal foul. Half the distance penalty as we head back downstairs. Illinois Ford Dealer Settlement Report with Craig Burchett.
3: That's a carryover from his last carry in the third quarter where he got shoved out of bounds. Maybe a little unnecessary post-tackle activity by the EIU defender, and Chase wasn't happy about it, and he made the official aware of that, and this time he got the call.
0: Chase now splits out of the backfield. They go a direct snap to Tyler Lofton. He stays on his feet. Second effort, leans into the nest. And they're going to say he's down at the 1 yard line.
2: I thought he got it in.
0: His second effort was outstanding. They're going to mark this down inside the 1 yard line. So it's going to be second down and goal to go from inside the one. Chase Kwiatkowski stays out of quarterback, lines up behind his center. Lofton to his left, double tight end, takes a snap, turns, hands off Lofton. This time he's going to walk right into the nest. Touchdown, Illinois State. Tyler Lofton, his second rushing touchdown of the afternoon, and the Birds extend the lead to 48-6 with 14:08 to go here in the fourth quarter.
2: Now, you called it before, very efficient offense, very efficient.
0: Regardless of what they're doing, they're executing everything. And pass completions are at a phenomenal clip. They're getting 6 yards of carry on the ground. Everything has been clicking today. Cosentino's point after touchdown is dead red. And the Illinois State Redbirds, now a 49-6 lead on visiting Eastern Illinois. Less than 1 minute into this fourth quarter.
2: Very impressive.
0: Redbird Nation, take your professional game to the next level. 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We'll step out. 14:08 to go. Fourth quarter here at Hancock. It's been all Birds. Fourth-ranked Illinois State 49, Eastern Illinois 6. 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
0: 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Back here inside the Konosky-Bresny broadcast booth, 49-6. Illinois State with the lead on Eastern Illinois. Ari Daniels on for the kickoff, and he's going to put it on the back of the end zone for a touchback. Eastern Illinois will start first down and 10, their own 25-yard line. Moving left to right here in this fourth quarter. Panthers will be on the road in Brookings, South Dakota next Saturday. They'll take on second-ranked South Dakota State.
2: Wow. You know, Illinois State's getting into a pretty hot corner here the next three games. You're at Iowa, Northern Iowa. Then you got South Dakota State here. Then you're at Southern Illinois. That's a pretty good run. So they're going to be needing every bit of their preparation that they have.
0: So Cole LeCrew back to run this offense, 11 of 20, 103 yards so far. Gives to Tyron Buggs, and he bounces off a couple of tackles, works his way out to the 30-yard line, a 5-yard pickup for Buggs.
2: He hasn't played much, but that was a nice run by Buggs. He's one of their Georgia kids.
0: They're going to give him 6, set up second down and 4 for Eastern Illinois. Hit a season-high 6 carries at Minnesota.
2: Nice looking young guy.
0: LeCrew on second down, puts in the belly of Buggs again, looking to turn the corner left side this time. Unable to do so as he gets stacked up by a host of Redbird jerseys. Josh Crandall in the stop to stop Buggs in his track. Back to the line of scrimmage, so it's going to bring up third down and 4 now. No gain in the play.
2: A lot of new players out there on defense for Illinois State. It's good to see these guys get time in.
0: Eastern Illinois just 2 for 10 on third down. At one point, they were 2 of 4, 0 for their last 6. LeCrew deploys 3 wide receivers, open side right. Claps for the football, gets it, straight drop back to pass, looks right, fires right, pass is complete at the 40-yard line to Jeremy Reeves, and he's taken to the turf by Neo Espinoza.
2: Yep, that was a good throw and good catch. And Espinoza's a linebacker, came all the way out to make that tackle. The corner got beat, and it was just a nice throw, nice catch.
0: So they'll mark this down at the 41-yard line.
2: I know Coach Travis wants to keep. You know, they have not gotten a touchdown again today, and I know it's something to take a lot of pride in. So even though you got the backups in there, you want to keep this score down if you can.
0: Way to jinx it, Hall of Famer. LeCrew

0: En garde!
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2: Gets through a hole, gets across midfield, finally spun down by Jamaricus Thomas into Redbird territory at the 46-yard line. That's going to be enough for a first down. They'll move the chains.
3: Well, I think the one place that Illinois State does have a little trouble with depth-wise is the defensive line. They did last week. It's happening again right here this week. They need to develop some of these kids, though.
2: Play fake here on first down. LeCrew fires. Genevieve makes the catch. 32-yard line. Tiptoes the boundary. 25-20 as he hurdles the man and finally tripped up inside the 15.
4: Wow. Moving the ball pretty good here.
2: I'm going to say he actually went out of bounds and touched the boundary at the 15-yard line. So Eastern Illinois in the red zone. First down and 10 from the Redbird 15-yard line. This Redbird defense has been so good inside the red zone.
3: Well,
2: just three touchdowns allowed so far.
3: I wouldn't doubt to see some run and pass blitzes here. Run blitz this time.
2: Ball left hash mark, first down and 10. LeCrew takes a snap. Back to pass, pressure coming. Thomas from the blind side hit him as he delivered that pass incomplete.
3: Another good young player there. He's made a lot of plays today, too.
2: Jamaricus Thomas has been all over the field. In coverage in the backfield.
3: Yep.
2: So second down and 10.
3: Defensive coach, you just put a whole new group in again. They're letting everybody play. Well, at least they're fresh.
2: Birds a 49-6 lead. They'll open conference play next Saturday in Cedar Falls, Iowa. It's on the UNI Dome. 10:27 to go. And before the snap of the football,
3: I think Eastern called timeout. What?
2: So Eastern Illinois is asking for a review on the last play.
3: Greg had some comment on that.
2: So this official review brought to you by Kanoski Bresny, your local personal injury and workers' compensation attorneys with over $500 million recovered. 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As we head back downstairs, Illinois Ford Dealer Southland Report with Craig Burchie.
5: Yeah, I don't understand that from Eastern's perspective. I would understand Illinois State saying, hey, that's a fumble. Maybe the ball was jarred loose as he was pulling the ball back to throw it. And I'm not sure. Nobody was near that pass. It was tipped. So I'm not sure why this is being reviewed.
2: It seemed to me, Craig, and I could be wrong, but it seemed like Eastern called for this review. Did they not?
3: I think they did.
5: Could be.
2: It seemed like they were the ones on the field trying to get the attention of the officiating crew. But you're exactly right. I mean, what you just described is dead on. Jamaricus Thomas hit him as he was releasing the football.
5: Unless maybe they're arguing roughing the passer or something. You can't do that either, so you can't call a penalty off of it. There we go.
2: Correct. So we'll see how they adjudicate this.
3: He's calling it right now.
2: So
3: that's better.
2: Everything stays as is. Second down and 10 from the Redbird 15-yard line.
3: A lot of new players out there again.
2: That was an interesting review.
3: Yeah, it was. It really was.
2: So LeCrew works out of the gun. Tyron Bugs. Sycar left of him. Twin wide receivers, open side right. Now they get a man in motion. LeCrew gives to Bugs, open hole right side, getting to the 10, and spun down to a stop at the 9-yard line by Key Crowell. We have penalty markers on the field.
3: Too clean, though, up front. They're blocking up front.
2: Penalty markers in the defensive secondary for Illinois State. Stops the clock with 10:20 to play. So initially thrown for a face mask, but they decide to pick it up. So it brings up third down inside the Redbird 10. They mark it down to the 9.
3: They've got two downs here to get their 3 yards or whatever they got left. 3.5.
2: Third down and about 4 from the Redbird 9. Bug stays in the backfield. This time lined up. Single back to the right-hand side of LeCrew.
3: He's checking.
2: LeCrew's going to change the play at the line of scrimmage. Bird showing pressure here on third down and 4. Haven't gotten home yet today. LeCrew claps to the football.

0: Back to pass, has time, fires over the middle, pass is caught at the 5, inside the 5 and wrapped up at the 4-yard line. Witten Weems, the tight end, make his second reception of the campaign.
1: First down.
0: And that's going to move the chains. So now first down and goal to go for the Panthers inside the Illinois State 5-yard line.
1: With this group, though, they're getting no pressure whatsoever. The quarterback's just sitting in the pocket. And this is probably the third group of defensive linemen that they've put in. And anyway, no pressure.
0: So first down and goal to go from the 4. 9:18 and a twisting fourth quarter clock. Birds a 49-6 lead. LeCrew takes a snap. Gives to Bugs. He stood up and wrestled back at about the 4-yard line. Corona with the hit. And Ben Harmon came to clean up. So they're going to say about a half a yard gain officially. Sets up second down and goal to go from just outside the 3-yard line.
1: Well, they got a lot of pride on the defense. Let's see if they can get a stop here. They did last week.
0: Ty Jose wide to the left-hand side along with his brother Kenny Jose. Out of the gun is LeCrew.
2: Quarterback
0: takes a snap. Back to pass, pressure coming, throws underneath, caught by Bugs, and he stood up at the 2-yard line. Dorian Crow makes the stop, but we have penalty markers after the play. Kept him out of the end zone when I thought Bugs was going to get in, but Crow came over and stapled him down to the turf, and then the penalty markers flew.
1: He's going to give him a first down if it's a penalty.

0: that's a first down.
1: So Crow gets called for taunting and made a great open space hit. Like it's whistled for the taunting. And that sets up Eastern Illinois first down and goal to go from the 1 yard line, trailing 49-6 with 8:25 to go in the fourth quarter.
0: This would have been fourth down if he doesn't get the penalty.
1: LeCrew now under center, pitches to Bugs, running left-hand side, trying to turn the corner, and he's hit by Kroll near the goal line. No official indication yet. And Kroll made the hit to keep him out of the end zone. He was being chased by Ryland Crawford on the left-hand side. Kroll made the hit to keep him out of the end zone. Sets up second down and goal to go from inside the one.
0: That would be first down going that way if they hadn't had the penalty. That's a shame. That ball's on about the 2-inch line, I think. They put it inside. It's right on the goal line. Holy cow. I've never seen a ball spotted that close to the goal line.
1: Could sneeze on that ball and across the plane.
0: Yeah, right.
1: 8 minutes to go. LeCrew out of the gun. Quarterback run. He's hit. Second effort's going to get him in for a touchdown. Cole LeCrew from a yard out. His second rushing touchdown of the campaign. And the first touchdown scored by Eastern Illinois today comes at the 7:59 mark of the fourth quarter to make it 49-12 Illinois State.
0: It's a good goal line stand, though.
1: Drew Schiller on for the point after touchdown. Cade Cox a hold, snap spot, kick is up, and the kick is good. So Schiller converts the PAT, and it's 49-13 as Eastern Illinois goes 75 yards in 13 plays, took 6 minutes and 9 seconds to get to the end zone for the first time here this afternoon. 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
1: Welcome back to the Konoski-Bresny broadcast booth. 7:59 to go, fourth quarter. Eastern Illinois caps a 75-yard drive. The 1 yard touchdown run from their quarterback, Cole LeCrew. Illinois State still well in command of this one. 49-13 here on Family Day 2026. Might and the get Birds it. Set to get the football back.
0: They don't line up in an onside, but they might dribble it right down the middle. And Illinois State is not... They don't have their hands team out, but they got their regular return team out.
1: Chris There's Taylor, Marquand Gary back deep to receive. Schiller puts the right foot to it. That's going to sail over the head of Chris Taylor about 5 yards deep in the end zone for a touchback.
0: There's a lot of time left.
1: 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We'll step out. 7:59 to go. 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Under McDonald's scoreboard, it's Illinois State 49, Eastern Illinois 13. 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
1: 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Fourth-ranked Illinois State, a 49-13 lead on visiting Eastern Illinois. Birds take over, first down and 10, their own 25-yard line. They're going to look to salt the final minutes off of this one and head to conference play with a perfect 4-0 mark.
0: There'll be some run here.
1: Quentin Skillings in a tailback.
0: Yes.
1: For Illinois State, Beckham Pellant back in at quarterback. Pellant takes a snap on first down. Twist, turns, hands off Quentin Skillings running up the left hash mark. And he moves the pile out to about the 29-yard line. Good 3-4-yard carry for Quentin Skillings, his first of the afternoon.
0: True freshman out of Gilbert, Arizona, Williams Field High School there. Two good young freshmen on this team. This is one of them.
1: So second down and 6 now for Illinois State. Pellant works out of the gun. Skilling stays in single back to his right. Pellant back to pass. Has time, fires, and throws incomplete. Threw it over the head. His tight end Brady Probst, who would come back for the football, and the ball sailed. With a communication breakdown there. Skillings checks out. Anthony Hall comes back in to replace him at the tailback spot.
0: That's for protection right there, because the young guy is not very good protector. No blitz. And third and long.
1: Nick Arugende lines up wide to the right-hand side.
0: Well, that's good to see. He's a good receiver.
1: Junior out of Chicago, prepped at Loyola Academy. Third down and 6 for the Birds. Pellant takes a snap. Plants, fires. Ian Willis makes the catch across the 35 out to the 37-yard line. It's going to be a pickup of 8 and a Redbird Toyota first down as the Birds move the chains.
0: Well, they've got a lot of young offensive linemen in there as well, and they did a good job of protecting.
1: 29th first down of the afternoon for Illinois State. Eastern Illinois has 13.
0: Abs, McKillen, McKibben, and Monk. A lot of good young football players out there on the offensive line.
1: Under 7 minutes to play, fourth quarter. Birds 49-13 the lead. First down run. Give to Skillings. Gets across the 40 and out to about the 42-yard line.
0: Well, that's kind of what Coach wants. He just wants to get first downs and run out the clock now as much as they possibly can.
1: Pick up a 3 to the 41. Second down and 7 now for Illinois State. Willis and Arugende wide to the open side right. Pellant barks out his cadence. Now Willis settles in slot to the right-hand side. Pellant takes turns. Gives Skilling off left side as a hole across the 45 and out to midfield. 9-yard pickup for Quentin Skillings. That's going to move the chains. Another Redbird Toyota first down. Visit your Peoria Peak in Bloomington Toyota dealers today. Good. First down and 10 for midfield for the Birds.
0: Good blocking there by McKibben and Finley. They're two guys that are they're backups, and they're really good blockers. They're good young men, good young players.
1: Travis Stamm wide to the left. Arugende wide to the right. Willis slot right formation. Five-man Eastern front. Pellet takes a snap back to pass. Looks left, throws left. The pass is complete inside the 40. Down to the 39-yard line. Travis Stamm makes the catch. It's going to be a pickup of 10 officially, and another Redbird Toyota first down.
0: Travis Stamm is another good young receiver. He's a sophomore, but he was out of Lyons Township High School, and he's a good young receiver. Got some size. He can run. Good man.
1: He had a touchdown catch in the opener against St. Francis.
0: Right.
1: First down and 10 for the Birds from the Eastern Illinois 40-yard line. Willis goes in motion left to right. Pellant back to pass. Plants, fires, throws over the middle, and the receiver was knocked down. It was Stamm, and they're going to call pass interference as penalty markers fly in. Josh Brown, the redshirt sophomore free safety, is going to be whistled for the PI here. So Stamm got knocked to the turf before that ball reached the intended target.
0: That's an easy call there.
1: Fifth penalty of the afternoon. Called against Eastern Illinois. Birds guilty of 7. So a fresh set of downs for Illinois State now. Well, spotted down to the 27-yard line in Eastern territory. First down and 10. Now they're going to move the football back to the 29-yard line.
0: Yeah, it's either the spot or 15 yards, and that would be the spot.
1: Stamm wide to the left. Arugende and Willis wide to the right. Skillings the tailback. Pellant calls for the football. Plants has Stamm over the middle, makes the catch at the 23-yard line. Turns up field and lasso down at the 21.
0: Nice catch.
1: 8-yard pickup. Brings up second down and 2 now for Illinois State. And again, regardless of where we are in the depth chart, the execution has been at an all-time high.
0: That was a bullet. He threw a bullet. He caught that ball. I mean, that's not an easy catch.
1: Second down and 2. Pellant play fakes. Rolls out to his right. Surveys the secondary. Throws underneath the Propes, who makes the catch of the 20 and gets shouldered out of bounds by Noah Williams. It's awfully close to the line to gain. I think he's going to be shy.
0: I thought it was a bad spot myself. I thought he was across the 20, but they...
1: I thought he was across the 22 as well. They spotted down to the 21-yard line, so it brings up third down and 2 now for Illinois State.
0: Bad spot.
1: Birds are 7-9 on third down this afternoon. Tight formation here. Pellant out of the gun, takes a snap, puts it in the belly of Skillings, off right side, bounces off one tackle, makes his way down to the 18-yard line. That's going to be enough for a first down, and the Birds move the chains.
0: That's what coach wants, eating that clock up.
1: We crawl toward the four-minute mark of this fourth quarter. Double tight ends again on first down. Pellant hands the Skillings, started left, cuts back to his right. And he's wrapped up on the play by Micah Williams, the defensive lineman. 1 yard pickup for Skillings. He's going to check out. Anthony Hall comes back in to replace him.
0: More for protection probably than anything else there. Because you're second
1: down long. And 9.
0: Yeah.
1: 3:34 in this fourth quarter clock. Birds a 49-13 lead. Hall lines up to the left-hand side of Pellant. Now shifts over to his right. Pellant takes a snap, play fake. He's going to tuck and run, get to the 15 and get hit hard down to the turf at about the 12-yard line. It's going to be a 4-yard pickup. Micah Williams with the stop again on the Redbird junior quarterback.
9: 4-yard game.
0: Well, Pellant's not a runner, but he can run. He's not afraid to run, that's for sure.
1: He took a hit there.
0: Ooh, he sure did.
1: Third down and 5. We leak under 3 minutes to play in this fourth quarter. Willis in motion left to right. Settle slot to the right-hand side. Pellant surveys a five-man Eastern Illinois front. Takes a snap. Back to pass, throws right side. Willis makes a leaping catch inside the 10 and pushed out of bounds at the 8-yard line. 4-yard pickup for Illinois State, and that's going to set up fourth down and one. They'll mark it at the 8. Birds need the 7 for a fresh set of downs.
0: Hey, that's what Coach wants, is another first down here, just to keep that clock going.
1: Down to 2:19. We'll see if they snap the football. They're going to have to. Pellant out of the gun, has Hall to his right-hand side. Pellant takes the snap, turns, hands off Hall. Hall moving those legs and works his way down near the 5-yard line. That's going to be enough to move the chains.
0: 2 minutes.
1: And that's going to take us to our 2-minute timeout. 2-minute timeout, fourth quarter here at Hancock Stadium in Normal. Our count to the McDonald's scoreboard, fourth-ranked Illinois State 49, Eastern Illinois 13. Back in a moment on the Xfinity Mobile Redbird Sports Network from Learfield.
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1: 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Back here inside the Konosky-Brezny broadcast booth. Fourth-ranked Illinois State, a 49-13 lead on visiting Eastern Illinois in the Birds' final non-conference tune-up before conference play begins next Saturday afternoon out in Cedar Falls, Iowa against UNI. We head back downstairs, Illinois Ford dealer Southland Port with Craig Burchie.
12: Well, the Redbirds won a touchdown here, and you look at what happened when Eastern Illinois traveled to Minneapolis to play Minnesota. They lost to the Golden Gophers 59-7. Beating Eastern 56-13 on your home turf. That's not a bad statement either. And guys, you know, you think about, we were exposed to North Dakota State for a long time and how they would just blast teams in the non-conference, but they developed their depth during those games. ISU is taking that exact same blueprint with this year's squad.
0: Yes,
1: there are style points involved, no doubt. Pellant gives to Skillings on first down and goal to go from the 4, and he works his way maybe for a yard. No gain on the play officially, so it's going to set up second down and goal to go from the 4 as the clock ticks down to 1:45 here in the fourth quarter.
0: He's not a real good goal line back, though. I think he's more of a scat back. The other freshman I thought we might see today was Albert Gooden. He's more of a goal line type back.
1: Anthony Hall is definitely a goal line back.
0: Yeah, right.
1: So second down and goal to go from the 4. Stam wide to the left-hand side. Skillings stays in a tailback. Lines up to the right of Pellant, who takes a snap. Gives to Skillings. Starts right, tried to cut back left. And he gets pulled down by Jordan Stewart. So no gain on the play again. Third down and 4 as we clock under a minute to play here in this fourth quarter.
0: I think Heidick Hall just came in for Skilling.
1: Anthony Hall is back in a tailback now. Stam wide to the right-hand side. Pellant breaks a huddle. Hall holstered to the right-hand side of Gage. Roy works out of the shotgun formation. Allen takes a snap, gives to Hall, straight up the gut, running for the end zone, into the nest. No, they're going to say he was shy. I thought he got in. They're going to say he's shy. So the Birds get called for a legal formation. 5-yard penalty. That's going to turn this into a third down and goal to go from the 9-yard line with 31 ticks of the clock left.
0: He was in. That would have been a touchdown if it wasn't for the penalty.
1: He was most definitely in, I thought. But the penalty.
0: Right.
1: Eighth of the afternoon for Illinois State for 61 yards. Hall stays in. Sidecar right of Pellant. Two wide receivers to the right. Third down and goal to go from the 9. Pellant takes a snap. Hands off to Hall. And he's lassoed down from behind inside the 10. Back down to about the 8-yard line. Daniel Viramontes, Richard Jr., transfer out of Central Michigan with the stop. And that's going to be the final play of the afternoon. Final seconds of runoff for this one here at Hancock Stadium. The Illinois State Redbirds, for the first time since 2017, are off to a 4-0 start. And we'll head to Cedar Falls, Iowa next Saturday for a date with you and I to open up Missouri Valley Football Conference play. Redbird football brought to you in part for the great taste of Bud Light. Bud Light, a proud sponsor of Illinois State Athletics. Easy to drink, easy to enjoy. That will put a wrap on the play-by-play portion. This afternoon's broadcast will have our full post-game coverage on our Ameren, Illinois Redbird post-game show. 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
1: 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Illinois State, 556 yards of total offense in the afternoon, 226 on the ground, 330 through the air. Eastern Illinois, 216, a total offense, just 66 on the ground. They threw for 150 yards in the passing department. Birds with a huge advantage in time of possession, 34-15 to 25-45 in favor of the Birds. Illinois State converted 8 of 12 on third down. Eastern Illinois just 4 of 12. Birds were also a perfect 3 of 3 on fourth down conversions. Birds 5 of 6 inside the red zone. Eastern Illinois 2-4-2. Individually, Gage Roy completed 13 of 19 passes, 172 yards and 2 touchdowns. He was sacked once. Beckham Pellant, 9 of 11, 116 yards and 1 touchdown. He was not sacked. Chase Kwiatkowski, 3 of 3 for 42 yards through the air. Birds were led in rushing by Tyler Lofton, 15 carries, 62 yards, and 2 rushing scores. Anthony Hall, 58 yards and a touchdown on 11 carries. Chase Kwiatkowski ran for 50 yards on 6 totes of the football. Dylan Lord, 6 catches, a team-high 77 yards and a touchdown. Marquand Gary, 3 catches for 72 yards and his first career touchdown. Ian Willis also had 3 catches. Tyler Lofton had 2 out of the backfield for Illinois State. Birds were led defensively by Tiny Camp. He had 8 total tackles. Anthony Corona had 6. Ben Harmon and Jamaricus Thomas had 5 apiece. Thomas had a full tackle for a loss as well. Those are your game stats, brought to you by Virtus Financial Group. 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Stay with us. Our Ameren Illinois Redbird postgame show continues here from Normal after this timeout. Birds 4-0 after a 49-13 win over Eastern Illinois. 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
12: Well, Brock, it was a resounding performance, and that's everything what you hoped. And I think the most impressive thing was, even though you were up, you know, 28-6 at half, your guys don't let off the pedal in the second half. You keep working to build that lead. We've seen that in the St. Francis game, Western, and now today. And that's a trait that's hard to develop with Kip.
26: Well, if you want to be a championship team, you got to do that, because you can't take anything for granted. There's no lead that's too big enough in today's football. There's so many good players on the field offensively, then they're so explosive that you have to be able to, you know, the lead's never too big. So I want to see us finish the game and act like we're going to be a championship caliber team. So we'll see.
12: Your offense was superb this afternoon. I'm going to run out of adjectives. 556 total yards, 330 through the air, 226 on the ground. You know, Gage Roy and Beckham Pellant did a great job of running the offense and finding open guys. You had 12 different receivers catch balls today. And some guys, I think of that leaping grab by Nick True that got you a first down, kept the drive alive. It's like guys are ready when they're called. They may not get their number called much during a game, but they're ready to go when the time comes.
26: So far, so good. And Chase Kukowski, he threw a few good balls. And actually, he was in the throwing end of that pass that True caught. So all our quarterbacks played well, and played well on offense, and then played really well on defense again, and our special teams are playing pretty well, and everything's going really good. So we'll see, and we'll watch the tape and try to fix some things.
12: Ed, I think 5 TFLs total. No sacks today, but I don't think you really needed them, because the TFLs, especially in the first half, I think 4 of them in the first half, that really got Eastern Illinois out of their own rhythm.
26: Right, and he's very difficult to sack, because he's a really good athlete. And we did a really good job on him. And he's been running on everybody. You know, they had some big throws out that onto backs out of the backfield against Minnesota. They scored, I think, one or two times, and they lit up the back release. And we weren't going to do that today. And we wanted to make sure we had the back covered because obviously they really like their back. So, I thought we did a real good job on defense.
12: All but three of your drives end up in scores. One was due to the fumble by Tyler Lofton, and then the other two were the end of the half and the end of the court of the game. What do you have a punter for?
26: Well, yeah, right. The guard will not be able to use him, but you know he's a happy guy. We didn't get too many reps, but we got a really good one if we do. So,
12: and of course, that translates to the time of possession, which was in your advantage by almost, it was 9.5 minute advantage time of possession. And that just really, when you're keeping their defense out on the field, that's a huge advantage.
26: Yeah, they got pretty tired on defense, bless their hearts. You know, it was a tough day. We were on the field a lot, and we ran the ball, and it wasn't huge runs. It was, there were a couple big runs, but there were a lot of 4, 5, 6, 7 yard runs and 3, 4 yard runs that added up. So, that's the good news when you're able to do that. That means you got a commanding lead and you feel good about things.
12: Yeah, it felt like, especially in the first half and watching everything, the physicality your team was showing. Eastern was trying to match it, but it really overwhelmed them, I thought, in the second half. And I'm beginning to wonder if this isn't one of the most physical teams, especially on the defensive side of the ball, that you've had in your time here at ISU. I mean, still early in the season, but the signs are there.
26: Yeah, I mean, I think they like contact. They love football, and so we'll see. You know, down the stretch here, you know, we're going into our league next weekend, so we're going to be on the road, and those are always tough games in the Missouri Valley. So I guess we'll find out next week.
12: We'll be talking to Dylan Lord here in just a little bit, but that 80-yard punt return he had, I told him that was like watching a remote-control race car, just watching guys trying to catch that. He's so low to the ground, eludes so many tacklers. I think there were 4 missed tackles on him in that run back. What a special player to have back there.
26: He's very good, and we have 2 other guys that are pretty good too. We put Ian Willis back there, and he's really dynamic as well. But the most important thing he does, he really makes good decisions on when to catch it and let a ball hit the ground and roll. So he's really good that way, but he can do a lot with the ball when he catches it.
12: I think that was the case on his next punt return. He decided to let it go, and it just bounced and rolled straight into the end zone, probably a good 15 yards. Just really rolled back there.
26: Really good decision, and that was probably one of the best things he did all day. That was a really good decision. Because that would have been probably a fumble if he tries to catch it, and because he was a little out of source trying to get underneath the ball and catch the ball. So I think he just let it go, and that was the right thing to do there.
12: Well, Northern Iowa's up next. You open league play, but you're 4-0, first time since 2017. Not likely, number 4 in the country. That's a pretty good start. 4-0, I think, was probably what you had pegged heading into this season.
26: Well, we're hoping so, but you never know. But we're playing pretty well, but we have to. There's a lot of things we got to improve on. We'll get to work back on that tomorrow, so we'll find out. But we're in a pretty good spot. So, but it's a lot of football to be played now. The real games start, and this league is no joke when it comes to physicality. So we'll have to be ready. And we had to dig deep in our depth today, in the running back room, and they did a good job. So.
12: Well, enjoy the win tonight. We'll talk to you next week.
26: Will do. See you next week.
12: All right. Thanks a lot, Coach. Coach Brock's back joining us, guys. We'll be talking to Dylan Lord and Anthony Corona here in just a couple of minutes as we continue with our postgame show, John.
0: Thank you very much, Craig. 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After this timeout, Birds win it this afternoon, 49-13 over Eastern Illinois. 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
0: Our Ameren, Illinois Redbird postgame show continues this afternoon from Hancock Stadium. Birds now 4-0 after their 49-13 victory over Eastern Illinois. Let's head back downstairs. Our Illinois Ford dealer, Shadler Report, Craig Birchie, standing by with some more postgame interviews.
12: All right, thanks a lot, John. Joining me now is junior wide receiver out of Chandler, Arizona, by way of Hamilton High School, Dylan Lord. Had a great game this afternoon. What a game changer he is. 6 catches, 77 yards, 1 touchdown. Had a long reception of 30 yards, averaged 12.8. And then I guess they're calling it a 79-yard punt return now, I think. But 2 punt returns for 92 yards, I think, was the total. But that punt return for a touchdown was a thing of beauty, Dylan.
29: Yeah, I mean, coming out of the half, we know we wanted to, stay on their necks and make a big play. And, defense went out there 3 and out, got a great stop, and I just got an opportunity. And, I mean, our squad was out there blocking really well, and I just found a hole and got down there and scored.
12: You mentioned something there, the staying on their necks, that killer mindset, that killer instinct of just not letting the opponent linger or get back in the game. I think we've seen that in the past with Eastern Illinois. Now, I asked Coach about that at halftime because last week Eastern Illinois rallied from a 35-7 deficit and lost by 7. So he said nothing was – the guys – we never talked about that with the guys. So maybe you knew about that, maybe you didn't. But I think other games in your history have always been interesting with Eastern Illinois.
29: I think it was just like – everyone on the team kind of had an understanding, last year, not just Eastern, but some other games, we'll go up early, then kind of let them in the game. That's really been something we want to work on this year is when we're up, stay up and put them away early.
12: And maybe it's the competitive spirit of this team. Maybe there's some gamesmanship. I don't know if it's one-upsmanship because I sense a true team spirit here, but, guys are going out there. They're playing, and I'm like, I'm going to make an opportunity to play. And you know, the defensive coordinator chides us now, but, you know, we'll talk about that later. But just the ability to – everybody's just looking for an opportunity to make the play when the opportunity is given to them.
29: 100%. I mean, if you look at the stat sheet, we probably had, you know, five or six different receivers with, you know, 30-plus yards, which is pretty good. We had a lot of guys making plays. And, you know, with Maylander coming out, you know, Marquand went back, and it was just – you know, nothing changed. Guys are just out there making plays. And when you have that many guys that are that talented, it's hard. It's hard to play against.
12: Just at times, you know, I mentioned to Coach the catch by Nick True in the second half, that diving grab that he made. He's a guy whose name we haven't called a lot. But, again, he only had one reception, but it was a big one. He stepped up when it really mattered.
29: I mean, all those guys, the tight end room, especially, you know, True, they have the skills. It's just, you know, when you got so many guys, you might see the ball only, you know, a couple times. So, I mean, him, when he saw the ball, he made the most of his opportunity, made a big play for us.
12: 4-0, first time since 2017. Did you guys think you'd be 4-0 at this point of the year, or you're never sure with an FBS school?
29: I think we had a pretty good idea that if we were the team that we know we could be, that we'd be 4-0 going into, you know, this next week.
12: Well, it's been fun to watch so far. And I'm glad we're talking on much more better circumstances than last time I talked to you after in the post game after the national championship game. But it's amazing how you have carried over that outstanding championship game performance and just carried it right over without missing a beat into this season.
29: Yeah, I mean, that was a really big thing I wanted to work on in the offseason, is just, you know, being a game changer throughout the whole season, you know, not waiting until, you know, the last game of the season. But, I mean, that's been my goal and working hard for it, and, you know, it's starting to come into fruition.
12: Well, next up, Northern Iowa. You start league play. It's important to get off to a 1-0 start over there, and you know that place is not an easy one to play in.
29: Yeah, I actually didn't get to go there my freshman year, so this will be my first time going over the UNI. I've heard the turf's not great, but, I mean, we're going to go. We're going to approach it like it's the biggest game of the season, and we'll go out there and see them.
12: Well, good luck and enjoy the win. All right. It's Dylan Lohr. Let's get Anthony Corona over here. Anthony Corona has really done a great job as part of an outstanding linebacking corps, the senior linebacker out of Silver Lake, Wisconsin. And you today recorded six tackles, half tackle for loss. But it's kind of been your MO just to create those TFLs this year and just be around the ball in big situations.
2: Yes, sir. I really think it's important that we make plays when we're able to. I mean, especially with how great our linebacker room is, it's important to compete. I mean, Ty, Mason are both amazing players, so being able to play around them, it's important that I do my part as well.
12: And I love the balance, because I think Ty had maybe 10 tackles. Is that right? What do you have? Oh, 8 tackles. You know, and then it just – you had a bunch of guys with 5, a bunch of guys with 4 tackles. Just that overall balance on the defense, everybody's swarming to the ball.
2: Yeah, that's one thing that our coaching staff does great. I mean, during practice, it's definitely not a walkthrough. They really emphasize getting to the ball, making sure everyone's to the ball, so that even if one person misses, we have 4 more guys there ready to make the play.
12: You're now a graybeard, I guess we could call you. And this Eastern Illinois game, I mean, you're a Wisconsin guy, but you know how important this Eastern Illinois game is, even though you've had a lot of success in these games in your career.
2: Yeah, I've been here for every time we've played Eastern, at least while I've been at least traveling and all that stuff. But, yeah, it's a very important game. They definitely give us their all, which is it's important. We can't take any team lightly around here. I think we did a great job this week in making sure we showed what kind of team we are.
12: And that was the one thing I forgot to mention to Coach Spack. You know, the previous 3 FBS wins, the next game after that for ISU under Brock Spack, 1-2. So the last two games they had lost. How were you guys able not to experience that kind of hangover from the FBS win last week?
2: We knew that was kind of the trend in the past, and we wanted to make sure to change it. I mean, we're a phenomenal team, and we're definitely very close. I mean, I couldn't tell you one person on the team that I wasn't close with, and I think it goes for everyone else. So I think we all made sure to know that we have to give it our all no matter what, no matter who's in front of us, and that make sure we can't have slip-ups like in the past.
12: I think you coined that right. Phenomenal team. Yeah, I think that's a good descriptor for you. So congratulations on the win. Enjoy Northern Iowa next week and get another W.
2: Yeah, thank you. I appreciate it.
12: All right, Anthony Corona joining us, guys. Boy, what an afternoon for ISU football. 4-0, 49-13 pasting of Eastern Illinois, guys.
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0: Back one final time here inside the Konoski-Bresny broadcast booth at Hancock Stadium. Birds victorious 49-13 over Eastern Illinois. Birds improved to 4-0 on the campaign. First time Birds have started the campaign at 4-0 since 2017. Eastern Illinois falls to 1-3 with the loss. Let's take a quick look at our out-of-town scoreboard presented by Toyota in the Missouri Valley Football Conference. One game still in doubt. And Northern Iowa on the wrong end of a 49-0 shellacking in Kinnick Stadium. 18th-ranked Hawkeyes with that 49-0 lead. They are just over midway through the third quarter in that one. Birds will be in Cedar Falls to take on UNI next Saturday in the conference opener. Indiana State got by Valparaiso at home. Sycamores now 2-2 after their 39-16 win in Terre Haute. Illinois knocks off SIU 48-10. The Illini now 2-1. SIU falls to 2-2. 6 o'clock start time at the top of the hour in Stillwater, Oklahoma. Murray State at 1-2 visits Oklahoma State. Comes into that ball game at 1-1 after their upset win over Oregon last week. Bid matchup in Brookings, South Dakota. Inside Dana J. Dykhouse Stadium, second-ranked South Dakota State at 2-1. Takes on ninth-ranked Youngstown State. Penguins also 2-1 coming into play tonight. 6:15 Central Time from Memorial Stadium in Lincoln, Nebraska. 2-0 Nebraska plays host to 3-0 North Dakota. And then the nightcap tonight on Boise, Idaho. Boise State playing host to 3-0 South Dakota. 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
8: Aw, poor Pete.
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10: 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And if you missed anything on the show, just search Pete McMurray Show wherever you find your favorite podcast. We post everything if you want to re-listen. Yes, we do. I know you've never listened to the show ever. Let's say hello to Lisa Katara. Have you ever re-listened to a segment? I don't do that. I got to be honest.
8: No.
10: I just don't. No.
8: Sorry.
10: Yeah. And after the show today, if you ask me what we did on the show,
8: No. People ask me all the time. They also ask, like, what was the last concert you sang? I'm like, I don't know.
10: No.
8: I know it was a couple months ago, but what was the music? I don't know.
10: If it was in the past, I mean, it's in the past, man. Let's look to the future. All right.
8: Nah.
10: Didn't Bono say that? Maybe not.
8: I'm worried about today.
10: Inflation, affordability. Now, interest rates were raised this week a quarter of a percentage point. The Fed raised interest rates to try to battle back a surge of inflation because of the war in Iran.
8: Yeah. I mean, I got an email saying my interest rate on my savings account was going up.
10: Yeah, so that's a good point right
8: that's
10: there.
8: That's not nothing.
10: The plain fact is that inflation is too high and has been for a long time, Fed Chair Kevin Warsh said at a press conference this week. So what does this mean for the average person? Credit card rates. You're going to pay a little bit more with your credit card. If you're thinking about buying a car, financing can get more expensive. That's how it affects you.
8: Yeah.
10: First increase in 3 years.
8: I mean, I think it needed to be done. It's not fun, but yeah.
10: According to AAA, the average price for gas is $4.37 a gallon.
8: Yeah, I read something earlier this week that was like, buckle up, it's gonna get wild in terms of gas prices. Like, you ain't seen nothing yet.
10: If you're in my neighborhood, it's $4.95. It's almost $5. It's going to go over by next week. So for perspective, today it's $4.37, the average. 1 week ago, it was $4.22. A month ago, it was $4.07. And a year ago, it was at $3.19 a gallon.
8: Yeah. Well, a war in a region that can control the flow of oil will do that.
10: Also this week in Washington, members of the House packed up this week and headed home to campaign. They won't be back in Washington until after the midterms.
8: Yeah. You know, with Mitch McConnell's illness and not working for 3 months, I've been seeing a lot of memes talking about how he has repeatedly voted down, like, maternity leave pay and sick leave pay for Americans.
10: Are you sure he's voting?
8: He just got 90 days of sick pay, and now he's going to campaign.
10: The House won't vote on Republican Representative Thomas Massie's resolution to impeach Defense Secretary Pete Hegseth until after Election Day. Washington's funny, man. All right, gang, pack it up. We're done. Go home. Take care. Mitch, I know you only worked one day this week, but you've had enough. You got to go.
8: I know. Like, it made sense in the time before phones and internet, where you had to, like, travel by train or wagon to get back to your local state and constituents. But when you can fly, like, stop. We don't need this. And nobody wants a seven-month campaign.
10: Two weeks.
8: Get out of my face.
10: 7 weeks before Election Day. They're not scheduled to return until November 9th. Then we've got about 6 weeks until Christmas with Thanksgiving in the middle. So how much actual legislating is going to get done between now and the end of the year?
8: 0.0.
10: Yes. And remember, the 120th Congress begins January 3rd, so new elected members start that day.
8: I can't wait to see what they come up with.
10: Nobody, I don't care if you're Republican, Democrat, Independent, whatever, no one has faith in Washington nowadays. It's crazy. Yeah. Coming up on today's show, if you watch the Emmys, you saw Charlie's Angels. They presented an award. Cheryl Ladd, Kate Jackson, Jacqueline Smith. They all still look super hot. Jacqueline Smith has a new book out. She will join us on today's show. She just made my over 80 club.
8: Oh, Lord. You know what? As a woman.
10: Yeah.
8: It's so hard to be hot. Stop. At some point,
10: Goldie Hawn,
8: I don't want to be hot anymore.
10: Goldie Hawn, hot, over 80. Jane Fonda is still hot. Jacqueline Smith, hot, all over 80.
8: Can't I just let my roots grow out and miss a manicure
10: or
8: two and eat a pizza?
10: You can't do it. By the way, if you're keeping track at home, my over 70 club, Sigourney Weaver, Susan Sarandon. I love Susan Sarandon, man. Bull Durham, just beautiful. Also on today's show, crazy story. Cannot wait to hear this guy tell it. Jeff Woodkey was an American aid worker who was kidnapped by Al-Qaeda and held for nearly 7 years. He wrote a book called All the Way Home, The Incredible True Story of an American Aid Worker's Harrowing 7 Years as an Al-Qaeda Hostage. This dude was held for seven years. He's coming on the show today. I can't wait. I would think being in a dark room and not being able to communicate with people, that would drive a person insane, especially me.
8: You'd break after day one.
10: I would. Let me out of here. I can't take it anymore.
8: I would do better in a hostage scenario than you, 100%.
10: Oh, 1,000%. Shark Tank, one of my favorite shows. If you don't have a business plan, you're cooked. Daniel Lebetsky, he started Kind Bar, Kind Brands. Mm-hmm. It's a multi-billion dollar business. He's pretty calm as a shark if you watch the show. Daniel Lebetsky is going to join us on today's show. Yeah.
8: That's rad, but I don't have any business ideas, so I feel like it's a waste.
10: Maybe you should think of a few. I'd go on Shark Tank with you. I pitch people all the time. It's a great idea. Let's go on Shark Tank together. I can do TV. I can help you.
8: You just want to be on national television.
10: Correct. Yes.
8: Yeah.
10: My wife Sarah and I went and visited my son Charlie at college. We tailgated with other parents. We went to the football game. We went bar hopping after the game. You know what's great about college?
8: What?
10: Everything. Everything is great about college. I love it. It never gets old for me. I'm one beer away from college.
8: No, you're not. You're like 30 years away from college.
10: My wife went to bed at 10:30. I stayed out until 1:30 with two other dads. I love it. I love it so much, man.
8: Yeah. I mean, college was, I don't know. I feel like my friends and I were all really mentally struggling in college.
10: What? Why? I love it.
8: Because we were worried about our lives and anxiety.
10: Geez. I was worrying about picking up a girl at the Lucky Lady or Jimmy's Bar, man.
8: Yeah, we were worried about, like, what's going to become of us.
10: Who am I going to make out with tonight? That's what I was worried about. Yeah. You'll be happy to know, Lisa, that you're very hip. Grandma hobbies are replacing screen time for crafters who discovered knitting through TikTok and other social media.
8: Well, I crochet, but yes.
10: Isn't that the same thing?
8: No, it is not. Very different.
10: Grandma hobbies are huge. In 2026, knitting, crocheting, and other crafts are having a full-on cultural movement as trend-forward people are putting down the phone and picking up the yarn.
8: Yeah, man, it keeps your hands busy, and it's satisfying to make something.
10: Grandma hobbies include knitting, crocheting, embroidering. Do you do that? Embroider?
8: I do embroider.
10: Oh, my gosh. Needlepoint, do you do that?
8: I mean, it's similar to embroidery, so sure.
10: Sewing and visible mending. Well, I sew and I mend. Does that count?
8: Yeah, but not like, you're not like doing it on a Tuesday while you're watching.
10: No, I'm just taking in my dress shirt so they don't look like a balloon when I wear it with the suit jacket.
8: Your brain, I mean.
10: What? I have a sewing machine. It's a Brother sewing machine, just for the record. Searches for hobbies like knitting, crochet, and embroidery surge 136% in the last 6 months.
8: Yeah. Well, also, like, if you look at fashion-wise right now, a lot of knits and crochets are really popular. They're in a lot of stores. They're being worn a lot by people on the street.
10: How do you wear the crochet? Do you have to wear a t-shirt underneath it, right? If you wore a crochet
8: You're so out of
10: sweater?
8: It.
10: Sweater?
8: You can make a sweater that has no holes in it, dude.
10: Really? How do you do that?
8: Well,
10: we always had my grandma, Frieda McMurray, God bless her, would knit us or crochet us an Afghan. So,
8: yeah.
10: Like every 6 months, she would bring it over. We'd be so happy. And of course, you know, there's eight boys. We'd rip it up and she'd give us another one. So
8: you
10: I
8: know
10: grew up.
8: How long it takes to make an Afghan? They're so big. It takes so long.
10: I had no idea. I thought she banged them out like in a week. That's why
8: no.
10: It took 6 months.
8: I mean, if I didn't have a job, I could crochet much faster, but it still takes a lot of time.
10: I mean, she cranked those puppies out, and I took it for granted. I mean, they were great. Yeah, she was retired, and that was her job, is to make Afghans for the McMurrays.
8: I see nothing wrong with this. My Nana used to crochet us Afghans, too. That's why I was like, let me try crochet. If Nana could do it, I could do it.
10: So you crochet right now. 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
10: 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All right, quick break from Charlie's Angels. We'll talk to Jacqueline Smith up next.
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3: From ABC News, I'm Dave Packer. President Trump says he's forming a new AI force amid growing concerns about the technology.
4: Referring to the fears around AI as a hoax, Trump asserted in a post on social media that we will not in any way hinder or stifle the growth of this incredible industry. But, Trump added, in order to look out for the bad aspects of AI, the U.S. would form an AI force and appoint an AI czar in the near future. The White House did not immediately respond to a request for comment.
3: ABC's Chuck Sievertson. This coming as a new report says researchers used Anthropic's Claude to hack into rival company OpenAI. The slowdown of oil tanker traffic in the Strait of Hormuz has been getting much attention, but now an escalating fight in another international waterway. Satellite imagery obtained by ABC News confirms that Iran-backed Houthi rebels have seized control of the Bab el-Mandeb Strait at the southern end of the Red Sea. ABC's Victoria Boulay.
5: Until last week, they controlled part of Yemen's Red Sea coast, but not close enough to be able to control the strait. But when the civil war devolved back in August, the Houthis made that beeline straight for the strait.
3: All this putting even more upward pressure on oil prices. There have been four measles deaths in Pennsylvania amid the outbreak there, and now health officials warning of a possible exposure to the disease at Children's Hospital in Philadelphia. James Garrow is with the Philadelphia Health Department.
6: Our greatest worry is the children who are on that unit. All of them are obviously too young to be vaccinated against measles. And given that they're already medically fragile, this creates a very concerning situation for us.
3: The Apple iPhone 18 Pro and Pro Max went on sale this weekend. Customer Keith Swader attended the launch in New York City.
7: I got the iPhone 18 Pro Max in Burgundy. I always come up here and line up every morning, every year the phone comes out. I just love the energy here. I love being part of other Apple fans. It's the best part of September for me.
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3: And 10,000 security guards in San Francisco on strike, saying they're protecting companies that have billions in wealth, but they make a little more than $20 an hour. ABC's Jacqueline Lee.
13: In a statement, Allied Universal, which is one of the companies negotiating with the union, saying in part, we have made substantial progress in negotiations as part of our commitment to finding common ground. Union reps saying this was months of failed negotiations, with workers offered a 65-cent raise per hour over 2 years.
3: A new study looking at where you live and how that can affect your brain. ABC News medical contributor and pediatrician Dr. Alok Patel.
14: What this study looked at was about 2,500 brain MRIs of healthy people who did not have any evidence of brain disease. And they found that those who lived in disadvantaged neighborhoods had a brain age gap. Their brains looked 3 years older than their chronological age. They had changes in brain volume, and they had vascular issues in their brain as well, blood flow.
3: Ukrainian President Volodymyr Zelensky Friday thanked President Trump for signing into law a bill championed by the late Senator Lindsey Graham, which allows for the expansion of sanctions on Russia related to Moscow's ongoing full-scale war invasion of Ukraine. The bill passed both the House and Senate with strong bipartisan backing. And President Trump said Friday that his son Donald Jr. has paid back a Russian oligarch with close ties to Russian President Vladimir Putin, who the Trumps have confirmed hosted two nights of parties after Trump Jr.'s wedding. Dave Packer, ABC News.
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22: 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And if you missed anything on the show, just search Pete McMurray Show wherever you find your favorite podcast. We post everything if you want to re-listen. Yes, we do. I know you've never listened to the show ever. Let's say hello to Lisa Katara. Have you ever re-listened to a segment? I don't do that. I got to be honest.
20: No.
22: I just don't. No.
20: Sorry.
22: Yeah. And after the show today, if you ask me what we did on the show,
20: No. People ask me all the time. They also ask, like, what was the last concert you sang? I'm like, I don't know.
22: No.
20: Yeah. I know it was a couple months ago, but what was the music?
22: Right.
20: I don't know.
22: If it was in the past, I mean, it's in the past, man. Let's look to the future. All right.
20: Nah.
22: Didn't Bono say that? Maybe not.
20: I'm worried about today.
22: Inflation, affordability. Now, interest rates were raised this week a quarter of a percentage point. The Fed raised interest rates to try to battle back a surge of inflation because of the war in Iran.
20: Yup. I mean, I got an email saying my interest rate on my savings account was going up.
22: Yeah, so that's a good point right
20: that's
22: there.
20: That's not nothing.
22: The plain fact is that inflation is too high and has been for a long time, Fed Chair Kevin Warsh said at a press conference this week. So what does this mean for the average person? Credit card rates. You're going to pay a little bit more with your credit card. If you're thinking about buying a car, financing can get more expensive. That's how it affects you.
20: Yeah.
22: First increase in 3 years.
20: I mean, I think it needed to be done. It's not fun, but yeah.
22: According to AAA, the average price for gas is $4.37 a gallon.
20: Yeah, I read something earlier this week that was like, buckle up, it's gonna get wild in terms of gas prices. Like, you ain't seen nothing yet.
22: If you're in my neighborhood, it's $4.95. It's almost $5. It's going to go over by next week. So for perspective, today it's 437, the average. 1 week ago, it was 422. A month ago, it was 407. And a year ago, it was at 319 a gallon.
20: Yeah, well, a war in a region that can control the flow of oil will do that.
22: Also this week in Washington, members of the House packed up this week and headed home to campaign. They won't be back in Washington until after the midterms.
20: Yeah. You know, with Mitch McConnell's illness and not working for 3 months, I've been seeing a lot of memes talking about how he has repeatedly voted down, like, maternity leave pay and sick leave pay for Americans.
22: Are you
20: and
22: sure he's voting?
20: He just got 90 days of sick pay, and now he's going to campaign.
22: The House won't vote on Republican Representative Thomas Massie's resolution to impeach Defense Secretary Pete Hegseth until after Election Day. Washington's funny, man. All right, gang, pack it up. We're done. Go home. Take care. Mitch, I know you only worked one day this week, but you've had enough. You got to go.
20: I know. Like, it made sense in the time before phones and internet where you had to, like, travel by train or wagon to get back to your local state and constituents. But when you couldn't fly, like, stop. We don't need this. And nobody wants a 7-month campaign.
22: 7 weeks.
20: 2 weeks. Get out of my face.
22: 7 weeks before Election Day. They're not scheduled to return until November 9th. And we've got about 6 weeks until Christmas with Thanksgiving in the middle. So how much actual legislating is going to get done between now and the end of the year?
20: 0.0.
22: Yes. And remember, the 120th Congress begins January 3rd, so new elected members start that day.
20: I can't wait to see what they come up with.
22: Nobody, I don't care if you're Republican, Democrat, Independent, whatever, no one has faith in Washington nowadays. It's crazy. Yeah. Coming up on today's show, if you watch the Emmys, you saw Charlie's Angels. They presented an award. Cheryl Ladd, Kate Jackson, Jacqueline Smith. They all still look super hot. Jacqueline Smith has a new book out. She will join us on today's show. She just made my over 80 club.
20: Oh, Lord. You know what? As a woman.
22: Yeah.
20: It's so hard to be hot. Stop. At some point,
22: Goldie Hawn,
20: I don't want to be hot anymore.
22: Goldie Hawn, hot, over 80. Jane Fonda is still hot. Jacqueline Smith, hot, all over 80.
20: Can't I just let my roots grow out and miss a manicure or
22: don't
20: two
22: give up.
20: And eat a pizza?
22: You can't do it. By the way, if you're keeping track at home, my over 70 club, Sigourney Weaver, Susan Sarandon. I love Susan Sarandon, man. Bull Durham, just beautiful. Also on today's show, crazy story. Cannot wait to hear this guy tell it. Jeff Woodkey was an American aid worker who was kidnapped by Al-Qaeda and held for nearly 7 years. He wrote a book called All the Way Home, The Incredible True Story of an American Aid Worker's Harrowing 7 Years as an Al-Qaeda Hostage. This dude was held for seven years. He's coming on the show today. I can't wait. I would think being in a dark room and not being able to communicate with people, that would drive a person insane, especially me.
20: You'd break after day one.
22: I would. Let me out of here. I can't take it anymore.
20: I would do better in a hostage scenario than you, 100%.
22: Oh, 1,000%. Shark Tank, one of my favorite shows. If you don't have a business plan, you're cooked. Daniel Lubetzky, he started Kind Bar, Kind Brands. Mm-hmm. It's a multi-billion dollar business. He's pretty calm as a shark if you watch the show. Daniel Lubetzky is going to join us on today's show. Yeah.
20: That's rad, but I don't have any business ideas, so I feel like it's a waste.
22: Maybe you should think of a few. I'd go on Shark Tank with you. I pitch people all the time. It's a great idea. Let's go on Shark Tank together. I can do TV. I can help you.
20: You just want to be on national television.
22: Correct. Yes.
20: Yeah.
22: My wife Sarah and I went and visited my son Charlie at college. We tailgated with other parents. We went to the football game. We went bar hopping after the game. You know what's great about college?
20: What?
22: Everything. Everything is great about college. I love it. It never gets old for me. I'm one beer away from college.
20: No, you're not. You're like 30 years away from college.
22: My wife went to bed at 10:30. I stayed out until 1:30 with two other dads. I love it. I love it so much, man.
20: Yeah. I mean, college was, I don't know. I feel like my friends and I were all really mentally struggling in college.
22: What? Why? I loved it.
20: Because we were worried about our lives and anxiety.
22: I was worrying about picking up a girl at the Lucky Lady or Jimmy's Bar, man.
20: Yeah, we were worried about, like, what's going to become of us.
22: Who am I going to make out with tonight? That's what I was worried about. Yeah. You'll be happy to know, Lisa, that you're very hip. Grandma hobbies are replacing screen time for crafters who discovered knitting through TikTok and other social media.
20: Well, I crochet. But yes.
22: Isn't that the same thing?
20: No, it is not. Very different.
22: Grandma hobbies are huge. In 2026, knitting, crocheting, and other crafts are having a full-on cultural movement as trend-forward people are putting down the phone and picking up the yarn.
20: Yeah, man. It keeps your hands busy. And it's satisfying to make something.
22: Grandma hobbies include knitting, crocheting, embroidering. Do you do that? Embroider?
20: I do embroider.
22: Oh, my gosh. Needlepoint. Do you do that?
20: I mean, it's similar to embroidery, so sure.
22: Sewing and visible mending. Well, I sew and I mend. Does that count?
20: Yeah, but not like, you're not like doing it on a Tuesday while you're watching.
22: No, I'm just taking in my dress shirt so they don't look like a balloon when I wear it with the suit jacket.
20: Your brain, I mean.
22: What? I have a sewing machine. It's a Brother sewing machine, just for the record. Searches for hobbies like knitting, crochet, and embroidery surged 136% in the last 6 months.
20: Yeah. Well, also, like, if you look at fashion-wise right now, a lot of knits and crochets are really popular. They're in a lot of stores. They're being worn a lot by people on the street.
22: How do you wear the crochet? Do you have to wear a t-shirt underneath it, right? If you wore a crochet
20: You're so out of
22: sweater?
20: It. No, you can make a sweater that has no holes in it, dude.
22: Really? How do you do that?
20: Well,
22: we always had my grandma, Frieda McMurray, God bless her, would knit us or crochet us an Afghan. So, like every 6 months, she would bring it over. We'd be so happy. And of course, you know, there's eight boys. We'd rip it up and she'd give us another one. So
20: I grew up. How long it takes to make an Afghan? They're so big. It takes so long.
22: I had no idea. I thought she banged them out like in a week. That's why it took 6 months.
20: If I didn't have a job, I could crochet much faster, but it still takes a lot of time.
22: I mean, she cranked those puppies out, and I took it for granted. I mean, they were great.
20: Retired.
22: Yeah, she was retired, and that was her job, is to make Afghans for the McMurrays.
20: I see nothing wrong with this. My Nana used to crochet us Afghans, too. That's why I was like, let me try crochet. If Nana could do it, I could do it.
22: So you crochet right now. By the way, yarn sales up 40% in the last year.
20: Yeah. And let me tell you, if you go to a local yarn shop and you buy that nice wool blend, you're going to need a second mortgage.
22: The craft store Michaels has named 2026 the year of creative living.
20: Okay, sure. So when you go in there, it's like 99% tchotchkes.
22: Right, it is. All right, quick break from Charlie's Angels. We'll talk to Jacqueline Smith up next.
0: 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Good morning, Angels.
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14: We all had a massive crush on our next guest. She starred in the hit TV show Charlie's Angels. She is the author of a new memoir called I Once Knew a Guy Named Charlie. Let's welcome in Jacqueline Smith. I didn't realize that you were the only angel to remain for the entire series.
15: That is true. You have the information right, but I love doing it. I signed a contract, and you know, you see it through.
14: And you look back and you think, Charlie's Angels ran 10, 12 years. It only ran from 76 to 81, only 5 years.
15: 5 years, so it's like shocking we're talking about it 50 years later.
14: Isn't that crazy?
15: That's some magic.
10: But you know, back then a season was 22 episodes. It's not like now where you see 8. So it seems like more because there is a large amount of episodes that were filmed.
15: Absolutely. Very good point that you're making because, you know, today they do 6 maybe, you know, and then you wait 3 years to see another one and you sort of lose track. But we were really in people's minds and memories, and you would have a short hiatus and you were back at it again.
14: Right.
15: With 22 more. So it was a wonderful threshold for me. It opened many doors. I loved it. It was a training ground. And I had fun.
14: You, Farrah Fawcett, Kate Jackson, the three of you became famous overnight. What was that like?
15: Like rock stars, like a tidal wave. It was, our lives changed suddenly, where we knew we weren't going to walk in the grocery store and not be noticed anymore or walk down the street. It was phenomenal, the impact the show had. But at that time, there weren't so many, there wasn't cable and there were 3 networks. And so we reached that first night when it aired half of the televisions in America. And it was multi-generational. I think mothers and daughters, fathers and sons. It had a big audience and it was a family show. Mm-hmm. I mean, they think we were Barbie dolls and exploited, but really it was pretty tame. We were in a man's world, you know. They didn't give us credit for that. We invaded the male detective genre.
14: Oh, yeah.
15: It had been run by men, and then all of a sudden these three girls walk into it with their hair flying and wedge heels and prop guns drawn. And, you know, it was really kind of shocking at first, but it left its mark. It was just popular.
10: If there's anything you could have told yourself before the show blew up, knowing what you know now, do you think you had any advice for your younger self?
15: Whoa, what would my advice be?
14: Don't do cocaine.
15: Oh, well, if you've read anything about me, you know I didn't do that. No, I'm anti-drug.
14: Good for you.
15: I don't even drink.
14: By the way, the reason I bring up cocaine, you write in your book that there was cocaine all over the Charlie's Angels set.
15: Well, as the time went on, it was the 70s, and people, you know, did partake in it, and I wasn't one of them. And believe me, you didn't get their best when they did.
14: Oh,
15: you know,
14: my gosh,
15: eventually,
14: I can't imagine.
15: It would destroy. I could be a spokeswoman. I watched it, and I think most people realize that after a while. I don't think you survive on that for long.
14: What was your relationship like with Farrah, Kate, Cheryl Ladd? Because you said in your book you were originally paid $3,000 an episode compared with $5,000 for Farrah and $10,000 for Kate.
15: Well, they offered me $3,000, and at some point, even with my innocence, and I was very naive at that time and not very desperate. I had great supportive parents. I said, you know, Farrah and I have on equal footing here. I was under contract to Max Factor. We were doing the same thing. And I said, unless it's Favorite Nations, I'm going to turn it down. And my agent said, that's crazy. Why would you do that? But I said, no, I'm going to stick to this. And I got the $5,000. So we,
14: good.
15: Farrah and I were equal.
10: And you knew your worth.
15: I think that came from my dad, who was, you know, highly ethical, have a plan B, you know, think ahead. When your gas tank's half, fill it up, don't run out. So he was just always advising me. And I think he left his mark with investments and not living beyond your means, but protecting what you have.
14: Our guest is Jacqueline Smith. Her book is called I Once Knew a Guy Named Charlie. John Forsythe was the voice of Charlie. Did you ever see him on set, or did he just record everything or do it live from another room on a microphone?
15: He did it live. We never saw him, but I was lucky enough to do the Users with him. What a gentleman. What an outstanding man.
16: God, he was a good-looking man, wasn't he?
15: Oh, so gorgeous. So gorgeous. And his nice inside is out, and he nicknamed me Snow White, you know? That's what he called me, Snow White.
14: You write in your book, Tanya Roberts once propositioned you for a threesome. So tell me how that conversation goes down. Do you take a break in filming? And she says, hey, I was wondering, how did that happen?
15: First of all, she was a free spirit. She had a great marriage. She was just very open sexually. And we were on an airplane, and she knew I was married at the time, and that marriage was struggling and not at a good place. And she said, oh, God, you know, you should be more open sexually. And I thought, wow, you know, what do you mean? I'm a girl from Houston. You're not, you know, I'm married when I had sex. So, you know, that was kind of a mistake. But anyway, a lot of people wondered why I put it in the book. But, you know, Tanya, she would have put it in her book. But I love Tanya. I thought she was just so very open and free sexually. It takes all kinds, right?
14: I love her even more now. Jacqueline Smith, the book is called I Once Knew a Guy Named Charlie. Jacqueline, thanks so much.
15: Thank you for having me.
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17: ABC News, I'm Dave Packard. Reaction in Copenhagen to an agreement announced by the U.S. and Denmark, allowing the U.S. to develop a significant military presence on Greenland while keeping U.S. adversaries out. Annette Jacobson is a Dane in Copenhagen.
18: I was just laughing because nothing has changed. The agreement between Denmark, Greenland and U.S. is still the same. Denmark has just been assured that the red line will not be stepped over.
17: In Philadelphia, pro-Palestinian protesters gathering outside Lincoln Financial Field, where Ed Sheeran will perform tonight, the first show since Macklemore was dropped from the tour over his pro-Palestinian remarks on stage. President Trump posting that he's forming a new AI force amid growing concerns about the technology and that he plans to appoint an AI czar. This is ABC News.
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24: Earlier today, I think you saw, the president issued a statement welcoming the recovery and soon return of Jeff Woodke, a U.S. citizen who had been held hostage in Africa for more than 6 years. Now, he is safe and he is in the hands of U.S. government officials. As the president said in that statement not too long ago, we extend our deepest appreciation to the Nigerian government for their help in securing his release. For more than 6 years, there has been a multi-pronged effort dedicated to locating and recovering Jeff, which was spearheaded by our military, our law enforcement, and our intelligence community working together with French support.
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14: Imagine being kidnapped by Al-Qaeda, dragged into the desert, and wondering every single day if you're going to live or die. That was Jeff Woodke's life for nearly 7 years. He's now telling the incredible story in his new book. It's called All the Way Home, the incredible true story of an American aid worker's harrowing 7 years as an Al-Qaeda hostage. And Jeff joins us now. Jeff, God bless you, man. Take us back to that night. You're an American aid worker when armed men storm your home. What happened that night?
25: On the 14th of October in 2016, I came back from a funeral. It was in the evening. It was about 8 o'clock at night. We had no electricity. We'd had a flash flood come through that took out much of my neighborhood, all of my walls around my house, my exterior walls, you know, around the yard. One was left unbuilt. And I sat down with the armed guards that I had to have because of the terrorist threat. And my civilian night guard was unarmed, to have a little bit of tea and talk to them before I went to bed. It was very hot. One of the soldiers, he had a rifle sitting next to him. He looked up, said, "There's that truck again." I looked to see where he was, you know, looking. Mm-hmm. And apparently a couple of terrorists had jumped off motorbikes and they were already in the compound in the yard. And I saw a muzzle come into the, you know, my peripheral vision on the right, just a muzzle of a rifle. And then I saw a muzzle flash and then it all erupted and people were getting shot up. I hit the dirt. I heard people basically crying and they were being killed. And I figured I was going to be shot. So I got up and ran. They chased me, obviously. They grabbed my long robe. I let it go over my head. So I was running bare chested. They were beating me with rifles on my back. Wow. Trying to knock me down. I ran into a neighbor's yard and I got hit in the right rear ankle, and it severed my Achilles heel, a rifle butt, and that knocked me down. And then they just hit me in the head with the rifle butts and drug me off, beat me, threw me in their truck, stripped me naked. Everything went out the window, and there we went. We were
10: that's just
25: I was taken from
10: one.

0: En garde!
1: U.S. Olympians do it, and so does your college-bound neighbor Jane. 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
2: Out that we were north of a town called Gao in Mali, and also for a long time, I was north and west of Timbuktu, out in the big dunes.
3: How do you keep your spirit going with all of this chaos? You don't know what's happening, abuse, and when you're just thinking about your family, not knowing what's happening to you. How do you keep going to get through 6.5 years?
2: The answer to that question changes with time.
3: Yeah.
2: Initially, you know, you have high hopes that you're going to be out of here, and, you know, you're praying and, okay, God, I'm going to be the shortest held hostage in Al-Qaeda history. I'll be out of here in 2 months. We got this. And then slowly that hope dwindles and disappears, and you need to find other things to keep you occupied. I went a little crazy for a while there, literally. And to keep that from happening, I realized I need projects, you know, to keep my mind busy. So trying to plan an escape, trying to figure out how to unlock, how to pick, you know, the handcuffs that held my chains around my ankles. Just little projects like that. It comes down to making enough space to get from 1 hour to the next, literally, and then you string those hours together and you've got a day and another day and a week and a month. You have to not let anger take hold of you.
4: Gosh, how do you do that, man?
2: Well, obviously you'll be angry, but you can't let it have you. You can't let it turn into hate. So you have to practice forgiveness, like, immediately.
4: Wow.
2: And those things keep you going.
4: Jeff, what was your relationship like with your captors after a year, 2 years, 3 years? I mean, 6.5 years is a long time. Is it the same guys year after year?
2: No. I was held by an organization called JANIM. That's an acronym. And they're an umbrella organization for a lot of smaller jihadi organizations in West Africa. And JANIM is kind of like the Al-Qaeda affiliate. So within JANIM, there are a lot of what they call brigades, katibas, and I was held by three of those, all in different areas. Within each area, I was held by various guard teams. So literally hundreds of people, you know, cycled through.
4: Right,
2: as
4: right.
2: I was moved from place to place.
4: Did you ever try to escape?
2: No, I did not, because the distances were... we're vast.
4: Right, right.
2: And there's no water.
4: Mm-hmm.
2: So I would have to talk to people in order to try and get water. I had enough water to where I could make maybe 1 day, 2 days in the desert. And then after that, I'd need more water to survive. And all the people all around us were sympathetic to the Mujahideen. So they'd just catch me and bring me back.
4: Right, right. It wouldn't have worked anyway.
2: Yeah, the distances to try and get to a town were hundreds of kilometers. So,
4: I remember reading years ago about the great John McCain. Senator McCain said when he was a POW that he would have a schedule every single day. Did you have a schedule? Did you keep track of the days?
2: I did have a schedule. That's super important to keeping a routine, a schedule. That's just something that we have. And at first they wouldn't let me exercise or walk. For 2 months I was in a box, 4x4x4.
4: Oh.
2: And I was not allowed out during the day. I couldn't stand up. But so you need to come up with some sort of a routine to keep your sanity. And once I could exercise, I would walk and I would pray, and I had a set prayer times and a walking time and other things.
4: How do you keep your spirits up when you're in a 4x4 box?
2: You don't.
4: Oh, my
2: gosh. I dissociated completely. What I did was, it was sand, luckily. We were out in the dunes. So I could dig, and I dug down deep enough to where I could stand in the hole. And my head could just barely fit under the mat that they had as a roof. And it was about 120 out. Okay? Oh, and we're in full sun. And I would just run in place. And I would get so sweaty that the sand, you know, there's kind of a dusty, white, chalky sand that would blow through even the grass, and it would coat me.
4: Oh,
2: I'd look like a sugar-coated donut.
4: Oh, man.
3: How do you... But, you sir,

0: survive such atrocities, how do you come back to the United States and hear people complain that their coffee had too much sugar, or, you know, that my order got wrong? Just the trivialities of things in a first world society that we let consume us. How do you not just want to shake every person on the street?
1: Yeah, I don't know. Those things, that just doesn't bother me. How do you come back? That's another question altogether.
0: The adjustment to life must have been as long as it took you were captive.
1: Yeah, I haven't been out. I've only been out half the time I was a captive. I was released in 23. So yeah, it's been about halfway at this point.
2: Did you know that?
1: It took me a long time to come all the way home. That's why the book is called All the Way Home.
2: Right, right.
1: My memoir.
2: Did you know that they were negotiating with the U.S. government, or they contacted your family? Did you have any outside information?
1: Yeah, I had some. I didn't have a radio. All the other hostages, I was held in solitary. I wasn't with any other hostages.
2: Oh my God, my worst.
1: But I knew that other hostages had radios because I asked, and they refused to give me one. But I eventually got a radio, I got information, and every so often I would do what was called a proof of life video. And when that happened, I knew that someone was asking about me.
2: Ah, okay.
1: My wife did numerous videos, sending them to Al-Qaeda through the U.S. government to try and negotiate for me. They weren't for me. They were for my captors. But I saw two of those. But then for a long period, I saw nothing. And that was around the time I heard about COVID. One of the people that brought water told me about COVID, said everyone's dying of COVID and millions of people are dying. So I thought my family was dead. For years, I felt they were dead.
2: Oh, my gosh.
1: Just because that's where your mind goes as a hostage.
2: Right.
0: This book, I can't imagine. If this is what you're able to tell us on the radio, I cannot even imagine what's in this book.
1: Oh, you should read it and find out.
0: I think I'm going to have to, because I am so intrigued and have about 10 million questions for you and no time.
1: Yeah, well, you have to have me back on.
2: When did you find out that you were being released, and did they capture your captors?
1: Oh, no. There was no rescue. They tried. That's what took so long, actually, because my case was handled by the DOD for a long time, and their solution was a rescue rather than a negotiation.
2: Oh,
1: jeez,
2: man.
1: So, and rescue was never going to work because they need way too much information to keep themselves safe. You know, the team that would come in to get me, and they could never get enough of it. I was constantly moved. So it just never worked, but they never gave up on it. And so I stayed there.
2: Jeff, we got to take a quick break. I want to hear more about your release. He was kidnapped by Al-Qaeda. More with Jeff Woodkey on the way.
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19: Jeff, like other hostages and wrongful detainees, will be offered the best medical care possible, of course, to include post-isolation support. 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I think you can understand why we'd ask you to please allow Jeff and his family a little bit of privacy here as he adjusts to new surroundings and to life moving forward and to coming back into American society.
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2: Jeff Woodkey is our guest. He was kidnapped by Al-Qaeda and held for nearly 7 years. His book is called All the Way Home. Jeff, we were talking about your release. You sent proof of life along the way. Is that when you knew you were going to be released?
1: Every time I would do a proof of life, they would tell me, you're going home. You're going home.
2: Oh, playing with your mind.
1: I did my first proof of life in December of 2016. So I was told I was going home, I don't know how many times.
2: Oh my gosh.
1: And I stopped believing it.
0: Yeah.
1: By the end, my faith was about gone. My morale was gone. I was suicidal. I was hunger striking. I almost got shot, literally, because one of the teams that was guarding me just decided to be nasty, and I lost it. I just told him, I told him what I thought of him.
2: Right, right.
1: And literally, the guy was gonna shoot me, and I was kind of happy because I'd go home to God.
2: Yeah.
1: And I figured this was my way out because I never thought I was gonna get out. And his buddy pulled the rifle barrel down because they would get in big trouble if they shot me. And I was a little upset about that. I said, God, why? Why? What's a brother got to do to die around here? 8 days later, I was released.
2: How did you get released? What happened?
1: Okay. I was released. I didn't believe it. When the person told me, I told him he was lying, and he got pretty mad at me. But we left that, like, 15 minutes later, we were traveling. And what had happened was there was a person who I can't really name who took it upon themselves to begin talking with Al-Qaeda. The U.S. government kind of washed their hands of it. And once that actual dialogue started, you know, sincere dialogue, this person was able to get a video of me to my family for the first time ever in 6.5 years. Wow. And a month later, he got one from them back to me. And that literally saved my life. And I saw my wife and my kids, who I thought were dead. And that was in December of 22. That was just came about because that person was willing to talk. The French were working on a deal to get out one of their hostages, a journalist named Olivier Dubois. And they piggybacked me onto that deal. And because of the French and because of this person that kind of went on their own and spent their own money to get these videos in and out, get my last proof of life out, I was released in March along with Olivier Dubois. So vive la France.
0: Yes. The special relationship between our countries continues. Is that partially why you wanted to write the book, to get the message out that rescues are not always the best approach to get other people who are held captive, that negotiations might have to be the way forward?
1: Certainly, I believe that negotiations are the way forward. Yeah, rescues have a very bad track record. Hostages die quite often. So yeah, that would be certainly a message I would hope that people would take out, that love, which is a relationship, which entails talking, will work better than bullets.
0: Yeah.
1: And yeah, so that's definitely one of the messages I would hope people would take away.
2: This person that helped you, is this person a public figure, a celebrity, someone that holds office? Are they mentioned in the book?
1: I can absolutely not tell you anything about them because it's secret.
2: Okay. The fact that you can laugh.
1: I know you're a journalist, so you don't like secrets, but you know,
0: secret saved his life. You could keep that secret forever.
2: I guess.
1: And not just mine. There are other people that are out there, right? Okay. Or that were out there. Right. Some of them have come home now. So, you know, this person is still working. And, you know, you have to respect that.
0: God bless him for it.
2: Well, the fact that you can laugh today about it, that's a huge step. Are you still married? What's your personal life like?
1: Oh, yeah. My wife is having her coffee right in the room.
2: Aww. On the other side of those doors. Man, that's great.
1: Yeah, my kids are, three of them are more or less local. One is in Holland. And
2: And
1: so
2: you,
1: we're here in Northern California in the Redwoods right on the coast.
2: And you just beautiful. Appreciate every single day. You wake up and you're just loving life, man.
1: I don't know. It took me a long time, and I still deal with depression and PTSD. But
2: well, sure.
1: You know, survival mechanisms, you don't just flip a switch and they stop.
0: No.
1: You've been using those to live with for years, and when you come out, it takes a long time. So I struggle with depression, with suicide, with all kinds of issues. You know, solitary confinement, people that come out of solitary, even if they've been in prison here, even for short times, they have a much higher rate of suicide after they get out. I think it's maybe, I don't want to say the percentage because I'll mess it up, but it's extremely higher, greater.
2: How did you get past that? Therapy, help with your family, all of the above?
0: Writing a book.
1: Yeah.
2: Writing a book was probably therapeutic, I'm sure.
1: In a way, one of the things I did as a hostage to keep me kind of going and just to occupy my time was I wrote books in my head. I have like 6 novels in my head.
0: Oh, wow.
1: That was what was left of me. when I came out. My career, my former career,